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8: 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Now your local forecast from the Hanson Paving Weather Center.
9: A heat advisory continues until 9 p.m. tonight. Lows level off around 66 tonight under mainly clear skies with a slight chance of thunderstorms. Winds out of the northwest, 5 to 10 miles per hour. Daytime highs approaching 89 tomorrow. Ample sunshine expected. I'm meteorologist Paul Trombley on KNSI. Currently, it's 92 degrees.
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1: Right back to the phone lines we go, where we have Sky, who's in Tyler, Texas, on line 3. Hey, Sky, how can we help today?
10: Hi there. So, I have this debt that I just discovered. It is a medical debt, I believe, of 2522. And the reason I say just discovered was because I thought it was covered by my insurance, and I was never billed for it. It looks like it used to be about $3,500. I'm wondering if I should try to settle that and dispute it by some chance. I've tried to dispute it once, and nothing happened.
1: You don't think it's yours?
10: So I'm wondering. Oh, no, I know it's mine. I went to the hospital last year. I just, before I disputed, I wasn't aware what disputed meant because I was new to finances. And so I was like, oh, okay. And I remember what that was for. And so I was wondering if there was a possibility that I might be able to settle that, or if that would hurt my credit more, or if I just should just try to outright pay it.
11: Is it in collections?
10: I believe so, yes. I just discovered it on my Credit Karma. So I was kind of trying to see where I was at, and I had no clue it was
11: I would pull your actual credit reports to see which bureaus are even reporting it. You can do that at annualcreditreport.com. It's totally free. Never pay for that. And that'll at least give you a real picture of what's happening. And then I would request a written validation of the debt. That would be your next step. Because they'll have to validate that this is your debt, the numbers are actually right. And then you can contact the medical provider, the insurance company, ask for an itemized bill, explanation of benefits, all the nerdy stuff. Because I would, my go-to is always, well, let me fight it if I can. Because the healthcare system is a scam to begin with. So let's not overpay if we don't have to. And then what you actually owe, do you have the money to pay that right now? If you, let's say you owe $2,000.
10: Right now. So right now I have my $1,000 emergency fund, and then I have about 500 extra in cash that I've added to that I'm just kind of slowly building up. So I have about 500 on that right now.
12: A lot of times you can settle these for a quarter on the dollar. If you don't have the money, but you have the lump sum of about a quarter of this, I would start there. At this point, you're probably not going to do any further damage. Did you say this is from 2022? Is that what I heard?
10: 2025.
12: Oh, 2025. So it's not actually that old. So they may not settle it.
11: Yeah, the older it is, the more they're like, well, we're not going to get anything. We'll take something. But if it's only 8 months old, they might go, nope, we're not going to settle. You still owe this amount. In which case, after validating it all, after getting the itemized bill, after fighting it all to see if we can get that bill lower or even removed, then I would pay whatever's left over, and I would try to do that in a lump sum on top of your $1,000 emergency fund and get that out of your life.
12: Yeah, and if for some reason they don't settle, it's not unfair in the way that you had the service and this is the bill. Yeah, but never give them access to your checking account. That's the one thing. Make sure that you just do it as a, you know, online payment or something like that, and you're not giving them
11: What I like to do is, like, I use a site called privacy.com. It's a virtual debit card so that my debit card number is not exposed. So it can be a one-time use card. I can set spending limits, time limits. So
12: what's it called?
11: Privacy.com. They actually now are a partner on my YouTube channel, and I've been using them for years.
12: I was going to say, you've been talking about that for a long time.
11: I pitch it all the time because I hate when people are like, well, George, credit, you know, debit cards are so dangerous. You're going to get scammed online. I'm like, there's tools and ways out there to avoid this.
12: Do you know, it's so funny you said that, because just recently I was thinking about how checks are just crazy work, because it's got your name, your address, it's got your routing number and your account number on the dadgum check. And we were just writing them willy-nilly, just handing them out. Now I think about that and I go, what was wrong with
11: us? Well, life hack, I found out you don't have to put your address on there. So now my checks don't have my address.
12: But I mean,
11: at least one step closer.
12: But just, it's got the routing number and the account number, George, right there.
11: Yeah.
12: We're just sitting ducks.
11: I don't write a lot of checks if I don't have to.
12: Well, I thought about it recently because I almost wrote, a check was required. And I was like, I'm not writing a check. All right. Mary.
11: 1950.
12: I know. What is this? Mary's in Boston, Massachusetts. Mary, how can we help?
13: Hi. So I just have a question. I'm on baby step two, which is, you know, horrible being on the step with the debt that I have. But I finally have like a big chunk, because I just had a recent pay raise. That's why I was able to pay off so much debt that I've paid off in 10 months.
12: Well, how much?
13: Me. About $17,000, and I'm doing a program for the field that I'm in through the state, so they paid off $30,000 of my student loans.
12: Wow, great.
11: It's already, like, legitimately paid? It's not a promise to pay?
13: Oh, yeah.
12: So what is that? You're 47, you're 47 down?
13: Yeah, but I still have a lot to go.
12: Well, how much to go?
13: Yeah, but, so, because I just became a nurse practitioner, so I stupidly, before I went through financial peace, I fell into that trap of taking out all the student loans. Oh, I'll just pay them back. And now my minus the $30,000 they just paid, I still owe $120,000. And then my car loan is $17,000, which is why I'm calling today to see what I can do with that. And then I have two credit cards that are $6,000. Okay. So I am doing the app. And
12: every dollar?
13: Yeah, I'm doing every dollar.
12: That's the budgeting
13: app? And I have about Yeah, since there is a third paycheck this month, I have an extra $5,500 this month. So I was going to put towards one of the cards at $6,000 and then wipe off a card. But my question is, should I take that money and do something else with it? Because the car loan is killing me.
12: Something else like what?
13: Well, I was thinking, like, how can I get out of this car loan? Because I listen to you guys' show pretty much, like, every day driving into work.
12: Yeah, let's talk about that. So the 17th that... you owe $17,000 on the car. What's the car worth? Have you checked it on Kelley Blue Book?
13: So it's like, it's saying like $10,000 to $12,000.
11: Is that trade in value or private party?
13: Horrible. Well, it says $10,000 trade in, $12,000 private.
11: Okay.
13: It like did not hold its value at all.
11: Mm.
12: So
13: I feel completely stuck.
12: So that's about a $5,000 difference.
11: Yeah, five grand underwater, and you have the $5,000. But then,
13: right.
11: Even if you got out of that car, you still need a different car, right? Unless you're able to commute
13: right.
11: with public transportation.
12: Are you?
13: Yeah, so I know. I have five kids.
11: Oh goodness.
12: So, good to know. That is a...
13: Yeah.
12: We need that information. Okay,
11: gotta
12: so...
11: Gotta haul them around.
12: How quickly could you stack up another $5,000 to buy yourself a used van or whatever it is that you need to use in the meantime?

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2: When you need to know, your weather is on KNSI. Now your local forecast from the Hanson Paving Weather Center.
3: A heat advisory continues until 9 p.m. tonight. Lows level off around 66 tonight under mainly clear skies with a slight chance of thunderstorms. Winds out of the northwest, 5 to 10 miles per hour. Daytime highs approaching 89 tomorrow. Ample sunshine expected. I'm meteorologist Paul Trombley on KNSI. Currently, it's 92 degrees.
4: Fox News, I'm Ann Carrick. Iran is threatening to escalate pressure on the U.S. if strikes continue. Fox's Aisha Hasni.
5: According to Reuters, the Iranians ordered the Houthis in Yemen to close the Bab el-Mandab Strait, a critical oil route, if the U.S. hits Iran's power infrastructure.
4: Iran accusing the U.S. of hitting civilian targets, something the U.S. denies. Canadian wildfire smoke continues to impact millions of Americans. Fox Weather's Jane Minar reports from Baltimore.
6: The worst day today as we continue into this weekend, but this smoke, it is causing big problems. In fact, Amtrak along the Northeast Corridor line is experiencing delays because of concerns around workers in these outdoor conditions with the unhealthy air quality.
4: Smoke again blanketing multiple states from the Great Lakes to the Mid-Atlantic. 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
8: A heat advisory continues until 9 p.m. tonight. Lows level off around 66 tonight under mainly clear skies with a slight chance of thunderstorms. Winds out of the northwest, 5 to 10 miles per hour. Daytime highs approaching 89 tomorrow. Ample sunshine expected. I'm meteorologist Paul Trombley on KNSI. Currently, it's 92 degrees.
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0: 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And listen, you only get certain windows of time to make this decision. If you miss it, you could be stuck with the wrong plan for an entire year. But here's the good news. Chapter's services are completely free to you. So don't settle for limited options or guess your way through this. Just dial #250 and say Medicare. That's #250 and say Medicare.
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6: When you need to know, your weather is on KNSI. Now your local forecast from the Hanson Paving Weather Center.
7: A heat advisory continues until 9 p.m. tonight. Lows dip down to about 66 tonight under mainly clear skies with a slight chance of thunderstorms. Northwesterly winds 5 to 10 miles per hour. Daytime highs approaching 89 tomorrow. Ample sunshine expected. I'm staff meteorologist Paul Frombly on KNSI. Currently, it's 90 degrees.
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6: 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Now your local forecast from the Hanson Paving Weather Center.
7: A heat advisory continues until 9 p.m. tonight. Lows dip down to about 66 tonight under mainly clear skies with a slight chance of thunderstorms. Northwesterly winds 5 to 10 miles per hour. Daytime highs approaching 89 tomorrow. Ample sunshine expected. I'm Staff Meteorologist Paul Probley on KNSI. Currently, it's 90 degrees.
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0: I would suspect that we would see more heat domes this summer, and I would suspect in the summers to come, we're going to continue to see extremely hot, robust heat domes, just like the ones that have affected Europe earlier this summer, where we saw 100 degree plus temperatures in places like Paris and London. Many of those places don't have air conditioning, McGraw, but that's a reality they're going to have to face going forward because they didn't expect to see 100 degree temperatures in those locations, but now they do.
1: Yeah, Dr. Marshall Shepherd. Hey, very interesting. Thank you very much for your time. I reserve the right to call you back at any time the weather happens. So thank you very much for your insight, and have a good night.
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4: 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Her love of golf was beyond playing around on the weekends. She lived and breathed golf. 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
2: 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Now your local forecast from the Hanson Paving Weather Center.
5: A heat advisory continues until 9 p.m. tonight. Lows dip down to about 66 tonight under mainly clear skies with a slight chance of thunderstorms. Northwesterly winds 5 to 10 miles per hour. Daytime highs approaching 89 tomorrow. Ample sunshine expected. I'm staff meteorologist Paul Trombley on KNSI. Currently 84.
6: Fox News, I'm Roxanne Evans. The U.S. and Iran continue to trade fire, America striking rails and bridges, Iran hitting targets in Qatar and Syria. Shipping through the Hormuz Strait has slowed.
7: According to Reuters, the Iranians ordered the Houthis in Yemen to close the Bab el-Mandab Strait, a critical oil route if the U.S. hits Iran's power infrastructure.
6: Fox's Aisha Hazni from the White House. Iran claims dozens of civilians have been killed. More than 100 million Americans are under air quality alerts. Canadian wildfire smoke choking states from the mid-Atlantic to the Northeast. The Cleveland Guardians game tonight had to be postponed in Cleveland. A cyclosporiasis outbreak traced to Mexican-grown lettuce hits Taco Bell supply chains. That lettuce has been pulled from circulation. America's listening to Fox News.
8: This is the Ox, and I'm on the road for you all year. Hear live broadcasts from the state capitol in St. Paul, Las Vegas, Washington, D.C., and beyond, bringing you expert analysis from the field on America's issues and the Trump administration from the newsmakers themselves. Ox Across America title sponsors are Mike Bryant with Bradshaw Bryant Law Office and Coils Flags and Flagpoles, also brought to you by Batteries Plus of St. Cloud and Sauk Rapids and Minnesota Fishing Guide Service throughout all of 2025 on KNSI.
9: The U.S. Treasury quietly released its official financial report for 2025. It appears by its own numbers, the U.S. government seems insolvent. It's reported that the Treasury shows about $6 trillion in assets and over $47 trillion in liabilities. Add it all up, and it looks like the U.S. owes more than $130 trillion it doesn't have. 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
2: 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Now your local forecast from the Hanson Paving Weather Center.
4: 66 tonight under mainly clear skies, northerly winds 5 to 10 miles per hour. 89 tomorrow, sunny skies. Tomorrow night, lows level off around 65. Temperatures a bit above average Sunday and Monday with highs from the upper 80s to the low 90s. Slight chance for storms Monday. I'm staff meteorologist Paul Probley on KNSI. Right now, it's 81 degrees.
5: Fox News, I'm Deborah Valentine. The U.S. expanding its airstrikes against Iran by hitting more bridges and collapsing a tower at a key Iranian port as President Trump pressures Tehran to ease its chokehold on the Strait of Hormuz. Fox's Mike Tobin.
6: In a plume of smoke and fire, the observation tower at the port of Khabakhar was taken down by U.S. strikes. Central Command says the tower was used by the Revolutionary Guard to track vessels on the Gulf of Oman and coordinate attacks on commercial shipping through the Strait of Hormuz.
5: Iran also launched new missile attacks today against U.S. allied nations in the Middle East. Millions of people in parts of the U.S. are experiencing another day of unhealthy air from uncontrolled wildfires throughout Canada.
7: It has been a real difficult stretch of days as this wildfire smoke from Canada continues to blanket from the Great Lakes into the Mid-Atlantic.
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13: The U.S. Treasury just released its official financial report for 2025. Buried in it is a startling admission. By its own numbers, it appears the U.S. government is insolvent. When governments go this deep in debt, they print money, raise taxes, or cut benefits, none of which can help protect you. 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
2: 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Now your local forecast from the Hanson Paving Weather Center.
3: 66 tonight under mainly clear skies. Northerly winds 5 to 10 miles per hour. 89 tomorrow, sunny skies. Tomorrow night, lows level off around 65. Temperatures a bit above average Sunday and Monday with highs from the upper 80s to the low 90s. Slight chance for storms Monday. I'm staff meteorologist Paul Trombley on KNSI. Right now, it's 77 degrees.
4: News. I'm Roxanne Evans. Voting machine overhaul. DHS Secretary Mark Wayne Mullen pushing states compliance after President Trump's midterm warnings.
5: Under President Trump's leadership, DHS is well prepared to support all states, red states, blue states, and local election officials ahead of the midterms. States must do their part to secure our election systems, and we stand by to help.
4: The battle for the Strait of Hormuz intensifies. U.S. and Iran escalate strikes. Fox's Kevin Cork.
6: U.S. forces are pounding the Iranians, cutting off the Iranian port of Bandar Abbas in the process, striking road and rail bridges also.
4: Taco Bell putting lettuce nationwide after lettuce from its supplier was linked to a parasitic outbreak. 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
11: Fox News, I'm Deborah Valentine. The U.S. conducting a seventh night of strikes on Iran.
12: U.S. forces are pounding the Iranians, cutting off the Iranian port of Bandar Abbas in the process, striking road and rail bridges also. And this is all in an effort to foil Tehran's loose and weakening grip on the Strait of Hormuz.
11: Fox's Kevin Cork reporting. Texas Governor Greg Abbott announcing a major disaster declaration for 28 counties hard hit by flooding that's claimed at least two lives.
13: It's the counties that have been hardest hit by these devastating floodwaters. More counties can and will be added as needed.
11: He surveyed damage in Uvalde on Friday, where he credited the implementation of improved early warning systems and emergency protocols following a July 2025 flood, which claimed 28 lives. 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
1: 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Now your local forecast from the Hanson Paving Weather Center.
14: Mainly clear skies overnight with lows around 66. North winds 5 to 10 miles per hour. Saturday, 89. Saturday night, 65. Daytime highs approaching 90 Sunday under mainly clear skies. 93 Monday, slight chance for storms. I'm meteorologist Paul Frobley on KNSI. Currently, it's 75 degrees.
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0: This is the Ox headed across America for you all year. Hear live broadcasts from the Mexico border, state capital in St. Paul, Dallas, Texas, Washington, D.C., and beyond, bringing you expert analysis from the field on America's issues from the newsmakers themselves. 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
12: Target, Iran. I'm Deborah Valentine, Fox News. CENTCOM has announced that the U.S. has carried out attacks on Iran for the seventh straight day. Fox's Chanley Painter has the latest.
13: The Trump administration denying Iran's claims that the U.S. is striking civilian infrastructure inside Iran. A White House spokesperson telling Fox that, quote, the United States military has carried out strikes exclusively on military targets, including military logistics infrastructure. One of the U.S. targeted an observation tower in the port of Chabahar that CENTCOM says was being used by the Revolutionary Guard to coordinate attacks on commercial shipping through the Strait of Hormuz. Meantime, Reuters reports that Iran has ordered the Houthis in Yemen to close the Bab al-Mandab Strait, another critical oil route, if the U.S. hits Iran's power infrastructure.
12: CENTCOM has also added that more than 50,000 U.S. servicemen members continue to operate across the Middle East. An appeals court vacates a Benghazi attack leader's decades-long prison sentence, saying it's too lenient. Fox's Kristen Goodwin has details.
14: The U.S. Court of Appeals for the District of Columbia Circuit throwing out Ahmed Abu Qatala's 28-year prison sentence, finding it to be too light of a punishment given his crimes, transferring the case back to the district court in D.C. for resentencing. Qatala is a Libyan militant convicted of terrorism-related charges in the 2012 attacks on U.S. compounds in Benghazi, Libya, that killed Ambassador Chris Stevens and three other Americans. Qatala was acquitted of murder during his 2017 trial. In a statement, the appeals court calls the attack premeditated, adding Qatala's only stated regret was that the terrorists did not kill every American at the mission. Kristen Goodwin, Fox News.
12: Paul Pelosi, the husband of former House Speaker Nancy Pelosi, is charged with a misdemeanor hit and run after a July 4th weekend crash. America's listening to Fox News.
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12: Maine's nominating convention is almost a week away as Democrats are still looking for their nominee to the Senate after controversial candidate Graham Plattner withdrew from the race. Fox's Brian Yannis has the latest.
17: The race to replace Graham Plattner as Maine's Democratic Senate nominee is off to a precarious start. Eight of the 12 candidates vying to replace Plattner debated for the first time Thursday night. Four Democrats, who won at least 20% of the vote in June's primary, debated first, followed by four longer-shot candidates. After, the New York Times declared, quote, Maine Democrats don't exactly have a deep bench, noting halting answers, convoluted responses, and stilted deliveries. Plattner's popularity looms large over the race. He won the June Democratic primary in a landslide, but was forced to quit after being accused of rape, which he denies.
12: Maine has until Monday, July 27th, to file a new candidate to fill Plattner's spot. A contract employee at a ICE detention center in Colorado is under arrest after he fired a gun during a confrontation with protesters outside the building. Fox's Lisa Lacera has the details.
18: Aurora police say the shooting happened Thursday night as employees were waiting in their vehicles for the protests to clear so they could start their shifts. They say two women started a verbal confrontation with employees, taking pictures of their vehicles before walking away. The man, identified as 42-year-old Brandon Booth, is accused of using his personal pistol and firing a shot in the direction of the women, hitting one of them in the lower body. He faces numerous charges, including attempted second-degree murder and first-degree assault. Police say the woman has non-life-threatening injuries. Booth works for the private prison operator Geo Group, which is contracted by ICE to run the detention center. Lisa Lacera, Fox News.
12: The FBI says one of Rhode Island's most wanted fugitives has been captured. Ronald L. Fisher was taken into custody aboard a sailing boat off the coast of New Jersey following a tip. I'm Deborah Valentine. This is Fox News.
7: When you need to know, your weather is on KNSI. Now your local forecast from the Hanson Paving Weather Center.
19: Mainly clear overnight with lows around 66. Northerly winds 5 to 10 miles per hour. Saturday, 89. Lows dip down to about 65 Saturday night. Mainly clear skies Sunday with highs around 90. 93, slight chance for storms Monday. I'm meteorologist Paul Crombley on KNSI. Right now, it's 72 degrees.
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0: U.S. if strikes continue. Fox's Aisha Hosni at the White House.
1: According to Reuters, the Iranians ordered the Houthis in Yemen to close the Bab el-Mandab Strait, a critical oil route if the U.S. hits Iran's power infrastructure.
0: Iran accusing the U.S. of hitting civilian targets, something the U.S. denies. Canadian wildfire smoke impacting millions of Americans. Dangerous conditions expected to remain in effect through Saturday across a wide swath of the U.S., from the Great Lakes to the Northeast. Some relief expected with storms rolling through affected areas. And just in time, history happens Sunday. Spain takes Argentina for the World Cup title. President Trump and the FIFA president will present the trophy. 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
2: When you need to know, your weather is on KNSI. Now your local forecast from the Hanson Paving Weather Center.
3: Mainly clear overnight with lows around 66. Northerly winds 5 to 10 miles per hour. Saturday, 89. Lows dip down to about 65 Saturday night. Mainly clear skies Sunday with highs around 90. 93, slight chance for storms Monday. I'm meteorologist Paul Frommley on KNSI. Right now, it's 72 degrees.
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11: when you need to know.
12: Iran crisis deepens. I'm Roxanne Evans, Fox News. CENTCOM confirming the U.S. carried out attacks on Iran for the 7th straight day. Fox's Chanley Paintner has the latest.
13: The Trump administration denying Iran's claims that the U.S. is striking civilian infrastructure inside Iran. A White House spokesperson telling Fox that, quote, the United States military has carried out strikes exclusively on military targets, including military logistics infrastructure. One of the U.S. targets, an observation tower in the port of Chabahar, that CENTCOM says was being used by the Revolutionary Guard to coordinate attacks on commercial shipping through the Strait of Hormuz. Meantime, Reuters reports that Iran has ordered the Houthis in Yemen to close the Bab al-Mandab Strait, another critical oil route, if the U.S. hits Iran's power infrastructure.
12: CENTCOM said more than 50,000 U.S. service members continue to operate across the Middle East. Maine's nominating convention almost a week away. Democrats still looking for their Senate nominee. This after Graham Plattner withdrew from the race. Fox's Brian Yenis.
14: The race to replace Graham Plattner as Maine's Democratic Senate nominee is off to a precarious start. 8 of the 12 candidates vying to replace Plattner debated for the first time Thursday night. 4 Democrats, who won at least 20% of the vote in June's primary, debated first, followed by 4 longer-shot candidates. After, the New York Times declared, quote, Maine Democrats don't exactly have a deep bench, noting halting answers, convoluted responses, and stilted deliveries. Plattner's popularity looms large over the race. He won the June Democratic primary in a landslide, but was forced to quit after being accused of rape, which he denies.
12: Maine has until July 27th to fill Plattner's spot. 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
15: 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Just click listen, then swipe right and hear the latest news updates on your time. 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
12: New York is the first state to pump the brakes on AI data centers. Governor Kathy Hochul signing a one-year moratorium. Congressman Mike Lawler on Fox Business's Maria Bartiromo's Wall Street saying the pause on data centers will only hurt New York.
8: New York's decision to do an outright ban is only going to negatively impact its economy and its continued downward spiral when it comes to tax revenue.
12: Governor Hochul saying the centers are too expensive and they're driving up the cost of utilities. Border officials say there is a hidden underground world for cartels in Texas. Fox's Brooke Taylor in El Paso.
11: Hidden deep beneath the streets of El Paso, a sprawling storm drain system that Border Patrol says cartels exploit to smuggle narcotics and illegal migrants into the U.S. The El Paso sector team says there's 32 known entry points and hundreds of exits throughout the city. So far this fiscal year, Border Patrol says they've apprehended 161 illegal migrants using El Paso's storm drain system. At the height of the border crisis, agents say they encountered groups of up to 70 migrants underground. The numbers are down, but agents say the cartels are still looking for any gap they can exploit. In El Paso, Texas, Brooke Taylor, Fox News.
12: At least two people dead after relentless rains flood parts of Texas. Governor Greg Abbott announcing emergency declarations for much of central and south Texas.
19: This major disaster declaration includes 28 counties. It's the counties that have been hardest hit.
12: Flood alerts continue through the evening in parts of Texas. The World Cup Saturday, France and England square off in the third place match. Then Sunday, Argentina and Spain play in the World Cup. I'm Roxanne Evans, and this is Fox News.
6: 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Now your local forecast from the Hanson Paving Weather Center.
20: 66 overnight under mainly clear skies. Winds out of the north, 5 to 10 miles per hour. Bright sunshine expected Saturday, high of 87. Saturday night, lows around 64. Upper 80s, Sunday, warmer. Monday, with highs in the low 90s and thunderstorms. I'm Staff Meteorologist Paul Fromley on KNSI. Currently, it's 70 degrees.
21: 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So will the Fire Department. 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

0: This is the Ox, and I'm on the road for you all year. Hear live broadcasts from the state capitol in St. Paul, Las Vegas, Washington, D.C., and beyond. Bringing you expert analysis from the field on America's issues and the Trump administration from the newsmakers themselves. Ox Across America title sponsors are Mike Bryant with Bradshaw Bryant Law Office and Coyles Flags and Flagpoles. Also brought to you by Bob Abel, RCA Real Estate and Eastgate Business Center, and Farm Right of Sauk Rapids throughout all of 2025 on KNSI.
1: News. I'm Deborah Valentine. CENTCOM announcing that the U.S. has carried out

0: Accused of driving away after crashing his convertible Maserati into an unoccupied parked Tesla on July 3rd.
1: Fox's Kristen Goodwin reporting no injuries were reported as a result of that accident. A landslide in China's city of Chongqing has killed at least 8 people. 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
3: 66 overnight under mainly clear skies. Winds out of the north, 5 to 10 miles per hour. Bright sunshine expected Saturday, high of 87. Saturday night, lows around 64. Upper 80s, Sunday, warmer Monday with highs in the low 90s and thunderstorms. I'm staff meteorologist Paul Cromley on KNSI. Currently, it's 70 degrees.
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12: Attacking Iran. I'm Deborah Valentine, Fox News. The U.S. conducting another successful night of strikes on Iran, now the seventh night in a row. Fox's Kevin Cork has the latest.
13: U.S. forces are pounding the Iranians, cutting off the Iranian port of Bandar Abbas in the process, striking road and rail bridges also. And this is all in an effort to foil Tehran's loose and weakening grip on the Strait of Hormuz. The airstrikes also toppling a large white surveillance tower in Iran's southernmost city of Chabahar. It's on a key trade route for landlocked neighboring Afghanistan. Now, CENTCOM says that structure was part of the IRGC's maritime surveillance network used to track and target commercial vessels transiting the Strait of Hormuz.
12: The U.S. has taken out six bridges and Iranian media reporting over a half dozen casualties. Iran's IRGC says countries hosting U.S. forces should expect corresponding responses if their territory is used for attacks on Iran, according to Tehran's Tasnim news agency. President Trump is threatening Canada with new tariffs because of thick smoke from wildfires blanketing several U.S. states.
14: Hazy skies and the smell of smoke lingered all day Friday in D.C., and President Trump says he's holding Canada responsible for not properly maintaining their forest. Smoke from Canadian wildfires has put millions of Americans in poor air quality warnings. In a social media post, the president says the U.S. is being invaded by filthy, polluted, and unhealthy air. President Trump says it's willful negligence on the part of Canada, threatening billions of dollars will be added to tariffs Canada is currently paying. At the White House, Jared Halpern, Fox News.
12: A landslide in China has claimed at least eight lives. State broadcaster CCTV says at least 34 missing. 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
12: The governor of Texas is shedding light on the road to recovery after the latest string of deadly storms.
16: Texas Governor Greg Abbott says a major disaster declaration declared for counties impacted by floods will allow for federal relief to assist in rebuilding, adding state and local officials will be involved in debris removal.
17: Bottom line, you will see a lot of organizations coming in ready to immediately begin that muck out process.
16: Chief of the Texas Division of Emergency Management, Nim Kidd.
18: The volunteers that are coming in to clean and help are going to be a huge impact to get us through the road, down the road.
16: The governor saying Friday nearly 3,000 personnel had been deployed and state officials had rescued more than 270 people, stressing rising rivers still pose life-threatening danger. Kristen Goodwin, Fox News.
12: Maine's nominating convention is almost a week away, and Democrats are still looking for their nominee to the Senate after controversial candidate Graham Plantner withdrew from the race. Fox's Brian Yenis has the latest.
19: The race to replace Graham Plantner as Maine's Democratic Senate nominee is off to a precarious start. 8 of the 12 candidates vying to replace Plantner debated for the first time Thursday night. 4 Democrats, who won at least 20% of the vote in June's primary, debated first, followed by 4 longer-shot candidates. After, the New York Times declared, quote, Maine Democrats don't exactly have a deep bench, noting halting answers, convoluted responses, and stilted deliveries. Plantner's popularity looms large over the race. He won the June Democratic primary in a landslide, but was forced to quit after being accused of rape, which he denies.
12: Maine has until Monday, July 27th, to file a new candidate to fill Plantner's spot. The FBI says Ronald L. Fisher, one of Rhode Island's most wanted fugitives, has been captured following a tip. I'm Deborah Valentine. This is Fox News.
11: 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Now your local forecast from the Hanson Paving Weather Center.
20: 66 overnight under clear skies, north winds 5 to 10 miles per hour. High of 87 Saturday. Saturday night, 64. Daytime highs approaching 90 Sunday under mainly clear skies. 92 Monday, slight chance of rain showers. I'm staff meteorologist Paul Frombly on KNSI. Right now, 68.
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5: News, I'm Roxanne Evans. Voting machine overhaul. DHS Secretary Mark Wayne Mullen pushing states compliance after President Trump's midterm warnings.
6: Under President Trump's leadership, DHS is well prepared to support all states, red states, blue states, and local election officials ahead of the midterms. 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
5: The battle for the Strait of Hormuz intensifies. U.S. and Iran escalate strikes across the Mideast. Fox's Kevin Cork.
7: U.S. forces are pounding the Iranians.

0: Highs approaching 90 Sunday under mainly clear skies. 92 Monday, slight chance of rain showers. I'm staff meteorologist Paul Frombly on KNSI. Right now, 68.
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7: Iran crisis deepens. I'm Roxanne Evans, Fox News. CENTCOM confirming the U.S. carried out attacks on Iran for the seventh straight day. Fox's Chanley Painter has the story.
8: The Trump administration denying Iran's claims that the U.S. is striking civilian infrastructure inside Iran. A White House spokesperson telling Fox that, quote, the United States military has carried out strikes exclusively on military targets, including military logistics infrastructure. One of the U.S. targets, an observation tower in the port of Shabahar, that CENTCOM says was being used by the Revolutionary Guard to coordinate attacks on commercial shipping through the Strait of Hormuz. Meantime, Reuters reports that Iran has ordered the Houthis in Yemen to close the Bab al-Mandab Strait, another critical oil route, if the U.S. hits Iran's power infrastructure.
7: CENTCOM said more than 50,000 U.S. service members continue to operate across the Middle East. Maine's nominating convention almost a week away. Democrats still looking for their Senate nominee. This after Graham Plattner withdrew from the race. Fox's Brian Yenis.
9: The race to replace Graham Plattner as Maine's Democratic Senate nominee is off to a precarious start. 8 of the 12 candidates vying to replace Plattner debated for the first time Thursday night. 4 Democrats, who won at least 20% of the vote in June's primary, debated first, followed by 4 longer-shot candidates. After, the New York Times declared, quote, Maine Democrats don't exactly have a deep bench, noting halting answers, convoluted responses, and stilted deliveries. Plattner's popularity looms large over the race. He won the June Democratic primary in a landslide, but was forced to quit after being accused of rape, which he denies.
7: Maine has until July 27th to fill Plattner's spot. 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
10: 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Just click listen, then swipe right and hear the latest news updates on your time. 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
7: New York is the first state to pump the brakes on AI data centers. Governor Kathy Hochul signing a one-year moratorium on the new centers. Congressman Mike Lawler on Fox Business's Maria Bartiromo's Wall Street saying the pause on data centers will only hurt New York.
1: New York's decision to do an outright ban is only going to negatively impact its economy and its continued downward spiral when it comes to tax revenue.
7: Governor Hochul saying the new centers are too expensive and they're driving up the costs of utilities. Border officials say there is a hidden underground world for cartels in Texas. Fox's Brooke Taylor in El Paso.
14: Hidden deep beneath the streets of El Paso, a sprawling storm drain system that Border Patrol says cartels exploit to smuggle narcotics and illegal migrants into the U.S. The El Paso sector team says there's 32 known entry points and hundreds of exits throughout the city. So far this fiscal year, Border Patrol says they've apprehended 161 illegal migrants using El Paso's storm drain system. At the height of the border crisis, agents say they encountered groups of up to 70 migrants underground. The numbers are down, but agents say the cartels are still looking for any gap they can exploit. In El Paso, Texas, Brooke Taylor, Fox News.
7: At least two people are dead after relentless rains flood parts of Texas. Governor Greg Abbott announced emergency declarations for much of central and south Texas.
15: This major disaster declaration includes 28 counties. It's the counties that have been hardest hit.
7: Flood alerts continue through the evening. At the World Cup Saturday, France and England square off. And then Sunday, Argentina and Spain play in the World Cup final at New York, New Jersey Stadium, 3 p.m. Eastern. I'm Roxanne Evans. 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
16: When you need to know, your weather is on KNSI. Now your local forecast from the Hanson Paving Weather Center.
17: 66 overnight under clear skies, north winds, 5 to 10 miles per hour. High of 87 Saturday. Saturday night, 64. Daytime highs approaching 90 Sunday under mainly clear skies. 92 Monday, slight chance of rain showers. I'm staff meteorologist Paul Frobley on KNSI. Right now, 66.
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0: Summertime is almost here. Join KNSI for some picnics in the park and meet your neighbor. 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
1: Fox News, I'm Deborah Valentine. The U.S. launching a seventh day of strikes in Iran, targeting more bridges and collapsing a tower at a key Iranian port.
2: In a plume of smoke and fire, the observation tower at the port of Khabakhar was taken down by U.S. strikes. Central Command says the tower was used by the Revolutionary Guard to track vessels on the Gulf of Oman and coordinate attacks on commercial shipping through the Strait of Hormuz.
1: Fox's Mike Tobin reporting Iran also launched new missile attacks Friday against U.S. allied nations in the Middle East, including Qatar and Kuwait. President Trump is speaking at the FIFA reception hosted at Trump Tower in New York City Friday.
3: I'm proud to report that with more than 6.5 million attendees, this has been by far the most attended tournament in history. And that's the history of all sports.
1: Defending champion Argentina takes on Spain Sunday in the championship. 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
4: 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Now your local forecast from the Hanson Paving Weather Center.
5: 66 overnight under clear skies, north winds 5 to 10 miles per hour. High of 87 Saturday. Saturday night 64. Daytime

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0: today with highs around 87. Winds out of the north, 5 to 10 miles per hour. Mainly clear skies tonight, lows around 64. Lots of sunshine tomorrow. Daytime highs approaching 90. This KNSI weather update has been brought to you by American Door Works. I'm meteorologist Paul Trombley. Right now, it's 65 degrees.
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12: I'm Deborah Valentine. The U.S. launching a seventh day of strikes in Iran, targeting more bridges and collapsing a tower at a key Iranian port.
13: In a plume of smoke and fire, the observation tower at the port of Chabahar was taken down by U.S. strikes. Central Command says the tower was used by the Revolutionary Guard to track vessels on the Gulf of Oman and coordinate attacks on commercial shipping through the Strait of Hormuz.
12: Fox's Mike Tobin reporting Iran also launched new missile attacks Friday against U.S. allied nations in the Middle East, including Qatar and Kuwait. President Trump is speaking at the FIFA reception hosted at Trump Tower in New York City Friday.
14: I'm proud to report that with more than 6.5 million attendees, this has been by far the most attended tournament in history. And that's the history of all sports.
12: Defending champion Argentina takes on Spain Sunday in the championship. 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

0: That will do it for this edition of the Fox News Rundown from Washington. Tomorrow, Indiana Senator Todd Young on what he says the growing risk China is posing on our Navy and our ports, and what he says we must do to ensure that our fleets are protected and American-made. I'm Chris Foster. 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
2: 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It appears by its own numbers, the U.S. government seems insolvent. It's reported that the Treasury shows about $6 trillion in assets and over $47 trillion in liabilities. 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
14: More strikes. I'm Paul Stevens, Fox News. The U.S. conducting another successful night of strikes on Iran, now the seventh night in a row.
15: U.S. forces are pounding the Iranians, cutting off the Iranian port of Bandar Abbas in the process, striking road and rail bridges also. And this is all in an effort to foil Tehran's loose and weakening grip on the Strait of Hormuz. The airstrikes also toppling a large white surveillance tower in Iran's southernmost city of Chabahar. It's on a key trade route for landlocked neighboring Afghanistan. Now, CENTCOM says that structure was part of the IRGC's maritime surveillance network used to track and target commercial vessels transiting the Strait of Hormuz.
14: And that's Fox's Kevin Cork. The U.S. taking out six bridges and Iranian media reporting over a half dozen casualties. Meantime, two outgoing GOP Senate members who recently lost their primary bids now breaking ranks, delivering a sharp rebuke to President Trump following that primetime address Thursday on election security.
16: During a Friday discussion at the Aspen Security Forum in Colorado, both Louisiana's Bill Cassidy and Texas's John Cornyn said the president's remarks missed the point. Senator Cornyn didn't understand the focus on events from 6 years ago.
17: Frankly, as a member of the Senate Intelligence Committee, there wasn't a whole lot new.
16: Senator Cassidy said people are more concerned about other issues.
18: We should be talking about what matters to the people around the kitchen table. And right now they can't afford their health care, their housing, their groceries, or the gasoline.
16: In his Thursday night speech, the president claimed that starting in 2020, China compromised U.S. election data, and that evidence was hidden from him. He's calling for investigations. Kevin Ureski, Fox News.
14: And Senators Cassidy and Cornyn were both unseated in recent primaries. America's listening to Fox News.
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14: Democrats in Maine still looking for their nominee for a U.S. Senate seat after controversial candidate Graham Plattner withdrew from that race.
26: The race to replace Graham Plattner as Maine's Democratic Senate nominee is off to a precarious start. 8 of the 12 candidates vying to replace Plattner debated for the first time Thursday night. 4 Democrats, who won at least 20% of the vote in June's primary, debated first, followed by 4 longer-shot candidates. After, the New York Times declared, quote, Maine Democrats don't exactly have a deep bench, noting halting answers, convoluted responses, and stilted deliveries. Plattner's popularity looms large over the race. He won the June Democratic primary in a landslide, but was forced to quit after being accused of rape, which he denies.
14: And that's Fox's Brian Yenis. Maine has until Monday, July 27th to file a new candidate to fill Graham Plattner's spot in that U.S. Senate race. President Trump wants the late Senator Lindsey Graham's sister to run for a full term in the U.S. Senate.
27: President Trump is offering his complete and total endorsement to Senator Darlene Graham, the sister of South Carolina Republican Lindsey Graham, if she chooses to run for her late brother's Senate seat. That term expires the end of this year, and a Republican primary is set for next month to replace Lindsey Graham on the ballot. The president says Darlene Graham is a spectacular person and a true American patriot and says he's asked her to run in the special primary for the good of the nation. Darlene Graham was sworn in this week as senator to serve out the rest of Lindsey Graham's term. At the White House, Jared Halpern, Fox News.
14: And at the World Cup today, France and England squaring off in the third place match, 5 o'clock p.m. Eastern in Miami, and then tomorrow Sunday, it is the World Cup final between Argentina and Spain at the New Jersey Meadowlands. I'm Paul Stevens. This is Fox News.
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29: KNSI News Week in Review. Your full KNSI forecast is on the way in moments. Good morning, I'm Jake Judd. St. Cloud police have made an arrest in a July 11th assault that seriously injured a Sauk Rapids woman. Officers took a 21-year-old St. Cloud woman into custody at her home Thursday night. She's been booked into the Stearns County Jail on suspicion of simple robbery and third-degree assault. KNSI News does not identify suspects until they're charged or cited. The victim, a 23-year-old woman, was attacked by two acquaintances in a parking lot in the 1000 block of 9th Avenue South. Police say it was not random. The second suspect has not been arrested. Anyone with information is asked to call the St. Cloud Police or Tri-County Crime Stoppers. We have the numbers at knsiradio.com. State agents raided a St. Cloud business Tuesday afternoon as part of a Medicaid fraud investigation. Agents with the Minnesota Bureau of Criminal Apprehension were seen carrying boxes out of Credent Care on West Division Street. The Attorney General's office confirms it's a Medicaid Fraud Control Unit, and BCA executed a search warrant at the business, which offers mental health support, housing support, and in-home services. No charges have been filed, and officials aren't saying what specific allegations investigators are pursuing. Stearns County Commissioners saw the numbers for the first time on Tuesday for the 2027 budget proposal that raises the levy 7.14%. That's half of what departments requested. Commissioner Jeff Bertram says there's a lingering question that needs to be answered.
0: The one thing that I don't think that we've addressed is we really haven't asked department directors, what can you cut or move? We just automatically assume that there needs to be increases.
29: Commissioners take the budget up again August 4th. It must be adopted by December 15th. Find out more at knsiradio.com. A Sartell native is on his way to pro baseball. The Cleveland Guardians took Cade Lewis in the fourth round of the Major League Baseball draft last week with the 123rd overall pick. Lewis watched the draft with family and friends at his home in Sartell. The corner infielder hit .354 with 13 home runs this spring at Wake Forest after earning Big East Freshman of the Year honors at Butler in 2024. Cleveland scouting director says Lewis has hit everywhere he's played, and he's the first Sartell player drafted since 2010. The Minnesota Department of Natural Resources has placed the Mississippi Headwaters watershed under a drought warning, citing critically low lake levels, soil moisture, and groundwater. St. Cloud falls within the affected watershed. The city says the Mississippi River remains a reliable drinking water source, but officials are urging residents to conserve water, including cutting back on lawn watering. For more on these and other stories, visit knsiradio.com. Which is also where you can sign up for the daily newsletter. I'm Jake Judd, KNSI News.
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24: 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Now your local forecast from the Hanson Paving Weather Center.
30: Well, good Saturday morning to you. It's 10 minutes after 6. I am Paul Richards. Sunny skies expected today and a high near 87 degrees. Tonight mostly clear with a low of 63. For Sunday, sunny, high near 90. Slight chance of showers and thunderstorms for Sunday night. Then showers likely and possibly a thunderstorm after 1 a.m. Increasing clouds and a low of 69. Chance of precipitation Sunday night is 60%. Monday, a slight chance of showers and thunderstorms before 7 a.m., then a slight chance of showers between 7 a.m. and 1 p.m. Otherwise, mostly sunny and a high near 91. And for Monday night, mostly clear with a low around 65 degrees. For Tuesday, sunny, a high near 80. Tuesday night, mostly clear and a low of 56. Currently, at the St. Cloud Regional Airport, it's 63. Sports is next.
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1: Red Sox on an 11-game winning streak after sweeping a doubleheader over the Rays, 10-0 and 5-3. Boston a 6-run sixth in Game 1. Will Abreu, Game 2, go-ahead home run. Dodgers win at Yankee Stadium 2-1. Max Muncy a 2-run homer in the 7th. White Sox clobber the Jays 12-4. Braden Montgomery a 3-run triple and 4 RBIs. Colson Montgomery drives in 3. Braves pound the Rangers 15-1. Drake Baldwin with 5 RBIs. In 10 innings, Brewers over the Marlins 2-1. Garrett Mitchell a walk-off single. Twins win at Wrigley over the Cubs 5-3. Ryan Jeffers go-ahead 3-run homer in the 3rd. Orioles clip the Astros 3-2. Taylor Ward a 2-run homer in the 8th inning. In 10 innings, Royals over the Padres 7-6. Carter Jensen, game-winning 2-run single in the 10th. The Open Championship after round 2, Australian Lucas Herbert the leader at 8-under, 2-shot advantage. Caitlin Clark, 45 points, 10 assists in the Fever's win over Seattle. That's sports. I'm Trey Bender.
30: And KNSI Sports are brought to you by Trout Companies, drilling residential wells all year round for more than 60 years. Yeah, the Minnesota Twins, they continue a strong mid-July push. They're coming off a 5-2 win over the Chicago Cubs at Wrigley Field, powered by Bailey Ober's 7th win of the season. And just before that, the Twins wrapped up a successful homestand against the Angels, taking 2 straight wins, 5-3 and 4-2, with solid outings from Joe Ryan and Trevor Larnach. So upcoming games today, Twins take on the Cubs, first pitch at 11:20 in Chicago. Tomorrow, also in Chicago, same start time. July 20th and 23rd at Cleveland Guardians, 4-game series. And the Twins sit at 49-49, third in the AL Central, riding a 3-game win streak. Minnesota Lynx, one of the hottest teams in the league right now. On July 15th, they notched a 96-87 win over the Los Angeles Sparks, marking their 4th straight victory. Kayla McBride led the way with 24 points, her 5th consecutive 20-point game. They play again tonight against Portland Fire, 7 p.m. at Target Center. That's a quick look at sports. I'm Paul Richards.
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1: 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Good morning to you. 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
28: Well, I love her.
1: Joining us live now, Captain Josh Hagemeister, fishing guide extraordinaire. Been dying to ask you, Captain Josh, you know, what does smoke and high humidity and sunshine do for fishing?
32: You know, good question. Well, the smoke just adds, it takes away some of the light penetration. I mean, pretend it's clouds, light cloud cover.
1: Oh, sure.
32: So that it does benefit fishing. I guess if I had to pick a side, I'd pick that side. It does benefit fishing. You know, it definitely takes the heat off too, actually, you know, when you're floating out there in the middle of the lake. I don't want to sound like I'm enjoying the smoke, but it does take the heat off the edge of the heat off when it's 95 and there's no breeze like yesterday or whatever it was yesterday and the day before. But yeah, it does keep it darker under the water. So it's to a benefit, I would say, at that point. For the smoke.
1: Interesting. Interesting. Of course, the fish don't have to breathe the smoke. You do.
32: Yeah. Yeah. And it's, of course, you got to be careful with that, like you were talking about earlier. So no doubt about that.
1: Okay, so this is often called the doldrums or the dog days of summer, whatever they want to call it. So, I mean, a lot of people I've talked to say, well, July is just the worst time to go fishing. Well, it really isn't, is it?
32: No, it couldn't be farther from the truth. July and August are my favorite months. Next to September is my ultimate favorite month. But July and August, I'd rather fish in July than in May. I'll tell you that right now, hands down. So, I mean, just for example, I mean, the water temps yesterday were 86 degrees where
1: wow.
32: I was at. And I was at the surface temp. I was actually at a fairly large, deep lake, too. So I don't even know what the shallow 20-foot lake would be. Probably 87 or 88. I don't know. But, you know, that just gets the fish going. I mean, they have to eat more when it's like that because their heart is just beating a million beats a second.
1: They're cooking.
32: And you know, as a result, you know, this last week, I don't know how many, I was trying to figure that out earlier, how many walleyes in the 25 to 29 inch range we caught between Monday and yesterday, but it's got to be close to 18 or 20 of them, all of which are under 20 feet of water. So, you know, I say it, like I said, the dog days theory is old. I don't know who made that up or when it started, but I'm anti-dog days theory. That's all I can tell you.
2: There you go. It's all a hoax.
32: Yeah, it's a hoax.
2: AM 1450, FM 99.3 KNSI. Captain Josh Hagemeister joining us. He's out catching, not just fishing.
32: Yeah, we'll be shortly. I'm heading up to Alexandria. I'm almost there now, and we'll be fishing today from about 7 o'clock until, late afternoon. So it's going to be another day in the heat, but looking forward to it. I'm psyched to go fishing. I can't wait, and see what we come up with.
2: Now, I know it's hard to keep minnows alive this time of year just because they like cool water with the little aeration going on. So if you don't have the equipment to do that, it's pretty tough on minnows. So do you stick with leeches yet?
32: Yeah, I'm using up another pound of leeches and night crawlers. I'm using equally, I would say. But, yeah, no minnows at all. It's not worth the hassle. And, you know, depending where you go, you know, I don't know what happened in the minnow industry, obviously, but no matter where you go now, you buy a dozen suckers or shiners or whatever, and they count them. You know, you're getting 12. And by the time you get to the lake, you've got 9 that are alive. And by the time you get to your first spot, you've got 7 that are alive, and you spent $15 on it. It doesn't make any sense financially. No fish is worth that much money, in my opinion. So I don't buy any minnows until the fall, until the water's cold again.
2: Exactly. If you want to get a hold of Captain Josh, because I will tell you from personal experience, it is fabulous being in the boat with this guy. He knows how to put you on fish. Just reach out to him at 320-291-0708. It is the time of year to do this, by the way. And as I understand, Captain Josh's dance card is getting a little full, but you can reach out to him again, 320-291-0708. If somebody does want to book with you, Captain Josh, how are you looking as far as availability?
32: July is absolutely booked. No chances there, hardly. August has got some openings. Good chances for midweek openings in August yet, and September is about half full. So August and September, you can still get out pretty easily, but don't wait too long.
2: Don't wait too long. Give them a call. Josh, there's also a website, correct?
32: Yeah, MinnesotaGuideService.com, all spelled out, MinnesotaGuideService.com.
2: Awesome. There he is, Captain Josh Hagemeister, putting us on the fish on AM 1450, FM 99.3, KNSI. Thank you, sir.
32: Thank you. Have a great weekend.
2: You too. Have an awesome day.
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21: Outside the box with the Ox.
6: So, what do you think the signers of the Declaration of Independence would think of the country they helped create 250 years later? Gallup reports 77% of us think they'd be disappointed. A far cry from the turn of the century when most of us felt the opposite. Today, Democrats, Independents, and Republicans alike largely feel we've not lived up to what our original patriots had envisioned. Though the vast majority of us also believe we've made some progress toward the country's founding ideals. Movies have been made of historical figures moving through time ending up in the present day, amazed by space travel, skyscrapers, underground metro rails, drive-through hamburger joints, and vending machines, and likely they'd also be excited about the Louisiana Purchase, Alaska, Hawaii, and our country's ascension into world leadership. But speculating from outside the box, more impactful than all of that would have to be knowing that the documents they and their associates worked on and signed in hot, sweaty conditions, after years of dreaming, negotiating, fighting, in hopes that a final product would yield some sort of a workable government, would then be physically preserved in bulletproof glass, in argon gas-filled moisture-controlled cases, protected from light damage by being displayed only in the very dimly lit environment of a multi-million dollar massive ornate shrine built solely for their preservation, guarded by trained government forces, and visited by millions of citizens annually in awe of their efforts and genuflecting to that sacred parchment. Outside the Box with the Ox is brought to you today by Legacy Upfitters, Protective Coatings, and Truck Accessories.
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6: 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Ox Across America title sponsors are Mike Bryant with Bradshaw Bryant Law Office and Coils Flags and Flagpoles, also Batteries Plus of St. Cloud and Sauk Rapids, Minnesota Fishing Guide Service, and Farm Right of St. Cloud throughout all of 2026 on KNSI.
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0: AM 1450, FM 99.3, KNSI. Good Saturday morning to you. It's 6:29. You're with Paul Richards. 63 degrees right now in the St. Cloud listening area. Sunny skies expected today. High of 87. Mostly clear tonight with a low of 63. High of 90 tomorrow with sunny skies and a slight chance of thunderstorms and showers likely for Sunday night and a low of 69. Monday, slight chance of thunderstorms and slight chance of showers in the morning. And then a high of 91 degrees, mostly clear Monday night. As I had said, 63 degrees, Fox News, local news coming up.
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2: Fox News, I'm Deborah Valentine. Another round of attacks on Iran by the U.S. targeting Tehran's infrastructure, including the collapse of a tower at a key Iranian port. Fox's Chandler Painter.
3: One of the U.S. targeted an observation tower in the port of Chabahar that CENTCOM says was being used by the Revolutionary Guard to coordinate attacks on commercial shipping through the Strait of Hormuz.
2: The U.S. Central Command says its seventh night of strikes hit surveillance sites, military logistics infrastructure, underground weapons storage, and maritime capabilities. 120 protests across 37 states today against AI data centers.
4: The conservative-backed grassroots group Human First is behind the nationwide day of protest, targeting what it calls unchecked and unwanted expansion of AI data centers.
2: Fox's Jeff Manasso. The protests will focus on the local impacts, including skyrocketing local power bills, massive water consumption, and more. 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
5: KNSI News, we can review your full KNSI forecast is on the way in moments. Good morning, I'm Jake Judd. The entire Boundary Waters Canoe Area Wilderness is closed to all visitors, only the third full closure in the wilderness area's history. The U.S. Forest Service shut down all entry points after a surge of wildfires across the Superior National Forest. A Forest Service official says some areas may reopen this summer. The BWCA likely won't fully reopen this season, saying the only thing that will completely put out the fires is snow. A bipartisan housing bill has automatically become law after President Trump refused to sign it last week, but it also held off from vetoing it. The landmark bill, known as the 21st Century Road to Housing Act, is designed to increase the housing supply in the U.S. and bring down costs, partly by limiting large investors from purchasing single-family homes. Trump refused to sign the bill because Congress wouldn't pass his Save America Act, which would place new restrictions on voting ID. The U.S. Mint has begun producing a commemorative $1 coin featuring President Donald Trump as part of the nation's 250th anniversary celebration. The Treasury Department says the coin is expected to be released this fall. While the original proposal called for a gold coin, the version now in production will instead have a gold-colored finish. Federal law

0: and spent more than a year scoping out sites for it.
1: It feels really good, and I feel like Mozzie's here today, and I feel like a lot of pets are here today.
0: The garden was built entirely by volunteers with no public money. The group says accessibility upgrades and plantings are still to come. Learn more at knsiradio.com. Senior Living Communities of Minnesota will soon be able to serve alcohol without a traditional retail liquor license. Governor Tim Walz held a ceremony signing in Champlin Tuesday for the new law nicknamed Grandparents Happy Hour, which passed with bipartisan support as part of this year's omnibus liquor bill. Starting August 1st, nursing homes and assisted living facilities can serve drinks to residents and their guests during residential events. For more on these and other stories, visit knsiradio.com, which is also where you can sign up for the daily newsletter. I'm Jake Judd, KNSI News.
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8: 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Now your local forecast from the Hanson Paving Weather Center.
9: Well, the key word for today is sunny, with a high of 87 degrees expected tonight, mostly clear, and a low of 63. Sunny again tomorrow, with a high of 90. And then things start to cool off with a slight chance of thunderstorms and showers likely for Sunday night, low of 69. Monday morning, slight chance of thunderstorms and slight chance of showers with a high of 91. Monday night, mostly clear and sunny again, cooler, the high of 80 for Tuesday. Mostly clear Tuesday night, a low of 56. And sunny again for Wednesday and a high of 81 degrees. Currently at the St. Cloud Regional Airport, it is 63 degrees. It is 6:37. I'm Paul Richards. 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
15: 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That's a lot of letters. Mitch Lawler is with us this morning. Mitch, great to have you back.
16: Hey, good morning, Rob. Good to be here.
15: So, Minnesota Department of Natural Resources Conservation Officer. I think I have all those letters correct, don't I?
16: Yes, you do, specifically of the Marine Unit, but you got them all correct.
15: Oh, there we go. There's

0: MU in there that I didn't know about. It's ridiculously hot. That's not a news flash, but sometimes we need to take a moment to remind everybody the importance of being safe when you are out on the water, especially when it's in the mid-90s.
1: Everybody wants to stay cool when it gets really hot like this, of course. And then in Minnesota, we have all these lakes to enjoy. However, they're like a lot of things. They come with certain risks, and we have to take those seriously, especially in the DNR enforcement. So, yeah, head out on the water, enjoy the lakes, stay cool in this weather, but do it in a safe way. A couple of real easy reminders for safety for people is, obviously, when you're on the water, have a life jacket on and wear it. They don't do any good if they're stowed in a compartment and there's an incident that happens. Make sure that you have enough PFDs on board for everybody that you have on your boat. Any kids under 10 years old have to wear their life jackets. We see that a lot. Young kids kind of running around pontoons when they're under power. It's a very common violation. It's very unsafe. And then I'll honestly, equally as important in this super hot weather is stay hydrated, stay in the shade, drink lots of water, stay away from alcoholic beverages. They really tend to suck the moisture right out of you in this hot sun. So take your personal health, your personal safety very seriously when you're out on the water enjoying it.
0: Speaking of the word personal, I was unaware that when it comes to personal watercraft, there are some very special rules and regulations when it comes to hours of operation.
1: You're not alone, Bob, in that not being widely known, unfortunately. So obviously personal watercraft are more commonly known as jet skis. They're very, very common in Minnesota, very fun, enjoyable to use. But there's a lot of violations that we encounter that come along with those. Specifically, a few things. Everyone on a jet ski, whether you're driving or a passenger, has to be wearing a life jacket. If you're the driver, you have to have the lanyard attached to you. And if you're under 12 years old, you cannot drive the jet ski at all, even with a parent on board.
0: Okay, now when you talk about the lanyard being attached, that would be the one to the emergency cutoff switch, correct?
1: Yes, that's correct, because when jet skis are idling, oftentimes they do propel themselves very slowly in a certain direction, or they spin. And so if you fall off without the engine cutting, it's going to be very hard to catch it or to get onto it to kill it from the water. So it's required to have that attached to you or to your life jacket. Absolutely.
0: Okay, Mitch, the hours of operation, please.
1: Well, you can only operate jet skis or personal watercraft in Minnesota. The earliest in the day you can operate is 9:30 in the morning, 9:30 a.m., and then you can operate up until an hour before sunset. So if sunset's at 9 o'clock, every PWC has to be off the water by 8 o'clock p.m.
0: Now, is that because when the sun gets low in the water, it's pretty hard to see them and it may cause some accidents? And why the 9:30 in the morning start time?
1: Yeah, it's a combination. So the time of operation has to do with a peace and quiet aspect as well as a safety aspect. So early in the morning, it gets light out, but not necessarily a time where we want to hear lakeshore owners want to hear those jet skis running. And then I think in the evening, it is a safety concern with the low sun and then the fact that PWCs do not have any onboard navigation lights at all.
0: Yeah.
1: And so when they start approaching sunset, there's nothing for them to turn on to be visible. And so they want them off in plenty of time to avoid any of those safety concerns.
0: Yeah. You know, Mitch, people may not want to hear what we just talked about, right? They may, come on. We talk about this all the time, but there is a reason that we talk about it all the time, because we still have people getting in accidents. We still have people drowning.
1: Oh, I know. And it's just absolutely terrible. I read about these and hear about them just like everybody else does, and they're just terrible. I mean, this last weekend down on Lake Pepin, earlier this summer, there's been a few incidents involving some tragedies on the water. People think that they're being safe or that won't happen to me, and it unfortunately happens all too often, and we really want to try to tell people to be safe more than anything. Worry about safety, try to have fun.
0: Not trying to be Captain Killjoy, just want to have you back out on the water again with your family, all of them. Mitch Lawler, we really appreciate your time this morning. Thank you, sir.
1: You bet, Bob.
0: 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KNSI. 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
10: 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Good Saturday morning. I'm Paul Richards. 63 degrees at the St. Cloud Regional Airport right now. Sunny skies expected today and a high of 87. We'll check in with the Ox in just a minute.
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15: So who was saying they were the capital of ice cream in the United States?
16: It's Lamar's. Lamar's, Iowa is.
15: That's the claim.
16: They dub themselves, is that the world or the national, whatever it is. They have the ice cream capital of the world,
15: I think. You
16: ever been through there? You got to get through there.
15: When I was in France, I had to go to the birthplace of gelato, because to me that was the predecessor of ice cream.
16: Oh,
17: that's in France. I thought that was Italian.
16: That's pretty good. Who knew?
15: Oh, you're right. It's
16: It was Italy.
15: It is Italy. It is Italy. You're right.
16: I don't know.
15: It's, whatever. Come on. It's the walled city. Which one is it?
16: So you were in Italy.
17: The Vatican?
16: The Vatican? Yeah. The other one.
17: They got the wall.
16: I don't know what it is. Anyway, but so you were there.
15: But anyway, and so I would like to see the competition between that, when they claim it's a,
17: is it Sicily?
15: Is it the challenge? No. Is it Florence? Is it that of United States or the world?
16: I believe it's the world ice cream capital, but they've so dubbed themselves. And if you've seen it, you can see it from space. You can see their freezer.
15: So then you claim then they served you soft serve.
16: Yes. Just because the one place I decided to go to, I thought, well, what, you know, I'll just go into any place. It had a sculpture, you know, the size of a garbage can, basically, of a hard serve scooped ice cream cone. So I walked in there.
15: Oh, they bait and switch.
16: And they're like, we have a soft serve. I'm like, well,
17: yeah.
16: I must have been in a hurry because it was one of those things. I didn't have time to go downtown and go searching out an ice cream parlor. But Blue Bunny Ice Cream apparently is there. Yes, Florence, but they've got one giganto freezer.
18: It was Florence.
15: It was Florence.
16: Florence, Italy. Okay. Yeah, Italy. Welcome to Italy.
18: I'm pretty pro any ice cream. I don't really.
16: Okay, listen, agree. But
15: hard ice cream is the key.
18: Yes.
16: That was the question. So 19 pounds of ice cream, 4 gallons. According to the survey, is what the average American consumes of ice cream.
18: In a year.
16: Wow. 19 pounds.
18: That seems a lot higher. Gallons.
15: Finally above average in something.
16: Do you have an estimate, Senator
15: Hyde? I have no clue, but I tell you what, I bought a gallon and a half just the other day, and I'm halfway through that. So.
16: I mean, you eat it at home, you eat it out.
15: I eat it every day.
18: Well, you know, if you're
15: that, I think that's the cause of my cholesterol being a little elevated. What,
17: do you think?
18: If you're going to eat a treat, ice cream's good. It's got a lot of good fats in it.
16: Sure it does.
15: Absolutely. Look, you can just, it's like Bill Cosby and cake for breakfast, right? You
16: go
15: through that, all what's in there.
19: Chocolate, eggs, milk.
16: Absolutely. Right.
19: Healthy.
16: I've wondered about that, too. Try it, though. It doesn't make you feel that good, but I've tried it. So I thought of you when we had that story, and I just thought, wow. But then the whole story in Axios was about how much more expensive it is now, and it's, you know, $6 a scoop or whatever, and I don't know what it is. But
15: when I was growing up, we got it from the creamery in those 3-pound containers that you see at the ice cream shops these days.
16: Yeah.
15: So we had at least 2-3 of those in the freezer all the time.
16: Oh my goodness!
18: Next to the ice block, right?
15: I'm telling you what.
17: So down in the root cellar.
19: Recently, the Schwann's guy would come and bring ice cream.
18: Yes, good.
19: It was like high fat content, mm-hmm. creamy.
15: When the creamery closed, that's who we went to. The Schwann's guy pulled in. So
16: be darned. Yeah, and then the Schwann's was a different size, right? It wasn't like a quart or a gallon. It was.
19: This is an odd size.
15: What was a tin? What was it? 2 pounds?
16: I never had one.
19: We used to get them.
16: I don't think we had the Schwann's man growing up.
19: I did.
16: Yeah.
19: I look a lot like him.
16: Well, very good. Anyway. But it's interesting. And then I got to talking about the various flavors and stuff. And, I mean, you know, do you need the... Like, I had the bourbon-infused espresso ice cream, which was great, but really I'm more of a purist. I'm a chocolate vanilla guy.
17: Bourbon espresso?
16: Ice cream.
15: That seems unlikely. Have you stopped into the place in Freeport, the place...
19: We go every time.
15: I'm telling you.
19: Every time we go through town.
15: No, I'm telling you that. That's... Yeah.
19: We're there once or twice a month.
15: Yeah.
19: Wow. We stop by. Yeah. Right off the freeway. Yeah. They have all kinds of crazy flavors.
15: Crazy flavors and all really hard good. Ice cream.
19: It's all hard ice cream.
15: Yeah.
16: In Freeport.
19: And there's a line all the time.
17: I was in Freeport the other day for the first time ever.
16: What?
17: It felt like it was a time warp to 1981.
16: Yeah. It's different.
17: Everything about the buildings, the cars,
15: the easy now. I actually inspect Freeport. I like that.
16: I'm not saying that's a bad thing. No, I'm just saying it like reminds me of my childhood.
15: You haven't been to Charlie's Cafe, for crying out loud?
16: No, I get there early for the caramel rolls.
20: Yeah, well, now I want to go to Charlie's and this whatever this ice cream place is.
16: Yeah, me
20: What's
16: too.
20: The ice cream place called?
15: It's right on the corner.
18: It's like Red Barn.
19: It's a Red Barn right on the top of the exit.
20: Freeport has a corner, you're saying?
16: Doesn't even matter.
15: Right off the interstate. As soon as you get off to the right, it's right on the left
16: there
15: side.
16: There you go.
15: Right there. Right there.
19: Free, and the locals don't say Freeport.
16: What do they say?
19: Freeport.
16: No, they don't.
19: Freeport. Yeah, if they talk fast, Freeport. They say Freeport.
16: That's like Perm. Perm. It's not Perm.
19: Perm.
16: If you live in Perm.
19: Well, Perham. Gray Eagle is not.
15: Oh, yeah, it's Gray Eagle.
19: Gray Eagle.
16: I did not know any of this.
19: Gray Eagle.
16: All right, who knew?
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10: Sunny skies expected today, the high near 87 degrees. Mostly clear tonight and a low around 63. Sunny tomorrow, a high near 90. Sunday night, slight chance of showers and thunderstorms, and showers likely and possibly a thunderstorm after 1 a.m. Increasing clouds, a low around 69. Monday, a slight chance of showers and thunderstorms before 7 a.m., then a slight chance of showers between 7 a.m. and 1 p.m. Otherwise, mostly sunny and a high near 91. Monday night, mostly clear with a low of around 65. For Tuesday, sunny and a high near 80. Tuesday night, mostly clear with a low around 56. And the sunshine continues for Wednesday and Thursday with a high in the low 80s. Currently at the St. Cloud Regional Airport, 63 degrees.
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10: 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We're about a little more than a half a minute in front of the top of the hour, where Fox News and local news will happen, along with the latest weather and sports. 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
2: Striking key targets. I'm Deborah Valentine, Fox News. CENTCOM announcing the U.S. military has carried out attacks on Iran for the seventh straight day. Fox's Chanley Painter reports.
3: The Trump administration denying Iran's claims that the U.S. is striking civilian infrastructure inside Iran. A White House spokesperson telling Fox that, quote, the United States military has carried out strikes exclusively on military targets, including military logistics infrastructure. One of the U.S. targets, an observation tower in the port of Chabahar that CENTCOM says was being used by the Revolutionary Guard to coordinate attacks on commercial shipping through the Strait of Hormuz. Meantime, Reuters reports that Iran has ordered the Houthis in Yemen to close the Bab al-Mandab Strait, another critical oil route, if the U.S. hits Iran's power infrastructure.
2: Kuwait said today it intercepted Iranian missiles and drones and that a water desalination plant was struck. Iraq said it shot down attack drones over the city of Erbil. DHS Secretary Mark Wayne Mullen announcing the Trump administration will be issuing so-called enhancements for voting machines in all states. It's part of their effort to help keep American elections secure. He tells reporters this is a vital issue for President Trump and vows DHS will go after anyone trying to cast ballots illegally in U.S. elections.
4: Illegal voter registration and illegal voting both carry penalties up to 5 years in prison and up to $250,000 in fines. We will pursue maximum pressure on this.
2: It comes after President Trump gave a primetime address Thursday in which he called for Congress to pass more restrictive voting laws. Democrats and voting rights groups have argued the president's comments are undermining Americans' faith in elections. 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
2: President Trump is threatening Canada with new tariffs because of thick smoke from wildfires blanketing much of the U.S. Fox's Jared Halpern has more from the White House.
9: Hazy skies and the smell of smoke lingered all day Friday in D.C., and President Trump says he's holding Canada responsible for not properly maintaining their forest. Smoke from Canadian wildfires has put millions of Americans in poor air quality warnings. In a social media post, the president says the U.S. is being invaded by filthy, polluted, and unhealthy the air. President Trump says it's willful negligence on the part of Canada, threatening billions of dollars will be added to tariffs Canada is currently paying. At the White House, Jared Halpern, Fox News.
2: Flood relief efforts are underway in Texas as its hill country experienced historic flooding this week. Fox's Brandi Campbell is in Kerrville, a highly impacted town.
10: Texas Governor Greg Abbott announced two lives were lost and hundreds were rescued as everything unfolded. Now that storms have exited the area, those that were impacted began cleaning up. On Friday, Abbott signed a major disaster declaration requesting federal help with response and recovery efforts, sharing this update.
11: Altogether, the state has already provided more than 2,700 personnel, more than 1,500 vehicles, more than 90 boats, more than 20 aircraft, as well as many other assets and resources.
10: There are rivers like the Nueces River, which is over 2 hours south of us, that's forecasted to hit major flood stage going into next week. For now, in Kerrville, Texas, I'm Brandi Campbell, Fox Weather.
2: A deadly landslide in China's city of Chongqing. At least 8 people are dead and 34 others are missing. Rescue efforts continue after massive amounts of rocks and soil washed down a slope burying at least 8 residential buildings. I'm Deborah Valentine. This is Fox News.
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1: 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Your full KNSI forecast is on the way in moments. Good morning, I'm Jake Judd. 3 people are under arrest in connection with the stabbing in St. Cloud earlier this month. According to a criminal complaint filed in Stearns County, police were called just after 10 p.m. on July 2nd to the 500 block of 9th Avenue North, where they found a victim with an inch-long laceration near his armpit and trouble breathing. The complaint says the victim was trying to break up a fight when several people ambushed the group from the bushes. Court papers identified 2 of the suspects as Nazarene Sarid and Idris Muse, who witnesses say were dressed in black and wearing ski masks. A 17-year-old with a knife was also involved. Officers took all 3 into custody, and each is charged with second-degree riot and assault. Minnesota is projected to finish the current 2-year budget cycle with a general fund balance of about $3 billion, according to updated figures from Minnesota Management and Budget. Deputy State Budget Director Travis Bunch says the outlook shifts in the next 2-year cycle when the state is projected to face a shortfall of about $55 million. Bunch says state revenue is growing at about 2% a year, while spending is increasing by roughly 2.2%. The state's next major financial update comes with the November budget forecast. The next governor will use that forecast to help craft a proposed state budget expected in February. St. Cloud's Planning Commission postponed a decision on a major east side housing project Tuesday night. Commissioners were set to vote on a plan to replace more than 200 attached townhomes with 160 single-family houses near 7th Street Northeast and Cherry Park. Community Development Director Matt Glazeman says it was pushed back after 5 neighbors raised concerns about homeowners association issues.
7: It really is about the association's responsibilities and their fees. Again, associations are private entities establishing fees for privately provided services. The city's not involved in those.
1: City officials say it's still unclear whether the new homes would fall under an existing master HOA. Commissioners also want more details on street widths and sidewalks before revisiting the plan in August. Benton, Sherburn, and Stearns County residents have a chance to clear out their closets for free this weekend. The Tri-County Solid Waste Commission is hosting a textile recycling event today from 9 a.m. to noon at the Stearns County Service Center in Waite Park. Residents can drop off worn or unwanted clothing, shoes, linens, and other fabrics with no limit on how many items they can bring. Carpets, pillows, and soiled or unwashed items won't be accepted. The commission is partnering with Retold Recycling, a company that landed a deal with Mark Cuban on Shark Tank. For more on these and other stories, visit knsiradio.com, which is also where you can sign up for the daily newsletter. I'm Jake Judd, KNSI News.
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17: 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Now your local forecast from the Hanson Paving Weather Center.
18: Sunny today with a high near 87 and calm winds. Mostly clear tonight with a low around 63. For Sunday, sunny and a high near 90. Winds increasing 5 to 10 in the morning. Sunday night, a slight chance of showers and thunderstorms. Then showers likely, possibly a thunderstorm after 1 a.m. Increasing clouds and a low around 59. Chance of precipitation for Sunday night is 60%. Monday, a slight chance of showers and thunderstorms before 7 a.m. Then a slight chance of showers between 7 a.m. and 1 p.m. And then mostly sunny and a high near 91 with gusty winds as high as 25. Monday night, mostly clear, a low around 65. Tuesday, sunny, a high near 80. Tuesday night, mostly clear. And for Wednesday, sunny, a high near 81. And currently at St. Cloud Regional Airport, 66 degrees. Sports is next.
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20: Bob Hughes.
19: That's Bob, right?
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19: Hey, everyone, look. 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
29: Red Sox on an 11-game winning streak after sweeping a doubleheader over the Rays, 10-0 and 5-3. Boston a 6-run sixth in Game 1. Will Abreu, Game 2, go-ahead home run. Dodgers won at Yankee Stadium 2-1. Max Muncy, a 2-run homer in the seventh. White Sox clobber the Jays 12-4. Braden Montgomery, a 3-run triple and 4 RBIs. Colson Montgomery drives in 3. Braves pound the Rangers 15-1. Drake Baldwin with 5 RBIs. In 10 innings, Brewers over the Marlins 2-1. Garrett Mitchell, a walk-off single. Twins win at Wrigley over the Cubs 5-3. Ryan Jeffers go-ahead 3-run homer in the third. Orioles clip the Astros 3-2. Taylor Ward a 2-run homer in the 8th inning. In 10 innings, Royals over the Padres 7-6. Carter Jensen game-winning 2-run single in the 10th. The Open Championship after round 2. Australian Lucas Herbert the leader at 8-under, 2-shot advantage. Caitlin Clark 45 points, 10 assists in the Fever's win over Seattle. That's sports. I'm Trey Bender.
18: 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They know water from the bottom to the tap. Well, the Minnesota Twins opened their Chicago series with a 5-2 win over the Cubs last night, powered by Ryan Jeffries' 3-run homer and Bailey Ober's 7 strikeout outing. They'll try to make it 4 straight wins today. First pitch at 11:20 as the Twins take on the Cubs in Chicago. Minnesota Lynx game day tonight. They put their 4-game winning streak on the line tonight at Target Center. They host the Portland Fire, who are at 11-14 at 5 p.m. following Kayla McBride's 24-point performance earlier this week. St. Paul Saints play tonight at CHS Field. They continue their weekend set against Louisville tonight. It begins at 6:37 p.m. Oh, and the St. Cloud Rocks. Yes, for fans here in St. Cloud, the Rocks have a busy stretch coming up at Joe Faber Field. July 21st, 22nd, 2 straight versus La Crosse Loggers, 6:35 p.m. Doubleheader versus Thunder Bay on July 23rd. And they play the Wilmer Stingers beginning at 7:05 p.m. on July 24th. That's a look at sports. I'm Paul Richards.
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14: 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She is back. Sarah Burhau, good morning.
34: Good morning. Good to talk to you again.
14: You bet. So, Sarah, what is it that you do with the Minnesota DNR?
34: So I work in the public relations unit for the Parks and Trails Division. So my team and I, we have the awesome job of getting to share information about state parks and trails and convince everyone to come out and visit.
14: For example, the Junior Ranger Program. What can you tell us about that?
34: Sure. So the Junior Ranger Program is something that we launched back in 2023. We had an initial book. It's a book that you can pick up at state park ranger stations. It's free. It's a great activity book for kids. The first book from 2023 focuses on superpowers of different things in nature. And now this summer, just a couple of weeks ago, we launched a second book. So now there's two options available. And the new book focuses on misunderstood nature, things that might seem scary, like bats or snakes or spiders, but it teaches kids about nature. It's a great learning opportunity. And when they finish the book, they can earn a patch. That's fun. It's a great free way for kids to learn and have fun this summer.
14: Well, is there a certain particular age category, Sarah, that this is good for?
34: Yeah. So the first book, the Superpowers book, was intended for kids age 6 and up. And the new book on the misunderstood nature is aimed at kids 9 and up. So there's kind of two different age ranges. Maybe kids can start with the first one and then graduate up to the second one, but there's two different options depending on what age the kids are that are visiting.
1: Excellent. It sounds really, really good. And all of that stuff is there at the Ranger Station.
34: Yes, you can pick up the books at the Ranger Station. When you complete the activities in the book, you can go back to get the patch that's the reward. And the books are illustrated in a way where if you keep them, they can be used as a coloring book after that, too.
1: Awesome. Very cool. Sounds like something that even Bob Hughes can enjoy. Let's talk about how to make our state park visit very low impactful, okay? Because this is really, really important. It's pretty simple. All we have to do is pick up our stuff when it's time to leave, huh?
34: Yes. It is a very busy time of the year at State Park, so we're noticing what the impact of lots of visitors can have in some locations, and that's a great place to start. Whatever you're going to bring to a state park, have a plan on what you're going to do with it when you leave. Either make sure you're finding a trash or recycling bin in the park, or take it out with you. Make sure you're not leaving trash out on the landscape.
1: Pretty simple stuff to pick up after your dog, too, please.
34: Yes. What we see a lot is that people will bag up their dog's poop and then leave the bag on the trail
1: somewhere. Sure. How nice for them. Oh, man.
34: Yep. And they, you know, they maybe have the best of intentions that they're going to pick it up on their way back.
1: Yeah.
34: But a lot of people don't.
1: Yeah, exactly. Right. Oh, my gosh. What a mess. Okay. How about this? You see a gorgeous rock. You see a beautiful flower. Leave it there. Take a picture instead of grabbing stuff, right?
34: Yes, especially with those wildflowers. The flower head is often where the seeds are in that plant, so we want it to stay there. Because if it's a native plant, we want it to reseed itself within the park. And if it's an invasive plant, we don't want you spreading those seeds elsewhere. So especially with those wildflowers, take a picture, don't take the flower.
1: Hey, Sarah, is there a problem with people not staying on the trails?
34: Yeah, people like to wander off, and we encourage folks to stay on the trail. It's different in the winter when things are frozen and sure. Snow-covered, but when it's not winter, please stay on the trail. That helps us not have more erosion and widening of trails and loss of habitat. There's also a lot of wildlife that has nests not too far off the trail. So it's better for wildlife if you stay on the trail.
1: Yeah, absolutely. Plus, you could get lost out there. You don't want to be doing stuff like that. Parking in designated parking areas. Are you kidding me? People just are parking wherever they want?
34: They do, especially on weekends when parks can be really busy. There are times at some parks where all of the parking is full, so people create their own parking spaces, which is really not great. They're often parking, you know, on mowed grass areas and other places. So there's some impacts to that. So we really ask, if the parking lot is full, it might unfortunately mean come back later, or if you can plan your trip when it's not the busiest time, like between, say, 11 a.m. and 3 p.m., on a Saturday or Sunday are the busiest times. If you can avoid those times, they'll be more likely an open parking spot when you come. And if the parking is full, don't create your own parking space.
1: Yeah, you know, these are kind of simple, commonsensical things that I wish we did not have to talk about. But unfortunately, we do. Sarah Burhau, thanks much for the information. And by the way, I bet it's all located at the DNR's website, is it not?
34: That's a great source of information. Come check it out and visit a Parker Trail soon.
1: Absolutely. MNDNR.gov, that's the place to go. Sarah Burhau, thank you.
34: Thank you.
12: 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When you need to know.
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22: Outside the box with the ox.
23: Republicans politically have to answer to Democrats about Trump policies and their opinion of him, pushing them to either distance themselves, in which case they lose friends and have their entire history condemned as worthless, or to wholeheartedly embrace, in which they lose friends and have their entire history condemned as worthless.
24: Mr. President, perhaps you should transmit a planetary distress signal, but we still have time.
23: Meanwhile, without a figurehead, epitome, if you will, of what they stand for, Democrats are allowed to sneak around, never having to defend boys and girls sports, unwanted electric vehicle mandates, sex changes at public expense for five-year-olds with or without parental consent, nipping on social media, appearing or even hosting on MSNBC, CNN. Now with the Democrat Socialists of America blossoming onto the scene, finally Republicans have something to push back in the Democrats' faces. Not because as long as this rift continues, Democrats won't or can't name their leader. Thus, there's no objective opponent like there is in the Republican Party with Donald Trump. No specific target. Thinking outside the box, Republicans could take it upon themselves. Pick a Democrat politician, anybody. Post all their opinions on issues, responses to questions and such. Brand that person as the leader, and then assault him or her relentlessly as a litmus test for being a Democrat or not. Preferably someone feisty who would welcome the focus and intimidate other Democrats to not push back or else.
25: Why are you two always fighting?
26: I like the way she fights.
23: Outside the Box with the Ox is brought to you today by Gens Financial Services.
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2: 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A few seconds away from the bottom of the hour. Fox News, local news, it's all happening. 68 degrees right now in the St. Cloud area. Sunny skies today, a high of 87 expected. Mostly clear tonight and a low of 63. Sunny again tomorrow and a high of 90. Sunday night, though, a slight chance of thunderstorms and showers likely with a low of 69. And then for Monday, slight chance of thunderstorms in the morning and then a slight chance of showers up until 1 p.m. and a high of 91 degrees. It's 7:30. I'm Paul Richards. 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
3: News. I'm Paul Stevens. Iran threatening to escalate pressure on the U.S. if military strikes continue. Fox's Aisha Hazmi at the White House.
4: According to Reuters, the Iranians ordered the Houthis in Yemen to close the Bab el-Mandab Strait, a critical oil route, if the U.S. hits Iran's power infrastructure.
3: Meantime, Iran accusing the U.S. of hitting civilian targets, something the U.S. is denying. That wildfire smoke from Canada impacting millions in the U.S., Ohio GOP Senator Bernie Moreno on Fox, targeting the Canadian government.
5: We're going to put sanctions on them. That means holding their assets, making certain that they don't have visas. We're going to put tariffs, as President Trump talked about it, because we have to make certain that the people who are suffering get compensated.
3: Now, the Canadian government is pushing back, saying this is some bit of a climate change issue. 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
6: 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Your full KNSI forecast is on the way in moments. Good morning, I'm Jake Judd. St. Cloud police have made an arrest in a July 11th assault that seriously injured a Sauk Rapids woman. Officers took a 21-year-old St. Cloud woman into custody at her home Thursday night. She's been booked into the Stearns County Jail on suspicion of simple robbery and third-degree assault. KNSI News does not identify suspects until they're charged or cited. The victim, a 23-year-old woman, was attacked by two acquaintances in a parking lot and the 1000 block of 9th Avenue South. Police say it was not random. The second suspect has not been arrested. Anyone with information is asked to call the St. Cloud Police or Tri-County Crime Stoppers. We have the numbers at knsiradio.com. State agents raided a St. Cloud business Tuesday afternoon as part of a Medicaid fraud investigation. Agents with the Minnesota Bureau of Criminal Apprehension were seen carrying boxes out of Credent Care on West Division Street. The Attorney General's office confirms it's a Medicaid Fraud Control Unit, and BCA executed a search warrant at the business, which offers mental health support, housing support, and in-home services. No charges have been filed, and officials aren't saying what specific allegations investigators are pursuing. Stearns County Commissioners saw the numbers for the first time on Tuesday for the 2027 budget proposal that raises the levy 7.14%. That's half of what departments requested. Commissioner Jeff Bertram says there's a lingering question that needs to be answered.
7: The one thing that I don't think that we've addressed is we really haven't asked department directors, what can you cut or move? We just automatically assume that there needs to be increases.
6: Commissioners take the budget up again August 4th. It must be adopted by December 15th. Find out more at knsiradio.com. A Sartell native is on his way to pro baseball. The Cleveland Guardians took Cade Lewis in the fourth round of the Major League.

0: course, but officials are urging residents to conserve water, including cutting back on lawn watering. For more on these and other stories, visit knsiradio.com, which is also where you can sign up for the daily newsletter. I'm Jake Judd, KNSI News.
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6: 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Here's your full weather forecast. Sunny today, a high near 87 degrees. Mostly clear tonight, with a low around 63 with calm winds. Sunny for Sunday, a high near 90 with winds increasing 5 to 10 in the morning. A slight chance of showers Sunday night, thunderstorms and showers likely, and possibly a thunderstorm after 1 a.m., increasing clouds in the low around 69. Chance precipitation is 60% for Sunday night. For Monday, a slight chance of showers and thunderstorms before 7 a.m., and then a slight chance of showers between 7 a.m. and 1 p.m. Otherwise, mostly sunny and a high near 91. Chance of precipitation for Monday is only 20%. Monday night, mostly clear and a low around 65. For Tuesday, sunny and a high near 80 degrees. And currently at the St. Cloud Regional Airport, it is 68.
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9: Red Sox on an 11-game winning streak after sweeping a doubleheader over the Rays, 10-0 and 5-3. Boston a 6-run sixth in Game 1. Will Abreu, Game 2, go-ahead home run. Dodgers won at Yankee Stadium 2-1. Max Muncy, a 2-run homer in the seventh. White Sox clobbered the Jays 12-4. Braden Montgomery, a 3-run triple and 4 RBIs. Colson Montgomery drives in 3. Braves pound the Rangers 15-1. Drake Baldwin with 5 RBIs. In 10 innings, Brewers over the Marlins 2-1. Garrett Mitchell a walk-off single. Twins win at Wrigley over the Cubs 5-3. Ryan Jeffers go-ahead 3-run homer in the third. Orioles clip the Astros 3-2. Taylor Ward a 2-run homer in the 8th inning. In 10 innings, Royals over the Padres 7-6. Carter Jensen game-winning 2-run single in the 10th. The Open Championship after round 2, Australian Lucas Herbert the leader at 8-under, 2-shot advantage. Caitlin Clark, 45 points, 10 assists in the Fever's win over Seattle. That's sports. I'm Trey Bender.
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0: 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Well, yes, the Minnesota Twins do continue a strong mid-July push. They're coming off a 5-2 win over the Chicago Cubs at Wrigley Field, powered by Bailey Ober's 7th win of the season. And just before that, the Twins wrapped up a successful homestand against the Angels, taking two straight wins, 5-3 and 4-2, with solid outings from Joe Ryan and Trevor Larnach. Upcoming games today, the Twins play Chicago in Chicago at 11:20 a.m. first pitch. And tomorrow, also at Wrigley Field, same start time. The Minnesota Lynx are one of the hottest teams in the league right now. On July 15th, they notched a 96-87 win over the Los Angeles Sparks, marking their fourth straight victory. Kayla McBride led the way with 24 points, her fifth consecutive 20-point game. Upcoming games tonight against the Portland Fire, 7 p.m. at Target Center, and then July 28th at Toronto Tempo, 8 p.m. Minnesota Timberwolves are in their offseason. They're still making headlines. Recent leak chatter includes free agency movement and trade speculation involving key players across the NBA landscape. No games on deck, but training camp storylines will heat up soon. And the St. Paul Saints continue their weekend series at CHS Field tonight against the Louisville Bats. First pitch at 6:37 p.m. The St. Cloud Rocks. They're deep into a busy July stretch. Recent action includes matchups against the Mankato Moondogs and La Crosse Loggers, with more on the horizon. Upcoming games on July 21st against the La Crosse Loggers at 6:35 p.m. That's a look at sports. I'm Paul Richard.
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9: 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They have been helping American heroes ever since. Heroes like U.S. Army Sergeant William Bernard McKenna, exposed to burn pits. McKenna later died from T-cell lymphoma, leaving his wife, Dina, and two daughters. Tunnel to Towers honored Sergeant McKenna. They paid off the family's mortgage in honor of all of his sacrifice. Donate $11 a month. If you have a car to donate, if you have land to donate, go to their website, the letter T, the number 2, the letter T.org today.
10: This is the Doctor's Inn with Integra Care Clinics.
11: Nurse practitioner Kelsey Heighton. Kelsey, obviously, we'll know about it now. In the old days, I'm not sure we did, but everybody's doing the whole colon cancer screening thing.
12: Yeah, so starting at age 50 is when colon cancer screening is recommended. Sooner, though, if you do have a first-degree relative with colon cancer, we do want to start at 10 years younger than that diagnosis of the first degree relative. In high risk individuals, we are recommending colonoscopies, which is a procedure to go in and actually visualize any abnormalities within the colon. That way, if there is any concerns, they're actually able to remove any polyp seen, biopsy it right away to tell you what that diagnosis would be. For average risk individuals, there is the option for Cologuard, which is really convenient for a lot of people, where we use Cologuard as a service to mail you a stool kit, and then your stool is sampled and sent in to actually test for DNA that could be linked to colon cancer.
11: Fascinating.
12: Yeah, and if you do end up getting that positive result on a Cologuard, your next step really is to get that colonoscopy, though, for further evaluation.
11: How serious, if you have frequent colonoscopies or colon screenings, if there is any issue, that will pretty much, likelihood of getting it early and
12: yeah,
11: is pretty
12: absolutely.
11: Good?
12: And that's kind of where, as far as old times go to now, is that with colon cancer, it is almost preventable. The earlier you catch it, the better prognosis you have. Most of the time, for people that have colon cancer, you actually don't have symptoms until it is later in the stages, which obviously then becomes a little bit harder to treat.
11: Absolutely. Mm-hmm. Yeah, and can spread, right, from there and whatnot.
12: Exactly.
11: Yeah, a lot of people do this. I mean, is it pretty much everybody doing it these days?
12: Yes, especially with the Cologuard and the easier access with that.
11: Okay.
12: I would say it's definitely more common. And also, I think just the knowledge and just being more familiar with colon cancer, hearing about friends, family that were diagnosed, people are more aware of it.
11: Yeah.
12: And so come back to see us.
11: And of course, you would refer, right? So you'd be the referral to, you don't do colonoscopies here at Williams.
12: We don't. 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Otherwise, we do refer outwards to any facility, a lot of times like Minnesota GI down in Maple Grove.
11: Oh, okay. 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
12: Yes,
11: right?
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10: Let's welcome Julie. What is your wine of the week on the Westside Liquor Wine Line?
14: My wine is, with the heat and humidity, cotton candy really goes down fast.
10: Oh, yeah.
14: Got it for the kids, got it for the grandkids this weekend at a fair, and fresh whipped up cotton candy.
10: Yeah.
14: Just within a couple of minutes with the humidity, they found out it goes down quick, so they just had to eat it quick. It was all good.
10: I never thought about that. Okay, Julie, thanks. Yeah, the bulk of my cotton candy eating was always at the Shrine Circus. It was my parents used to make cotton candy at the Shrine Circus, and it was indoor. Never had a problem. Never thought about it. It would last all day. I suppose outside in the heat and humidity, poof, it's just sugar after all. All right, saying goodbye to Julie. Opens up a phone line, 320-251-1990. You'll get through now if you call quick. Dave, what is your wine of the week on the Westside Liquor Wine Line?
15: Yeah, hey, you can't think of anything less I want to eat than cotton candy. How gross. Yes. Oh, my God. But so this week, my wine is, or our soccer injuries, or should I say faked soccer injuries.
10: Uh-huh. Uh-oh.
15: Yeah, so about a week or two ago, I was watching, I think it was ESPN highlights, and they showed this soccer player going down. It was horrific. I thought he's either going to die or at least he's never going to walk again, you know, based on his actions, you know, the way he was
10: Was that the Belgian?
15: Around.
10: Well, who was that?
15: I couldn't tell you.
10: Was that one where our guy got the red flag or the red card and then it was appealed? Or is that something else?
15: Yeah, it was. No, it wasn't that.
10: Something else. Okay.
15: But anyway, so I watched it in slow motion. You know, I rewound it with my remote and turned and watched it back. But if you watch this guy, as he gets kicked in the pads on their shins. He got kicked in the shin. And he goes down, but as he's going down, he's looking at the referee, no look of pain on his face, and he looks at the ref as he rolls the first time, and then, of course, then he goes into his, I'm going to die spiel on the ground. But yeah, and then he gets up and runs off.
16: Yeah, yeah, plays the rest of the game. Good wine. Thanks, Dave. Mm-hmm. Appreciate it. Ugh. Like a child. Jeff, thanks for holding. What is your wine of the week on the Westside Liquor Wine Line?
17: Thanks, Alex. My wine is about Governor Willy Wonka here in Minnesota and his inability to take care of the WBC Boundary Waters Canoe Area when that big wind event knocked down all them trees. I think that was in 2001, wasn't it?
16: Yeah, it was a long time ago.
17: Yeah, I forget.
16: They but never really cleaned it up, right? Or what are you supposed to do? I'm not sure, but.
17: Well, you got to bring in some loggers and clean it up because it is the Boundary Waters Canoe Area, and now all that wood is rotten. And it's sitting there like a tinderbox.
16: Right.
17: And I heard this morning somewhere that now they said they may have to wait until the snow falls to put it all out. And I'm like, what? What is happening in this state, Ox?
16: Wow.
17: I just don't know anymore.
16: Yeah, we've got money for all these other things, but not for that. Yeah,
17: Governor Willy Wonka needs to go.
16: Thanks, Jeff. Interesting priorities. Thanks, yep, hadn't thought about that. Jerry, what is your wine of the week on the Westside Liquor Wine Line?
18: Yeah, Terrible Todd said you don't have a why not, so I'm going to somehow weave this into a wine. But all the red light runners, you know, we keep asking for more money for the police, and I get phone calls, and I'm thinking maybe what you should do is hire a few just to go after red light runners. I mean, on division, it would have to be the highway patrol, I suppose. It's not city. But they could raise the fee every second, third, fourth offense. But it's dangerous. Every single time the light changes, there's somebody blasting through that red light. And it's really getting dangerous. I witnessed an accident last week near Cathedral downtown. What is it, 7th Avenue and Division? I mean, it was a pretty – I mean, that car
16: I
18: was
16: saw
18: shot.
16: That. I mean, yeah.
18: Yeah. So I don't know who was to fault, but somebody was going very fast.
16: Yeah.
18: And it was looked like a head on. But obviously there's lights. You look, there's five big red lights up there. Come on, which one don't you like? But for Pete's sake, you know, maybe we got to have more enforcement. Just having a squad car sitting there and just rotate up and down division,
16: right,
18: just to scare the heck out of these people. Yeah. You will get caught and highly ticketed.
16: Mm-hmm. Thanks, Jerry. Yeah, it's dangerous.
18: Sure.
16: Yeah, there's some dangerous intersections there around there. That's for sure. You really got to just wait and make sure the intersection's clear before you proceed.
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0: Ladies and gentlemen, it is my distinct pleasure to introduce you to Juliet Francis, and she is joining us from Helena, Montana, of all places. Juliet, great to have you on the air this morning. Thanks for being here.
21: Thank you. Good morning to everyone.
0: Now, it is the second Tuesday of the month, and that means we are talking all things Alzheimer's. And Juliet, welcome to, a very nice leadership position at the Alzheimer's Association, Minnesota and North Dakota. What can you tell us about that?
21: Well, it is quite the role to be in. I have been in this role a short minute. It's been 2 months and quite enriching. And so thank you. I'm honored to be serving in this capacity. And like you had mentioned, my role supports Minnesota, North Dakota, and Montana. So I will be traveling quite a bit in support of this important mission.
0: How is it going so far? You know, everybody has an idea of what a job is supposed to be on the way in. But after you've been there for a couple of months, I hope it is everything that you wanted it to be and perhaps even a little more.
21: I would start with everything and more. And really, it is based on the people that I'm meeting every day. You know, I think about it in a manner of it's hard to connect with someone that is not directly impacted by Alzheimer's and other dementia, mm-hmm. either personally or, you know, indirectly. And so it's such a vital cause, the work that we're doing around research, supporting individuals with the disease, and equally as important, their caregivers, and really thinking about treatments. And I'm hopeful that we're going to see a cure in our lifetime.
0: Yeah, I would echo those sentiments as well. What brought you to the Alzheimer's Association, Juliet?
21: Well, I am one of those individuals that has been impacted by the disease. My grandmother lived with Lewy body dementia. She experienced severe night terrors. It affected her, my family, and just her. You think about her quality of life.
0: Yeah.
21: In addition, I have a sister-in-law who has young onset Alzheimer's, who was diagnosed in her 40s. And when I think about who's now in her early 50s, we have similar age kids. And I want to see a cure in this time. So if I can help shepherd this important work of research forward, just do a little bit, I think that's what's important. So that's what's calling me to be here. And it's so meaningful.
0: So the good news, bad news kind of thing. The good news is there are strides being made toward finding that cure. It's not there yet, but people are able to have a better quality of life as they go through all of the stages. The bad news is the early onset. Are we seeing more and more and more of that happen, Juliet?
21: Yeah, we really are. And I actually see it as a step forward for us. And it's because we're seeing more individuals recognize that there's something changing in their health, their thinking, their daily activities. And in that, they're going in and they're getting screened and tested sooner, which actually brings us to this place of hope. The earlier you get screened and, diagnosed, you're offering, we're offering different treatments. And so that helps prolong a meaningful life. And so I see one of the really vital pieces in my role is recognizing the heaviness of this disease, yet coupling that with the important supports that are available. The earlier you're diagnosed and you're then into the place of treatment support for you and your caregivers, that changes this paradigm significantly. So I see a lot of hope, and changing the stigma around this is equally important.
0: I'll tell you, one of the things that happens each and every year that covers everything you just talked about, the walk to end Alzheimer's.
21: It's going to be this fall. Mark your calendar. You know what? I invite our listeners to actually generate and create their own team. We need to signal the importance of this disease and the work that we're doing, and that is one of the ways to do it. These walks that happen in the fall throughout our area, in particular St. Cloud on October 3rd, is such a meaningful signal of the importance. And so what we're finding is that people come together in meaningful ways to show their love for this disease.
0: Absolutely. The love for the people that are affected, no doubt. Juliet Francis, welcome, and thanks much for being on the air with us this morning.
21: Thank you.
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10: is the Ox, and I'm on the road for you all year. 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Ox Across America title sponsors are Mike Bryant with Bradshaw Bryant Law Office and Coyles Flags and Flagpoles, also brought to you by Bob Abel, RCA Real Estate and Eastgate Business Center, and Farm Right of Sauk Rapids throughout all of 2025 on KNSI.
4: 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About, 45 or so seconds before the top of the hour. Fox News, local news, it's all coming right up. 68 degrees in our St. Cloud listening area with sunny skies expected for the day. And a high of 87. And mostly clear tonight with a low of 63. Good news continues tomorrow, sunny, a high of 90. Tomorrow night, slight chance of thunderstorms, then showers likely, a low of 69. As I mentioned, it is 68 degrees.
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22: Let up. I'm Paul Stevens, Fox News. CENTCOM announcing the U.S. carrying out more attacks on Iran for a seventh straight day.
23: The U.S. has hit roads and bridges around Bandar Abbas, a strategic port city near the Strait of Hormuz. Their aim is to isolate the IRGC from resupplying. CENTCOM touted the destruction of one observation tower in particular, which they say significantly weakens the IRGC's ability to coordinate attacks on ships. The U.S. is denying Iran's claim that it's hitting civilian infrastructure, arguing it's been striking military targets with one goal in mind. On the other hand, the U.S. says Iran has been the bad actor, carrying out these attacks on civilian ships and damaging a water desalination plant in Kuwait. Iran is refusing to back down, carrying out retaliatory attacks on U.S. targets in the Gulf region.
22: And that is Fox's Madeline Rivera in D.C. Two outgoing GOP senators who really lost their primary bids, or recently rather, are breaking ranks, delivering a sharp rebuke to President Trump, this following a primetime address Thursday night on election security.
24: During a Friday discussion at the Aspen Security Forum in Colorado, both Louisiana's Bill Cassidy and Texas's John Cornyn said the president's remarks missed the point. Senator Cornyn didn't understand the focus on events from 6 years ago.
25: Frankly, as a member of the Senate Intelligence Committee, there wasn't a whole lot new.
24: Senator Cassidy said people are more concerned about other issues.
26: We should be talking about what matters to the people around the kitchen table. And right now they can't afford their health care, their housing, their groceries, or the gasoline.
24: In his Thursday night speech, the president claimed that starting in 2020, China compromised U.S. election data, and that evidence was hidden from him. He's calling for investigations. Kevin Uresky, Fox News.
22: Cassidy and Cornyn both recently unseated in primaries. 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
22: Democrats in Maine still looking for their nominee for a U.S. Senate race after the controversial candidate Graham Plattner had to withdraw from that contest.
31: The race to replace Graham Plattner as Maine's Democratic Senate nominee is off to a precarious start. 8 of the 12 candidates vying to replace Plattner debated for the first time Thursday night. 4 Democrats, who won at least 20% of the vote in June's primary, debated first, followed by 4 longer-shot candidates. after the New York Times declared, quote, Maine Democrats don't exactly have a deep bench, noting halting answers, convoluted responses, and stilted deliveries. Plattner's popularity looms large over the race. He won the June Democratic primary in a landslide, but was forced to quit after being accused of rape, which he denies.
22: And that's Fox's Brian Yenis. Maine has until Monday, the 27th of July, to file a new candidate to fill Plattner's spot on the ballot for the Senate. President Trump wants the late Senator Lindsey Graham's sister to run for a full term in the chamber.
6: President Trump is offering his complete and total endorsement to Senator Darlene Graham, the sister of South Carolina Republican Lindsey Graham, if she chooses to run for her late brother's Senate seat. That term expires the end of this year, and a Republican primary is set for next month to replace Lindsey Graham on the ballot. The president says Darlene Graham is a spectacular person and a true American patriot, and says he's asked her to run in the special primary for the good of the nation. Darlene Graham was sworn in this week as senator to serve out the rest of Lindsey Graham's term. At the White House, Jared Halpern, Fox News.
22: World Cup today, France and England for the third place game, 5 p.m. Eastern in Miami. And then tomorrow, Sunday, it's Spain and Argentina playing the World Cup final at the New York, New Jersey Stadium in the Jersey Meadowlands. I'm Paul Stevens. This is Fox News.
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8: KNSI News, we can review your full KNSI forecast is on the way in moments. Good morning, I'm Jake Judd. The entire Boundary Waters Canoe Area Wilderness is closed to all visitors, only the third full closure in the wilderness area's history. The U.S. Forest Service shut down all entry points after a surge of wildfires across the Superior National Forest. A Forest Service official says some areas may reopen this summer. The BWCA likely won't fully reopen this season, saying the only thing that will completely put out the fires is snow. A bipartisan housing bill has automatically become law after President Trump refused to sign it last week, but it also held off from vetoing it. The landmark bill, known as the 21st Century Road to Housing Act, is designed to increase the housing supply in the U.S. and bring down costs, partly by limiting large investors from purchasing single-family homes. Trump refused to sign the bill because Congress wouldn't pass his Save America Act, which would place new restrictions on voting ID. The U.S. Mint has begun producing a commemorative $1 coin featuring President Donald Trump as part of the nation's 250th anniversary celebration. The Treasury Department says the coin is expected to be released this fall. While the original proposal called for a gold coin, the version now in production will instead have a gold-colored finish. Federal law generally bars living people from appearing on U.S. paper currency, but a 2020 law authorizing commemorative coins for the nation's 250th anniversary allows Trump's portrait to appear on the front of the coin. Central Minnesota pet owners now have a permanent place to remember their animals. The Central Minnesota Rainbow Bridge Memorial Garden held its ribbon cutting at Heritage Regional Park in St. Cloud. Shortly after, families started hanging collars and leaving mementos for their deceased pets. Founder Laura Evlovsky started the effort after her own dog Mozzie died in 2024 and spent more than a year scoping out sites for it.
9: It feels really good, and I feel like Mozzie's here today, and I feel like a lot of pets are here today.
8: The garden was built entirely by volunteers with no public money. The group says accessibility upgrades and plantings are still to come. Learn more at knsiradio.com. Senior living communities in Minnesota will soon be able to serve alcohol without a traditional retail liquor license. Governor Tim Walz held a ceremony signing in Champlin Tuesday for the new law nicknamed Grandparents Happy Hour, which passed with bipartisan support as part of this year's omnibus liquor bill. Starting August 1st, nursing homes and assisted living facilities can serve drinks to residents and their guests during residential events. For more on these and other stories, visit knsiradio.com, which is also where you can sign up for the daily newsletter. I'm Jake Judd, KNSI News.
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14: When you need to know, your weather is on KNSI. Now your local forecast from the Hanson Paving Weather Center.
4: And it's looking pretty good. Sunny today, the high near 87 degrees. Tonight mostly clear with the low around 63. For Sunday, sunny, a high near 90. And for Sunday night, a slight chance of showers and thunderstorms. Then showers likely and possibly a thunderstorm after 1 a.m. with increasing clouds and a low around 69. Chance of precipitation for Sunday night is 60%. For Monday, a slight chance of showers and thunderstorms before 7 a.m. and then a slight chance of showers between 7 a.m. and 1 p.m. Otherwise, mostly sunny and a high near 91. Monday night, mostly clear, low around 65. For Tuesday, sunny, a high near 80. Mostly clear Tuesday night, a low around 56. Sunny for Wednesday and Thursday with highs in the low 80s. Currently, it is 69. Sports is next.
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18: Red Sox on an 11-game winning streak after sweeping a doubleheader over the Rays, 10-0 and 5-3. Boston a 6-run sixth in Game 1. Will Abreu, Game 2, go-ahead home run. Dodgers won at Yankee Stadium 2-1. Max Muncy, a 2-run homer in the 7th. White Sox clobbered the Jays 12-4. Braden Montgomery, a 3-run triple and 4 RBIs. Colson Montgomery drives in 3. Braves pound the Rangers 15-1. Drake Baldwin with 5 RBIs. In 10 innings, Brewers over the Marlins 2-1. Garrett Mitchell a walk-off single. Twins win at Wrigley over the Cubs 5-3. Ryan Jeffers go-ahead 3-run homer in the 3rd. Orioles clip the Astros 3-2. Taylor Ward a 2-run homer in the 8th inning. In 10 innings, Royals over the Padres 7-6. Carter Jensen game-winning 2-run single in the 10th. The Open Championship after round 2, Australian Lucas Herbert the leader at 8-under, 2-shot advantage. Caitlin Clark, 45 points, 10 assists in the Fever's win over Seattle. That's sports. I'm Trey Bender.
4: 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The Minnesota Twins, yes, they opened their post-break series with a 5-2 win over the Chicago Cubs, backed by Ryan Jeffries' 3-run homer and Bailey Ober's seven strikeout outing. They'll make it, at least they'll try to make it 4 straight wins this afternoon at Wrigley Field. First pitch at 11:20 a.m. The Lynx, they're looking to stay hot. Minnesota has won each of its last 4 games entering tonight's contest. The Lynx wrap up their 4-game homestead when they visit the Portland Fire. Tip-off is at 7 p.m. Saints continue their weekend series tonight. Saints against Louisville Bats, 6:37 p.m. St. Cloud Rocks. Oh, yeah. They stay in North Dakota to take on the Minot Hot Tots. Tip-off tonight at 6:35 p.m. And I don't want to get too far ahead of myself, but there are a lot of hockey fans. The NHL drops the puck on the 2026-27 regular season on September 29th. You all probably already know all this. The Wild opens the season on the road when they visit the Nashville Predators on October 1st. Minnesota's home opener is slated for October 3rd against the Boston Bruins. The Wild wrap up the year at the Colorado Avalanche on April 10th. And the two nations clash in the World Cup final on Sunday. Lionel Messi and Argentina square off against Lamine Yamal's Spain squad from New Jersey. Messi and his Brazilian side came back against England with two late goals to advance out of the semifinal round. Argentina is trying to defend its World Cup title from 4 years ago. Meanwhile, the Red Fury took down tournament favorite France in the last round. Spain won the tourney in South Africa back in 2010. Over in Miami, the French and English will battle in the third place match today. And that's a look at sports. I'm Paul Richards.
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8: 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The water is going to be very busy, particularly now since we're closing in on the 4th of July, right? Lieutenant Eric Sullivan is with us, and we're going to talk about Operation Dry Water. And Eric, first of all, good morning. Great to have you here.
11: Good morning to you as well.
8: Before we get to Operation Dry Water, let's make sure people understand, when you go out on the water, there are a lot of things that you need to keep in mind, but is the most important thing making sure that those life jackets, those PFDs, are on board?
11: Getting prepped, knowing your watercraft, and having your safety equipment in order is definitely the most beneficial thing you can do before going out on the water to prevent that critical incident or tragedy from happening that day. And unfortunately, life jackets don't get used at times, and it doesn't end well.
8: We grown-ups can certainly set a better example for kids, and there are some specific rules for kids when it comes to wearing those life jackets.
11: Correct, yeah. Anybody under the age of 10, if that watercraft is underway, they're required to have those life jackets on.
8: There is a place that we can go to get all of these rules and information, correct? Your DNR website. What about a publication, the paper book? Do you guys still do that?
11: Absolutely. Yeah, our boating guide comes out every year. It's accessible most of the time at local DMVs. You know, thankfully, most of our boating laws have been pretty consistent over the years, so that should help with the education portion. And obviously, the new boating safety law is in effect, and we continue to work backwards as far as capturing more individuals, operators that are required to have that training. And on July 1st of this year, we will dip back all the way to anybody born on or after July 1st of 2000 is required to have that boater safety education.
8: Very good. Let's talk about Operation Dry Water, Eric. What is that all about?
11: This is a nationwide push or event for enhanced enforcement out on the water. It runs from July 3rd until July 5th this year.
8: Lieutenant Sullivan, tell me a little bit about this newly expanded statewide Marine unit for the DNR. What are you guys up to?
11: The Marine unit, we got stood up a few years ago, about 3 years ago, and we've consistently been advancing and expanding our staffing. This year, we were able to add two more Marine unit officers to the Marine unit. It is a statewide unit, so right now we have 5 field officers and myself as the supervisor. And those new Marine unit officers are stationed out of Bemidji and Grand Rapids. And this will allow us to get more equipment and more staff up in those parts of the state to have that high visibility enforcement out on the waterways, all enforcement related to, you know, recreational boating safety. And then, of course, we still have our 3 other Marine unit officers. We have 1 in Duluth, 1 in the metro area, and then 1 in Alexandria. So we're spread out pretty good right now. We have, advanced equipment to not only help with the high visibility enforcement, but we also get involved with some search and recovery efforts if those incidents happen and counties outstate.
8: Unfortunately, they do. Those incidents do happen, which is why we have these conversations. PFD, the personal flotation device, they are so much more comfortable than they used to be. Automatic inflators, sometimes you have to pull the ripcord or whatever. But I tell you, it has gotten so easy to stay alive on the water.
11: I respond to more of these incidences around the state. It is just amazing of how quick it happens And, you know, a lot of the times it's not even out on the main body of water. It's at access points and just getting started out on the water, and all of a sudden, you know, loading, unloading. Unfortunately, they go under quickly and don't resurface for whatever unknown reason. That life jacket obviously provides that flotation and would prevent any of those issues about going underwater. And, you know, even individuals that aren't very strong swimmers, we find aren't wearing life jackets out there, and it just is extremely unfortunate.
2: I can't imagine what it must be like to lead that search and rescue effort and then have to notify the families. Man, that's a tough one. And it can all be prevented. Lieutenant Eric Sullivan, we appreciate your time this morning. You be safe out there, okay?
11: Yeah, and I wish everybody a happy 4th of July out there. It's an exciting time to be in Minnesota, and everybody's traveling to the water, and enjoy it and be safe, and appreciate your time.
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5: 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Good Saturday morning to you. It is 69 degrees in the St. Cloud listening area, expecting sunny skies all day with a high of 87. Mostly clear tonight, a low of 63, and sunny tomorrow with a high of 90. Slight chance of thunderstorms and showers are likely for Sunday night, low of 69. Slight chance of thunderstorms and a slight chance of showers for Monday morning with a high of 91. Monday night, mostly clear, sunny on Tuesday and Wednesday, and yes, and Thursday, and Friday.
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6: Fox News, I'm Deborah Valentine. U.S. forces launching a seventh round of strikes Friday night targeting several military sites. CENTCOM releasing video Saturday showing a missile being fired from a U.S. warship at sea. Iran struck U.S. military camps and bases in Jordan and Kuwait. It also hit power and water facilities in Kuwait City, leaving roughly 10,000 people without water. The latest escalation follows renewed fighting over shipping in the Strait of Hormuz. Wildfire smoke expected to clear in the mid-Atlantic region, moving east.
14: Rain behind that will ultimately funnel it up into New England really today, and that's why you're seeing more of those smoke alerts that were more focused in the Midwest beginning to shift that way. So cities like Boston will suddenly be dealing with this smoke by this afternoon.
6: Fox Weather's Adam Klotz reporting. 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
16: KNSI News Week in Review. Your full KNSI forecast is on the way in moments. Good morning, I'm Jake Judd. Three people are under arrest in connection with the stabbing in St. Cloud earlier this month. According to a criminal complaint filed in Stearns County, police were called just after 10 p.m. on July 2nd to the 500 block of 9th Avenue North, where they found a victim with an inch-long laceration near his armpit and trouble breathing. The complaint says the victim was trying to break up a fight when several people ambushed the group from the bushes. Court papers identified two of the suspects as Nazarene Sarid and Idris Muse, who witnesses say were dressed in black and wearing ski masks. A 17-year-old with a knife was also involved. Officers took all three into custody, and each is charged with second-degree riot and assault. Minnesota is projected to finish the current two-year budget cycle with a general fund balance of about $3 billion, according to updated figures from Minnesota Management and Budget. Deputy State Budget Director Travis Bunch says the outlook shifts in the next two-year cycle when the state is projected to face a shortfall of about $55 million. Bunch says state revenue is growing at about 2% a year, while spending is increasing by roughly 2.2%. The state's next major financial update comes with the November budget forecast. The next governor will use that forecast to help craft a proposed state budget expected in February. St. Cloud's Planning Commission postponed a decision on a major east side housing project Tuesday night. Commissioners were set to vote on a plan to replace more than 200 attached townhomes with 160 single-family houses near 7th Street Northeast and Cherry Park. Community Development Director Matt Glazeman says it was pushed back after five neighbors raised concerns about homeowners association issues.
17: It really is about the association's responsibilities and their fees. Again, associations are private entities establishing fees for privately provided services. The city's not involved in those.
16: City officials say it's still unclear whether the new homes would fall under an existing master HOA. Commissioners also want more details on street widths and sidewalks before revisiting the plan in August. Benton, Sherburn, and Stearns County residents have a chance to clear out their closets for free this weekend. The Tri-County Solid Waste Commission is hosting a textile recycling event today from 9 a.m. to noon at the Stearns County Service Center in Waite Park. Residents can drop off worn or unwanted clothing, shoes, linens, and other fabrics with no limit on how many items they can bring. Carpets, pillows, and soiled or unwashed items won't be accepted. The commission is

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5: Red Sox on an 11-game winning streak after sweeping a doubleheader over the Rays, 10-0 and 5-3. Boston a 6-run sixth in game one. Will Abreu game two go-ahead home run. Dodgers won at Yankee Stadium 2-1. Max Muncy a 2-run homer in the seventh. White Sox clobber the Jays 12-4. Braden Montgomery a 3-run triple and 4 RBIs. Colson Montgomery drives in 3. Braves pound the Rangers 15-1. Drake Baldwin with 5 RBIs. In 10 innings, Brewers over the Marlins 2-1. Garrett Mitchell a walk-off single. Twins win at Wrigley over the Cubs 5-3. Ryan Jeffers go-ahead 3-run homer in the third. Orioles clip the Astros 3-2. Taylor Ward a 2-run homer in the 8th inning. In 10 innings, Royals over the Padres 7-6. Carter Jensen, game-winning 2-run single in the 10th. The Open Championship after round two, Australian Lucas Herbert, the leader at 8-under, two-shot advantage. Caitlin Clark, 45 points, 10 assists in the Fever's win over Seattle. That's sports. I'm Trey Bender.
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1: Summertime is almost here. 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
9: Ladies and gentlemen, it is my distinct pleasure to introduce you to Juliet Francis, and she is joining us from Helena, Montana, of all places. Juliet, great to have you on the air this morning. Thanks for being here.
10: Thank you. Good morning to everyone.
9: Now, it is the second Tuesday of the month, and that means we are talking all things Alzheimer's. And Juliet, welcome to, a very nice leadership position at the Alzheimer's Association Minnesota in North Dakota. What can you tell us about that?
10: Well, it is quite the role to be in. I've been in this role a short minute. It's been 2 months and quite enriching. And so thank you. I'm honored to be serving in this capacity. And like you had mentioned, my role supports Minnesota, North Dakota, and Montana. So I will be traveling quite a bit in support of this important mission.
9: How is it going so far? Everybody has an idea of what a job is supposed to be on the way in. But after you've been there for a couple of months, I hope it is everything that you wanted it to be and perhaps even a little more.
10: I would start with everything and more. And really, it is based on the people that I'm meeting every day. You know, I think about it in a manner of it's hard to connect with someone that is not directly impacted by Alzheimer's and other dementia, mm-hmm. either personally or, you know, indirectly. And so it's such a vital cause, the work that we're doing around research, supporting individuals with the disease, and equally as important, their caregivers.

0: and really thinking about treatments. And I'm hopeful that we're going to see a cure in our lifetime.
1: Yeah, I would echo those sentiments as well. What brought you to the Alzheimer's Association, Juliet?
0: Well, I am one of those individuals that has been impacted by the disease. My grandmother lived with Lewy body dementia. She experienced severe night terrors. It affected her, my family, and just her. You think about her quality of life.
1: Yeah.
0: In addition, I have a sister-in-law who has young onset Alzheimer's, who was diagnosed in her 40s. And when I think about who's now in her early 50s, we have similar age kids. And I want to see a cure in this time. So if I can help shepherd this important work of research forward, just do a little bit, I think that's what's important. So that's what's calling me to be here. And it's so meaningful.
1: So the good news, bad news kind of thing. The good news is there are strides being made toward finding that cure. It's not there yet, but people are able to have a better quality of life as they go through all of the stages. The bad news is the early onset. Are we seeing more and more and more of that happen, Juliet?
0: Yeah, we really are. And I actually see it as a step forward for us. And it's because we're seeing more individuals recognize that there's something changing in their health, their thinking, their daily activities. And in that, they're going in and they're getting screened and tested sooner, which actually brings us to this place of hope. The earlier you get screened and diagnosed, you're offering, we're offering different treatments. And so that helps prolong a meaningful life. And so I see one of the really vital pieces in my role is recognizing the heaviness of this disease, yet coupling that with the important supports that are available. The earlier you're diagnosed and you're then into the place of treatment support for you and your caregivers, that changes this paradigm significantly. So I see a lot of hope, and changing the stigma around this is equally important.
1: I'll tell you, one of the things that happens each and every year that covers everything you just talked about, the walk to end Alzheimer's.
0: It's going to be this fall. Mark your calendar. I invite our listeners to actually generate and create their own team. We need to signal the importance of this disease and the work that we're doing, and that is one of the ways to do it. These walks that happen in the fall throughout our area, in particular St. Cloud on October 3rd, is such a meaningful signal of the importance. And so what we're finding is that people come together in meaningful ways to show their love for this disease.
1: Absolutely. The love for the people that are affected, no doubt. Juliet Francis, welcome, and thanks much for being on the air with us this morning.
0: Thank you.
1: 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Summertime means picnics and getting to meet your neighbor. 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All thanks to Manet's Meats and Burnings. St. Cloud PD's Crime Prevention Unit will be there. So will the Fire Department. Mayor Jake Anderson holds a special town hall meeting. We serve at 5:30, prizes drawn at 6:30, including two bicycles from the St. Cloud Area Family YMCA. 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
8: 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I mean, obviously. Seal your home. You don't have to tell me to do that, man. I tell you what, just letting the dog out this morning. Like, oh, that's right. It's smoky out there. Let's see here. Wearing an N95 mask if you have to go outside. Okay. My guess is if you are infected by this, you know it. Like, you're not walking around going, gee, I'm short of breath. I wonder why. Let's see here. 65 and older, pregnant people with diabetes, heart and lung conditions obviously is an issue. It says some people might not feel the effects after one day of exposure, but repeated exposure can lead to serious long-term health problems. Well, that's fair, right? Everything in moderation. But, I mean, if we have to wait till the snow falls for this smoke to go away, that's a long time. And we got to pray for rain up at the Boundary Waters, for one thing. Now, let's see, what else do we have here? Go to an air-conditioned public space like a library or a community center. The mall. I'm one of the, you know what? This, I'll just bare my soul right here. I like malls. I'm probably the only guy in the world that's ever said that. I've always liked malls. I like going to the mall. It's fun.
9: Yeah, I agree.
8: I rarely do it, but yeah, man, I tell you, living in Arizona, man, we had some huge malls down there back in the day. And my first summer at 115 degrees, plus there's a ton of chicks at the mall back in the old days. I don't know if there's chicks at the mall now, but I mean, they were all over the place. You want to meet girls, go to the mall. Let's see here. Wearing a well-fitted N95 or KN95 mask can help block smoke particles. Dust, cloth, and surgical masks don't protect against these particles, though. Okay. Close the windows. You know what? I love driving on a hot day with my windows down. And if I have to, sometimes I'll run the air conditioning and leave the windows down. Yesterday, I got halfway home. I'm like, you know what? I'm rolling up the windows. It just wasn't fun. Smelled bad. Take it easy and pay attention to how you and others feel. All right. Watch for symptoms. Monitor any changes in your breathing or overall health. When deciding whether to spend time outdoors on bad air days, consider whether anyone involved is part of a sensitive group and make the choice that best protects their health. Okay. Let's see. Know the colors. Learn what each air quality index color means so you can protect yourself and those you care for. I will say sometimes they tell you that the air quality index is bad and it's not smoky. Like, well, why? That's fair, but I think it's pretty obvious right now. I mean, you can see it and cut it with a knife. So, it's hot and it's smoky. Beating the heat with ice cream. Interesting story from Axios. Are you ready for this? I'm just going to jump to it. This is where I was like, I don't know if I'll talk about this or not because I can't spend a lot of time talking about ice cream. But, are you ready for this? 19 pounds of ice cream is how much ice cream you eat every year. 4 gallons. What? Wow. The average American eats roughly 19 pounds of ice cream each year, 4 gallons, according to the International Dairy Foods Association. Well, I, bearing my soul here, would say that I've probably not eaten 4 gallons of ice cream since the turn of the century. And that's horrible. I don't know why, but I guess I never, I mean, how many scoops are there in a gallon? 100? I don't know. But I mean, like every now and then it's like, oh, let's get some ice cream. Really? Let's get some ice cream. Like, what a novel thought.
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14: 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Talking with my physical therapist, Brittany Regelman. Good morning.
15: Good morning. How are you?
14: Golly, look at me. Arms up. I'm doing great.
15: You're doing awesome. It's great to see you in the gym and doing everything that you can do, and that shoulder doesn't hold you back at all.
14: You know, how many years ago was that you worked on my shoulder? It's at least five, isn't it?
15: I was going to say five.
14: Okay. So let's talk about physical therapy and what that means to not only the average person who may not be, you know, injured or anything like that, but to also someone who has been injured, right? Because I think there's two ways we can look at physical therapy.
15: Yeah, so as a physical therapist, we are functional movement specialists. So okay. We watch you move, we take a look at range of motion, we take a look at strength. We figure out what deficits that we can focus on, mm-hmm. and we either do that with exercise, with certain hands-on techniques, just depends on what every patient needs.
14: Has there always been physical therapy at Rejuve Medical?
15: There has. There was about a two-week time period between me starting, yeah. Where we didn't, but now 12 years ago,
14: yeah.
15: I started here.
14: Wow. So currently, you're not the only PT physical therapist on staff.
15: So we have 3 doctors of physical therapy.
14: Okay.
15: We have 3 physical therapist assistants, and we have a physical therapy aide. And one of our physical therapist assistants is going back to school to get his doctorate as well.
14: Cool. Is there a typical thing that you do here with physical therapy? Arms, legs, back, or all of the above?
15: We do all the above, and through it all, we have fun doing it.
14: You know, you really, really do. And I got to tell folks, one of the things that I like the most about when I come to Rejuve Medical, and I don't care what the department is, you guys are such good communicators.
15: Yes, we enjoy getting to know patients. We enjoy getting to know more about them than just their shoulder or their knee.
14: Right.
15: And to really make them feel like they're being listened to and heard.
14: I just don't walk in the door and go, hi, I'm Bob Hughes. doctors, I'm ready for physical therapy, right? There is a method to the madness.
15: There's definitely a method. So in the state of Minnesota, physical therapists, we do have direct access. Okay. So that means that you can come to a PT without a referral, but it just depends on your insurance. So some insurances require a physician referral, and sometimes you could just stop in and say, when's the next opening?
14: But you work with other departments here at Rejuve, correct?
15: Yeah, very seamlessly. And it's great that I can walk down the hallway and discuss a patient's care with a doctor or nurse practitioner, and we make sure that we're all on the same page.
14: Sometimes I would think, Brittany, that it starts with functional medicine, right? And they may be able to say, oh my gosh, have we got the person for you?
15: Mm-hmm. Yeah, so I made this analogy the other day. So I coach kids sports. Youth sports. So I coach baseball and softball. And if you think about the typical pathway, orthopedics is your leadoff hitter. They're consistent. They always get you on base, right?
14: Yep.
15: And then functional medicine comes in second, and they advance you. And then in PT, we get to be the cleanup hitter and knock in the runs.
14: Sure. Well, that makes perfect sense, doesn't it?
15: Yeah. And it makes sense to my sports brain, too.
14: Exactly. So physical therapy, right? Can you walk me through... can you walk me through a typical session? But there really isn't one, is there?
15: No, it really depends on the patient, and it changes for every time they come in. Mm-hmm. So if you come in with different symptoms, then it's a different treatment. So typically, it starts out with a warm-up, mm-hmm. and then some sort of exercise, could be hands-on. There's things we can do for pain, but it really is how you present that day.
14: Okay. Can you talk about any of the types of injuries that people come back from thanks to physical therapy?
15: So we see everything from chronic low back pain to neck pain after a car accident to orthopedic surgery like rotator cuff repairs.
14: Right.
15: We see a lot of post-op knees, and we have someone who just tore their Achilles, so mm-hmm. head surgery from that. It really is the gamut. We've seen a 2-year-old up to a 102-year-old.
14: I was just going to ask you that question, that whole age gamut, because I was upstairs the other day, we're on the treadmill, and I saw a young lady who was really not so young, and she had a person on either side of her getting her to just walk, right? Mm-hmm. And then they put her on the sled and she pushed the sled.
15: Yeah, and it's really fun to be creative and make things personal for them and do things that are fun that they might not think is exercise, but we know that it's helping them.
14: My trainer the other day said, you know, Bob, I didn't want you to like it. I just wanted you to be able to do it because you used to say that you couldn't do this. Well, now you're telling me that you like it.
15: Yeah, it's fun how it always changes to that. Yeah.
14: But that's the whole attitude here that I really like about Rejuve Medical, right? And I'm just going to say, you know, maybe it starts at functional medicine. Maybe you've been away from fitness for a long time, and maybe you need physical therapy to get you in there so you can get back into fitness.
15: Yeah, and we work seamlessly with the trainers, too. I talked about the physicians and nurse practitioners, but our goal is to get you better and then teach you the tools to keep you better.
14: Yeah.
15: And a lot of the time that's transitioning to going to the gym and using a personal trainer too.
14: Brittany, tell me this, and this is the same question I have asked everybody in their particular departments here at Rejuve Medical. From this conversation, what would you like people to know about you and your department, physical therapy at Rejuve Medical?
15: So we do see a gamut of a bunch of things. We specialize in orthopedic and sports medicine, but if there's anything that is bothering you, just come and see us. It just takes one evaluation and you'll meet with the physical therapist and decide if PT is appropriate. If it's not, we'll refer you to the right person.
14: And you know, some of the other folks that I've talked with here, do you suffer from migraine headaches? My gosh, you may be able to help that.
15: Yes, we just did a lobby lecture last week on headaches, and it was Dr. Haber, Valerie Carlson, and myself, and we talked about how each department can give something specific to that.
14: See? Told ya! Brittany Bragelman, thank you so much.
15: Thanks, Bob.
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17: 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Good morning. A few seconds away from 9 o'clock. Fox News and local news coming right up. 73 degrees right now in the St. Cloud listening area. Sunny skies all day today. A high of 87. Mostly clear tonight and a low of 63. Sunny again tomorrow. High of 90 and then a slight chance of thunderstorms and showers likely for Sunday night as well as Monday morning. But then later Monday, a high of 91, mostly clear Monday night. 73 degrees, KNSI.
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19: Target, Iran infrastructure. I'm Deborah Valentine, Fox News. U.S. Central Command says American forces have carried out strikes on Iran for the seventh consecutive day. Fox's Madeline Rivera has the latest.
20: The U.S. has hit roads and bridges around Bandar Abbas, a strategic port city near the Strait of Hormuz. Their aim is to isolate the IRGC from resupplying. CENTCOM touted the destruction of one observation tower in particular, which they say significantly weakens the IRGC's ability to coordinate attacks on ships. The U.S. is denying Iran's claim that it's hitting civilian infrastructure, arguing it's been striking military targets with one goal in mind. On the other hand, the U.S. says Iran has been the bad actor, carrying out these attacks on civilian ships and damaging a water desalination plant in Kuwait. Iran is refusing to back down, carrying out retaliatory attacks on U.S. targets in the Gulf region.
19: CENTCOM has also added that more than 50,000 U.S. service members continue to operate across the Middle East. The governor of Texas issuing disaster declarations following deadly storms.
21: Texas Governor Greg Abbott says a major disaster declaration declared for counties impacted by floods will allow for federal relief to assist in rebuilding, adding state and local officials will be involved in debris removal.
22: Bottom line, you will see a lot of organizations coming in ready to immediately begin that muck out process.
21: Chief of the Texas Division of Emergency Management, Nim Kidd.
23: The volunteers that are coming in to clean and help are going to be a huge impact to get us through the road, down the road.
21: The governor saying Friday nearly 3,000 personnel had been deployed and state officials had rescued more than 270 people, stressing rising rivers still pose life-threatening danger. Kristen Goodwin, Fox News.
19: A deadly landslide in China's city of Chongqing. At least 8 people are dead. 34 others are missing. 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
19: Poor air quality affecting millions as smoke from Canadian wildfires continues to drift across the U.S. Fox Weather's Adam Klotz.
27: Places like Pittsburgh, over towards Baltimore, D.C., the heaviest smoke as of right now. And we're going to see that shift quite a bit over the course of today because of a line of storms that are going to be maybe severe, but certainly good news if you're trying to get rid of some of this smoke. And what you'll notice, maybe a little bit less there through the Midwest, although they're still in place. And it begins to push more up into New England because a front's going to pushing all of that smoke, ultimately clearing it out, but initially pushing it up towards the north and east. All of that smoke working its way up the coast, getting into the northeast, so New York, Boston, think early today, a lot of smoke in those cities. And then back behind that, a cold front is going to sweep on through. That is really going to change the atmospheric conditions, so the winds will change.
19: Wildfire smoke posing some serious health risks, especially for people with heart or lung conditions. France and England enter the World Cup bronze match after losing in their respective semifinals with prize money and the Golden Boot race at stake.
28: Kylian Mbappe puts it over.
29: France and England are set to face off in the World Cup bronze match after two tough semifinal losses. France lost to Spain, while England lost to Argentina earlier this week. The third place match has been a fixture in the World Cup since 1934. Even though there's no trophy to lift for third place, the winning team takes home $2 million more in prize money compared to the fourth place team. Meantime, the FIFA World Cup final is the most watched sporting event in the world. Over a billion viewers will be glued to the screen as Argentina defends their title against powerhouse team Spain.
0: And the White House confirmed President Trump will be attending the championship game, as well as Spain's royal family. In East Rutherford, New Jersey, Caroline Elliott, Fox News.
19: I'm Deborah Valentine. This is Fox News.
25: 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Now your local forecast from the Hanson Paving Weather Center.
1: 87 today, under clear skies, northerly winds, 5 to 10 miles per hour. Lows around 64 tonight. Daytime highs approaching 90 tomorrow, mainly clear skies. Slight chance for showers Monday, with highs in the low 90s, bright sunshine Tuesday. I'm staff meteorologist Paul Trombley on KNSI. Currently 72.
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5: Welcome back to the Barbecue Radio Network. I'm Freddie Bell, and today we're spending time with Jonathan Biak. And the name of the company is Just North of Memphis Barbecue. Thanks for joining us. And I've got to ask you, first of all, John, tell me the origin of the name Just North of Memphis Barbecue.
6: Absolutely. Well, it kind of ties to your background a little bit, Freddie, based on what I just heard is dear friend of Christy and mine is Chef Eric Simpson, and he's down in Kansas City with his family. And he used to be the executive chef at Hazeltine Country Club in Minneapolis. Mm-hmm. And when he was, we invited him to come out to our place one day, and we went and took a little look at this defunct pizza joint that we thought, well, maybe we could make this little place a barbecue joint. We got out there and we thought, yeah, we could do this, but what the heck are we going to call it? You know, what's the name of it going to be? And Chef Eric, he piped up and says, well, I got a little section on my menu right now at Hazeltine called a little bit north of Memphis. And so that percolated for a while. And, you know, about a year later, Just North of Memphis Barbecue was born.
5: Oh, my goodness. I mean, just so basic, but so innocent and really interesting. Now, you're in the business with your wife, Christy. Tell us a little bit about the two of you. How did you meet? I'm taking you way back.
6: Yes. Yeah, so I told you that I spent my high school years in Indiana. But before that, I was born in Minnesota, and and Christy's a Minnesota girl through and through. Mm-hmm. My dad got a wild hair when I turned the age of 5 in 1969 and moved our family from Belle Plaine, Minnesota, down to Nashville, Tennessee. And Nashville was just 4 hours up the road, as you know, from Memphis. And Memphis had been the home for many years of my mother's sister. And she was married to a guy named John Willingham. And my Aunt Margie and Uncle John lived in Memphis for 60 years. I still have 3 girl cousins there. The Willingham name is pretty famous in the world of barbecue. Uncle John passed away a few years ago, and my Aunt Margie, bless her soul, just passed away this last April. And she was my mother's sister. So we would spend a lot of time once we moved to Nashville. we'd take our little family trips, you know, down to Memphis, and they would come up to Nashville and visit. But my aunt and uncle had several barbecue restaurants in Memphis. And so the answer to your question is we got into barbecue through family, which is probably fairly common.
5: Wow. So who caught the barbecue bug first, you or Christy?
6: We caught it together.
5: Together.
6: I caught it a little bit more than she did. And I think she would agree. In 1992, after a very long, probably 15 years, basically getting the sport of barbecue started for what it is today, my uncle was invited to come up to the very first Twin Cities Rib Fest in 1992. And I had moved back to Minnesota, had gone to college. I was in the corporate world at that time. Christy and I had gotten married. And he invited several of us Minnesota kinfolk to come down and help out at this big rib fest. And it was what they had it. I don't know if you remember it, but they had it on what was Block E, right across the street from the Target Center, where the Mayo Sports Health Facility is today.
5: Yes.
6: And that's where they had this thing. And we went down there, and Christy and I, we rubbed ribs, we cooked ribs, we cut ribs, we sold ribs, we washed pans for four straight days, Freddie. And we watched people come down there. It was a free event, okay? And they had the likes of Pat Benatar and 38 Special, and these concerts were free and the place was packed. But people would come down from the office towers on Thursday and Friday for lunch. So if they came down Thursday, well, then they brought their coworkers on Friday. And guess what? They brought their family on Saturday and they brought their neighbors on Sunday. I watched people come back 4 days in a row, and I'm not kidding you. So Paul Majors got up on stage on Sunday afternoon to give the awards, the former Care 11 TV anchor. And he got up on stage, and Paul said, you know, before I give out the coveted first place People's Choice Award, I have to let you know, and I got to back up for 1 second. Everybody that walked into that event walked in through the same entrance under a 20 by 20 tent, and under that tent were 55-gallon barrels. And that's where you dropped your paper ballot when you left the event, mm-hmm. voting for whose ribs you like the best. And everybody got that paper ballot. You could go to each of the 13 teams, Freddie, and buy a rib for a dollar if you wanted to stand in line long enough. Okay. So you get a full rack of ribs for $13. Actually, it was a baker's rib because there's only 12 bones in a good rack of ribs, right?
5: Right.
6: So you could get 13 bones. And so Paul Majors gets up on stage. I'd walk out. I maybe would get a short break in the afternoon, you know, 2-3 o'clock. I'd walk out just to clear my head from what was going on during the lunch hour. And these drums were full of these paper ballots.
5: Yes.
6: Okay. It's etched in my brain there, you know. And so Paul Majors gets up on stage and he says, folks, before I give out the coveted first place People's Choice Award, I have to let you know that there's one team here that's taken more votes than all other 12 teams combined. And that's Willingham's Barbecue from Memphis, Tennessee.
5: Oh, my God.
6: That was the baptism right then and there. It was the shot that rang out past my ear. And I said, wow. And what really made it special was I got to meet people from all over the Twin Cities metro, probably all over Minnesota and western Wisconsin that came to this thing. And I might see them 2-3 days in a row. And I'd see them visiting with other people in line, and you know, it was just pretty super cool to see, you know, what some good food can really do to people.
5: Mm. What did you see it do to people?
6: I saw them come together. Okay. It dawned on me why in 1992, when I saw all these people coming for these ribs, you know, and then bringing their friends and meeting people in line, standing in line that they'd never met in their life and having a great conversation and maybe staying connected for the rest of their lives. I don't know. I'm like, okay, I can do this and have a lot of fun doing it. So that percolated, you know, for another 10, 12 years while I stayed in the corporate world. And then got into negotiations with my aunt and uncle as far as, okay, how can I help carry on your legacy and carry on this idea of what you have that's so special? And in 2005, I jumped off the corporate bandwagon and made barbecue mine and Christie's, and she has been 100%, 110% supportive ever since. So it was in 1992 that it all kind of happened.
5: Incredible. Everybody, we're talking with John Biak of just north of Memphis Barbecue. When we come back, I got to talk to you about the barbecue itself and just how the lessons, and you've talked about one, but I want to know more about the lessons that you've learned along the way. And if you're up to it, we'd love to delve into that, John. And you're listening to the Barbecue Radio Network. I'm Freddie Bell, and we'll be right back.
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5: Welcome back to the Barbecue Radio Network. I'm Freddie Bell, and I'm pleased to be joined with John Bjork. He is the heart and soul of Just North of Memphis Barbecue. He and his wife, Christy, are into this enterprise together. I'm curious. I want to go back to when you were 11 years old, but before we get there, I want to talk about you and Christy. You know, most couples would not choose to spend their weekends under pressure, like in competition barbecue, losing sleep and in front of a hot smoker, staying up all night long. What makes your partnership work?
6: Oh, I tell you, her patience and her love, first and foremost, you know, she's taught me so much about that. I think everybody wants to eat our ribs, you know, and unfortunately, she can cook ribs just as good as I can. And brisket or pork for that matter. But I think everybody just wants to get to my ribs so that they can get to Christy, because she's the real prize. And she is just a wonderful lady. And she has been by my side doing this with me. In fact, as we speak, she's getting ready to go to cater a wedding. So she's doing it right now. And but she's just a super special gal.
5: You just mentioned she's going to cater a wedding. So how do you divide the responsibilities during a competition?
6: Well, not too much different than a restaurant brick and mortar would do. She's the front of the house. I'm the back of the house, in a nutshell. She can do that, that customer service and that, you know, taking care of the judges and making things. Well, let me put it to you this way. Christy makes all things look beautiful. And that's just her. That is her number one primary gift that God gave her. Is she can make. We have a beautiful home. We have a beautiful family. And so she's front of the house. I'm back of the house.
5: All right. So if you were to think about it a little bit, because both of you are so good at being pit masters, who's more competitive, John? You or Christy?
6: Who?
5: And you can say this because she's not with us right now.
6: Yeah. That's really good. I'd have to think about that, Freddie. I'm going to give it to her, primarily because she grew up a little bit more of an athlete than I actually did. I probably have a lot of internal competition, always trying to tweak things and make things better and, you know, that kind of thing. But she's got a pretty competitive streak. In fact, let me, and I'm kind of jumping ahead here, Freddie.
5: Yeah.
6: We've talked about Just North of Memphis. Why is it Just North of Memphis? Well, it's because our roots are in Memphis with my aunt and uncle, which I mentioned. But the dry rub seasoning is a 60-year-old family recipe that was concocted in my Aunt Margie and Uncle John's kitchen down in Memphis. And that dry rub seasoning is all I've ever put on our ribs, brisket, pork, chicken, you name it. And we still, that's all we use, and it still comes from Memphis today. So that's one component. The second component is the smokers that we use, Freddie. They were invented and built by my Uncle John and his brother down in Memphis. They were the very first patented barbecue cooker in the world, okay? And it was called the Wham Turbo Cooker. I tried sending you an email with a video of it that I've got some pork butts and ribs in right now at the kitchen. Mm-hmm. So if you get a chance to look at that. But So those are the two reasons, and I might be getting off track here a little bit, but those are the two reasons that, I guess there's three there, family being number one, the dry rub, and the smokers. Those are the three reasons Memphis is in our name here in Minnesota.
5: So let's wind this back a little bit. You've talked to me earlier about when you were 11 years old and your father is a minister and you walk back through the house and there's this smoke billowing out. Can you pick up the story from there?
6: Yes. So, you know, my uncle always says people buy with their noses. Well, before I even saw that smoke ready, I smelled it. And I was like, oh, that smells so good. And we go back onto their carport and he lifts the lid of this thing that looked like an egg. And I saw the most beautiful ham I've ever seen. And he proceeded to, I said, what is this thing? He says, well, this is a ceramic egg cooker. The technology came from Japan. And there's this guy here in the United States that wants to start building these things here in the United States. And this is back in the early to mid 70s. And lo and behold, what this thing became was the prototype for the green egg. And this was had come from the guy that invented the green egg. So that I was one of the few lucky people that got to eat something off of one of the very first green eggs ever made, except the crazy thing is it was gray. It wasn't even green yet. So that was all probably part of the branding.
5: So does that follow you today in your competition?
6: No, it doesn't. It doesn't.
5: Okay.
6: I mean, other than the fact that, you know, the memory, the story and something that smelled so good, tastes good, so good. I mean, that obviously parlays into the whole sport of barbecue, taste, yes, tenderness and appearance. Right. So, you know, does it is yeah, it's in my DNA because I saw it, I tasted it, you know, and I smelled it.
5: And that was the spark that got you going, so to speak. I want to go back to you.
6: It was one of them for sure. It was one of them.
5: I'm going to go back to you and Christy just for a second. In the throes of competition, have there ever been moments you've gone through this whole competitive weekend, and then has the stress of competition ever followed you home? And if it did, how did it show up?
6: Well, I think it shows up like we've got a big competition next week that we're going into here in the Twin Cities at the Great Midwest Rib Fest at Mystic Lake Casino. And I would say it's beforehand, Freddie. It's not after, you know. It's me kind of stressing out, if you will, just trying to make sure, like I said, all those T's and I's are crossed. And I need her help, you know, to keep my thoughts organized and all of that. Like she had to chase me out of the kitchen to get on the podcast with you, you know, because she's my focus. And, but otherwise, thank the Lord, there is this thing called forgiveness.
5: Oh my gosh. So John, what's the biggest advantage then of competing as a husband and wife team? And, I'll preface that by saying, is there an advantage if there is one?
6: Well, I think there is. I definitely think there is. And I think we've got the track record to prove it. I think that was part of what made my aunt and uncle so special was, you know, my uncle and aunt were the barbecue team, and Christy and I are the barbecue team, and then our adjunct members are our four children. But I'd say, you know, her gifts, what she brings to the table, and the little bit that I can bring to the table, when you put that together, Freddie, it's somewhat unstoppable. You know, I'm not bragging. My uncle always said, if you can do it, it ain't bragging.
5: I hear you.
6: So, you know, we came out with Sweet Christie's sauce back in 2012. It's our own recipe, our own formula. I worked on it for literally 7 years. Up until then, we were using my aunt and uncle's sauce on along with that dry rub. Still use the dry rub, but the sauce is our own, and it took me 7 years. And then I couldn't come up with a name for it. And at the time, we were renting this little commercial kitchen from this lady, and I went to her and I said, what am I going to call this sauce? I was having it bottled, and Freddie, she said, John, stop overthinking it. Just call it Sweet Christie's. And so we went out to our first competition in 2012 in Columbus, Ohio, and we won best sauce with that brand new sauce.
5: That's incredible.
6: And we have not looked back.
5: Talk about a tie that binds. Everyone, we're talking to John Biak of just north of Memphis Barbecue. And when we come back, I want to talk about the barbecue itself, John, just how it got that that specialness. You talked about the rub. You talked about Christie's sauce. But I want to delve more into that when we come back. As you keep listening to the Barbecue Radio Network, I'm Freddie Bell.
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24: News, I'm Paul Stevens. Air raid sirens sounding across Kuwait City. Kuwait saying it intercepted Iranian missiles early today, but officials say some strikes did hit electric and water desalination facilities that sparked a fire. Kuwait saying additional power and water facilities were hit Friday. That attack coming after the U.S. military struck bridges in Iran. Some of that wildfire smoke expected to clear up in the mid-Atlantic today.
26: That smoke really moving off towards the east a little bit now. That's going to be driven by some rain we're going to see that'll probably knock a lot of this out of the air. And as of this morning, some of the worst areas, Pittsburgh down towards Baltimore, think D.C., the mid-Atlantic. That is where that smoke is at its worst, pushing itself off towards the north and east. That's the direction the winds have been.
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19: 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Now your local forecast from the Hanson Paving Weather Center.
1: 87 today, under clear skies, northerly winds, 5 to 10 miles per hour. Lows around 64 tonight. Daytime highs approaching 90 tomorrow, mainly clear skies. Slight chance for showers Monday, with highs in the low 90s, bright sunshine Tuesday. I'm staff meteorologist Paul Trombley on KNSI. Currently 72.
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0: We're back on the Barbecue Radio Network. I'm Freddie Bell, and I'm joined by John Biak of Just North of Memphis Barbecue. That's the name of the company, folks. And how can our listeners find more about you, John? How can we order the incredible sauce, the incredible dry rub, and learn more about your business?
1: Well, thank you for asking, Freddie. 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So that stands for justnorthofmemphis.com. Or they can Google us, you know, Just North of Memphis, the website will pop up. And then we would invite everyone to join our social media, Facebook, Instagram. Those are our primary two. And, you know, keep track of us that way.
0: We talked about early about all these people with majors, the sports, the news anchor, and you're dropping in the slips, and your name is coming up time and time again. Is that when you realize that you could compete with the best of them in barbecue and competition?
1: Well, I hate to keep digressing, but my uncle, you're from Kansas City, right?
0: Yes.
1: Well, you know the American Royal. My uncle is the only barbecue pit master to ever have won the Grand Champion Award on the Invitational side and the Open side in the same year.
0: Oh my gosh.
1: Okay.
0: Okay.
1: And in the Invitational, it's like 100 teams that are invited. They qualified, right? On the Open side, it's like 400 teams, and it can be you, me,

0: that dry rub on, and that opens up the pores of the meat so that the flavors from the rest of the ingredients will penetrate and absorb deeper into the protein. Okay. And so I'm not a food chemist by any stretch of the imagination, but that's what I was told.
1: It sounds like you're deep into the science of this.
0: No, I've just been cooking with it for darn near 40 years of my life. So it'll make everything if my Aunt Margie handed you a bottle of it, and we'd love for people to order it off our website, she would tell you, Freddie, this will make everything you cook taste better.
1: Mm-hmm. So it's how would you describe it as a vinegar-based taste, or a sweet taste, or a fiery taste, or maybe a savory type taste? What is it like?
0: I would say three of those four. The one that I would leave out is fiery. It's not spicy, but it's full of flavor. It makes the meats and foods that you cook. I mean, you can saute mushrooms and olive oil on a saute pan, and it set those next to your nice steak, and it just adds a whole nother element. All you did was saute, you know, with the dry rub seasoning. My kids love it on salmon. Our Christmas Eve tradition is three ingredients. It's the seasoning, the dry rub, fresh shrimp, and butter. And you bake that in the oven for 14, 15 minutes. You slice up a fresh loaf of French bread. Take that pan out of the oven with those shrimp baked up with the dry rub on it. The butter's melted down into the shrimp. And what takes it over the top, Freddie, is when you tear that piece of French bread and you dip it down in the butter juices and the seasoning while you're peeling and eating the shrimp. Mm-hmm. It's so good. But it's all I've ever put on a rack of ribs.
1: Wow.
0: I've never put anything else. I've never tried anybody else's rub. I don't need to. It is a very special thing to have in our quiver.
1: So clearly sauce is on the side, and you've got in your wife's name, Christy's sauce. Tell me about the sauce.
0: You are talking our language, Freddie, when you say it's on the side. That, you know, that's kind of the Memphis mystique when it comes to barbecue. Even though, as you know, you can go into barbecue joints down there and 50% of them got the rib sauce and 50% don't.
1: Yes.
0: My uncle always said barbecue sauce was invented to cover up mistakes of bad barbecue. So yes, our sauces are served on the side.
1: Mm-hmm.
0: Customers can choose which flavor they want. We have three to choose from. We got Sweet Christie's, which is the first one. Then everybody started asking us for something that's a little spicier, hotter. So we came out with Christie's Mischief. Now, what I'll tell you there, if you try both of those, Freddie, you get both sides of Christie's personality.
1: Ah. Okay?
0: And then a couple years later, a friend of mine, another chef, Chef Paul Russett, he went down to work in South Carolina, actually during COVID. And he got a little hiatus one weekend, and he went out into the central part of the state of South Carolina. And he sent me a picture of a beautiful pulled pork sandwich from Sweetman's Barbecue. Never been there. Want to go there. But next to his sandwich was a bottle of their mustard barbecue sauce.
1: Mm.
0: And I said, would you please bring me back a bottle of that barbecue sauce? And he did, brought it back to Minnesota. I made myself a pulled pork sandwich with Sweetman's barbecue mustard sauce on it. Sent that picture back down to Chef Eric down in Kansas City, who I mentioned earlier. And he sent me back a message that said, John, you need a mustard-based barbecue sauce. Now we got Christie's Gold. So we took Christie's Mischief. I did research on it before I came out with it.
1: Yes.
0: And found out what all those key ingredients in a South Carolina mustard sauce is. And I had most of them already in Christie's Mischief. And all I had to do was add mustard and a little bit of honey. And then we got Christie's Gold. So those are our three sauces. If you don't mind, I'll tell you the craziest thing is we compete in the largest barbecue event in the world every Labor Day weekend. We drive 1,800 miles to Reno, Nevada for the Best of the West Rib Cook-Off. And we compete against 21, 22, 23 other of the best barbecue teams in the country or world. And in 2022, we go out there and we compete. And we're at the awards on Monday afternoon. This is Labor Day Monday. And we're sitting there at the table, and all of a sudden the awards start, and they said, we're going to give out the best sauce award. And they announce just north of Memphis wins best sauce. I jumped out of my chair. Christie jumped out of her chair. We had no idea. We're walking up. She's 2 feet in front of me. We're walking up to the stage to claim our trophy. And I said, Christie, which one won? We got three. She turns over her left shoulder and says, John, I mixed them.

0: all three together. They all won.
1: Oh,
0: I'm like,
1: no.
0: you did what? Like, you did, this is no lie. Nobody knew she did this. And when I talk about her making all things beautiful and running the front of the house, this is what she does.
1: Oh my God.
0: And so she if you buy all three of our sauces and you mix them together, you're going to win first place in your next barbecue competition for best sauce.
1: Thank you for that tip, everybody. We're talking with John Biak of Just North of Memphis Barbecue. And looking back now, John, with that story, what would you tell your younger version of yourself if you were starting out again, or what would be the tip to would-be pitmasters, backyarders, that they can take with them and live on that for a long time?
0: That's a great question. So many lessons learned over these we've been doing this full time. This is our 23rd year competing and cooking barbecue. That's all we do. We don't do Italian. We don't do anything else. You know, I don't know what the right answer to your question is, Freddie. Stick to what you know, be honest and truthful, stay consistent. You know, like my friend Tuffy Stone says, you know, one of the world champion pit masters, he gives credit to my uncle. If you're serious about cooking barbecue, the best way to get that good flavor into that meat, is to have a clean burning fire. You know, you don't want a lot of smoldering going on. You want that wood to be burning nice and clean, or that charcoal or those pellets, whatever it is. I guess that's my pro tip, if you will, in terms of how you're going to get good world champion barbecue.
1: That makes a lot of sense. Hey, John, when we come back, let's talk more about competition barbecue and what separates the good from the great, and what backyarders can learn from championship pitmasters like you and Christy. Is that okay?
0: Yes, sir.
1: All right. And you're listening to the Barbecue Radio Network. I'm Freddie Bell. We'll be right back.
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0: We have the pleasure of talking with John Biak, just north of Memphis Barbecue. And if people are trying to reach out to you, John, I know our phones are ringing. How can they find you?
1: Best way to find us is on our website, jnomemphis.com. People can message us there or through our Facebook and Instagram.
0: All right, Facebook and Instagram. And if you got questions, you can also text me this morning or text me this evening, 612-405-6914. John, how is competition barbecue? I talked about how it impacted you and Christy, but how has competition barbecue changed since you first started? What are the big differences that you see?
1: Well, the main thing I think I've seen over the last 20, 30 years is just the advancement of technology, just like we see in all the other industries, automotive, what have you. And so the equipment that people have to choose from now is far advanced from when I got started. That's the big thing. Now there's, you really got to do your research in terms of what you're looking for in terms of a grill, smoker, that type of thing.
0: What trends are you seeing?
1: Well, I'd say, even though I don't use them, you've got all these Bluetooth and Wi-Fi tools now available to us. Mm-hmm. I'm lucky enough to have smokers that I've worked with for all these years that, I can just look at them and tell how they're doing. But, I should be using those digital thermometers that you can put into the meat and hook up to your Bluetooth and Wi-Fi so that I could get an extra hour of sleep at night.
0: I was going to ask you, so you don't use a thermometer?
1: Oh, I use a thermometer, but I'm old school. I'm still using the digital probe thermometer that I got to stick in the meat, when it comes to a rack of ribs, and I probably cook somewhere, and I'm not bragging, I probably cook between 15 and 20,000 racks a year now.
0: Oh my gosh.
1: I would say I very rarely stick a thermometer in ribs just because I can look at them and tell, with the meat pulling off the bone, the color, are they still dripping, I am privileged to the fact that I don't have to wrap my barbecue because the style smoker that we use has a water pond in the bottom of it. And I'm typically cooking Freddy anywhere from smallest load of ribs I cook is probably around 18 racks. And on average, I'm cooking 36 racks of ribs. But if I fire up and load up all our seven or eight smokers that we have, I can cook 700 racks of ribs at a time.
0: That's incredible. Do you have a favorite wood or pellet? What do you use?
1: Well, it sticks with our name, Freddy, just north of Memphis. And this is, I do a barbecue class every now and then. And the reason, there's different flavor profiles in the barbecue belt is because of what people 150, 200 years ago had to use for ingredients, right? And so you go out to the Carolinas, North Carolina specifically, you might be seeing people smoking with a little bit more applewood. You go down to Texas, obviously everybody knows mesquite, but you come down to our neck of the woods, where we're from in Western Tennessee, and you got hickory and oak. So to answer your question, long answer, we cook with hickory and oak.
0: Wow. Are there yet some goals that you're looking to accomplish in your business? You saying you were doing this full time, this is all you do. What are some goals that are still out there for just north of Memphis Barbecue?
1: I'd say the number one goal that I have, and it's a personal goal, is, I watched how hard, and Christy and I both watched how hard my aunt and uncle worked to build their small family business of barbecue down in Memphis. And we didn't want to see that die. We wanted to see it carry on. And so that's why we got ourselves, probably the number one reason we got involved. And I would hope that someday somebody, maybe one of our four kids or maybe all of them, want to keep it going, it's just, that's probably the number one thing.
0: Let's lean more into legacy. Are you seeing signs that, the children are getting ready to get into it? Is there one who's showing more promise than the other?
1: And they're all pretty equal. They're all going to be at the Mystic Lake Rib Fest next weekend for the competition. They're all going to have their sleeves rolled up and helping out every way they can. And so they've all been pretty equal, and they're all pretty good cooks in their own right. So I could see any one of them, but you know, it'd be a father's dream if all of them had a part of it. It's a big enough world out there that they all could if they wanted to, but in time. Timing is everything, right?
0: There is room for everyone. I'm wondering, you know, it's interesting hearing your legacy, hearing your thoughts for the future. What has barbecue, John, given you personally that you never expected when you first started?
1: Just the amount of relationships and great people that I've met all over this country. We've cooked barbecue on Huntington Beach, California. We've cooked barbecue on City Hall Plaza in Boston. We've cooked barbecue at the Air Force Base in Minot, North Dakota, and at the NASCAR track in Homestead, Florida, south of Miami, and just about 30 states all in between those four spots.
0: Wow.
1: So you imagine how many people I've had the privilege of meeting and getting to know. And, you know, at these competitions, we did these competitions year after year after year, primarily before COVID. Back in 2013, Michael or Freddie, we did 32 competitions. Okay. There's only 11 weeks in the summer.
0: Yes.
1: So, you know, we were all over the country those few years before COVID. And when we'd see people in our little town of Annandale here, they'd say, well, where are you off to this week? You know? They just knew us as the barbecue traveling family, and it's the relationships. And so we'd go to these towns, Lincoln, Nebraska, you know, St. Louis, Indianapolis, you know, Boston, like I said, and we'd go there year after year after year, 7, 8, 9, 10 years in a row. And after year two or three, we had ourselves a little extended family in every one of those cities, every one of those towns. And we still are in touch with those people today. We talk to them every now and then. And that's been the blessing of all of this, you know.
0: Even though you may choose to, but are your relationships so deep that you don't even have to rent or schedule a reservation at a hotel? Are they that deep that you can just stay with anyone you want?
1: We probably could. I think the invitations are open, and we've heard that many times. But we don't want to impose. And you know, when you're in a competition, the hours are pretty short in yes. terms of the amount of sleep you get. And so Christy requires two things, a good bed and a good shower.
0: Smart lady.
1: And privacy, you know. So we make sure Christy's got a good pillow and a nice bed to sleep in. And so I'm sure the invitations are there, we generally stay in hotels.
0: Do you have a final thought for our audiences listening across the country from Hawaii all the way back across that they can take with us and remember John and Just North of Memphis Barbecue?
1: Well, I think, you know, just have fun with barbecue. You know, I have one of my favorite phrases is all good things take time. And that's one of the things that I think dedicate yourself to the sport of barbecue, get your family involved with it. Maybe your friends, your neighbors. And it can be a great thing to build relationships with people. And you're, you know, producing some really, really great food. Anybody can do barbecue. It doesn't matter your age, your race, your creed, your religion, anybody can cook barbecue. And it's just something that is kind of universal. And it's fun to talk to people about it. You know, if people, you gave out your cell phone earlier, people are welcome to, reach out to me. I'll give you my number. It's 612-306-1432. If anybody has questions, about barbecue or any of our products, they're welcome to get a hold of me.
0: John, I got to tell you, it's been a real slice talking with you today about Just North of Memphis Barbecue and your philosophy. I wanted to talk to you about, smokers and turn-in boxes, but just hearing your fabulous story itself, I hope and I know that it's touched a lot of people the way it's touched me. Thank you so much for joining us on the Barbecue Radio Network.
1: Freddie, thank you very much. Maybe we can touch on those things if you want to give us another time down the road.
0: Well, if you don't want to come back, I'm going to wonder why not. Come on, man. We got to have you back on the show.
1: Absolutely. 100%.
0: Right. He's John Biak of the Just North of Memphis Barbecue. I'm Freddie Bell. We're out of time, but no matter what you do, make sure you not only smoke, but take time out to dance. Goodbye, everybody.
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8: More hostilities. I'm Paul Stevens, Fox News. U.S. Central Command announcing the U.S. has carried out more attacks on Iran for day number 7.
9: The U.S. has hit roads and bridges around Bandar Abbas, a strategic port city near the Strait of Hormuz. Their aim is to isolate the IRGC from resupplying. CENTCOM touted the destruction of one observation tower in particular, which they say significantly weakens the IRGC's ability to coordinate attacks on ships. The U.S. is denying Iran's claim that it's hitting civilian infrastructure, arguing it's been striking military targets with one goal in mind. On the other hand, the U.S. says Iran has been the bad actor, carrying out these attacks on civilian ships and damaging a water desalination plant in Kuwait. Iran is refusing to back down, carrying out retaliatory attacks on U.S. targets in the Gulf region.
8: And that's Fox's Madeline Rivera in D.C. Showers expected to clear up some lingering Canadian wildfire smoke in the mid-Atlantic region this weekend.
10: Earlier in the week, we saw most of the really heavy smoke around Chicago, Detroit, up into Milwaukee. As of this morning, that is pushed to the east. Pittsburgh, an area where you're seeing really intense smoke, and actually most of that smoke now in Pennsylvania, West Virginia, those were the highest numbers on the board. Those are significantly lower than they were a couple of days ago, back across Wisconsin, back across Minnesota. But that smoke's going to continue to move into New England. So if you're in front of this rain, expect the smoke to get worse through the day until the rain ultimately does clear it up. Then a true cold front back behind that. So more in the evening hours. That could bring some severe weather, but it's going to bring some heavy rain, and that will finally knock some of this smoke out of the air. That could be severe, isolated risk of tornadoes.
8: And that is Fox Weather's Adam Klotz. At least 8 people killed, more than 60 hurt in Russia by overnight Ukrainian drone strikes. Kyiv's forces continuing their campaign against energy infrastructure and military targeting inside Russia. 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
11: 87 today, under clear skies, northerly winds, 5 to 10 miles per hour. Lows around 64 tonight. Daytime highs approaching 90 tomorrow, mainly clear skies. Slight chance for showers Monday, with highs in the low 90s. Bright sunshine Tuesday. I'm staff meteorologist Paul Frombly on KNSI. Currently 72.
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3: The Home Show with Bob and Kat and one of our favorite guests, Christy Hawker, the home loan talker. Good morning.
4: Good morning.
3: All right, gotta ask you, how in the world did you come up with the home loan talker?
4: You know, I got a pretty good team that came up with some good jingle-lings, and it just was very fitting. Christy Hawker, the home loan talker, has a good jive to it.
3: It really does. And I got to say, you know, knowing you, having chatted with you 3, 4, 5 times, it really fits your personality. Good job.
4: Hey, thanks. It's my passion.
3: Communication's important.
4: It is. And, you know, it kind of sets you aside and lets them know, hey, we like to talk about home loans.
3: Absolutely. Well, let's talk about that. Home loans. What is the company that you work with?
4: Prime Lending.
3: All right. And how long have you guys been doing this?
4: I personally have been doing it 22 years.
3: Oh, my.
4: I have been with Prime Lending for 13. It's coming up on 14 in October.
3: Nice.
4: I would never change. Yeah. Love it there.
3: What is the situation out there right now? Mortgage rates hovering between what, 6.5%, 7.5%?
4: Yeah, it's like a roller coaster. Every day you never know what you're going to walk into.
3: How can we make that work for us if rates are so volatile right now? Because there wasn't too many months ago that we were down at a 5.9, right? And I'm waiting for my phone to ring, my guy to call me and tell me, and my phone never rang.
4: Yeah, it was a very short-lived period.
3: 3 hours or something.
4: It was like a day or two. Our job is to look at the rates every day and price out your files that are active and make sure that we are giving those people, you know, the best rate that we can.
3: You bet.
4: Some days you never know what the rates are going to do. Sometimes they could change 3 times a day for the better or for the worse. So in our world, again, we just have to kind of acclimate ourselves as the market changes.
3: You bet. Tell me this. When we are in this situation right now, what is the best way for us to talk with you? Can you have an instant, can you have us all on speed dial when you know you've got a bunch of refis that people would like to make happen?
4: I mean, first off, I have a list. I know who in the past, we'll say 2 to 4 years has purchased.
3: Yeah.
4: And potentially may gain or, you know, have a benefit to being a refinance at this time. But everybody's situation's a little different. Sure. Everybody's rate's going to be a little different. Loan to values are going to be a little different.
3: Right.
4: So everybody's going to get solicited because that's a lot what some people's jobs are to
3: do. Correct.
4: But, you know, you have to trust who you work with. Reach out to your lender that you worked with.
3: Yep.
4: If it's not myself, there's a lot of great ones around town. They're going to tell you, they're going to direct you in the right spot.
3: Yeah.
4: If you have questions, call me, because if it's not the right time and you're not going to get a benefit, then I'm going to tell you, hold out and wait.
3: Well, let's talk about that benefit. How there are a lot of factors, like you just said, I get all of that, but is there some kind of a formula that you should look at, first of all, before you even think about refinancing? And then what about afterwards when the payback comes?
4: Well, there's 2 ways of looking at it. A, what kind of gain are you going to get? You want to make sure you're having a savings. At least 1 point, save yourself in a rate. So if you're at 7.5, at least get below 6.5 to or below.
3: Oh, sure.
4: Or let's look at cutting your amortization. You could take it from a 30 to a 25 to a 20 to a 15. It's going to be whatever that person's affordability is at the time. But let me tell you, you know, if you closed at a 7.5 a couple years ago, potentially a 15-year rate is not far off of what you're paying right now. So you could cut your amortization in half, cut that interest in half that you're paying, and still be making that same payment and still having that comfort. If you're used to making a $2,000 payment and that's what you're going to continue to get, but you're going to be on a half the interest, you're benefiting. You're winning.
3: Who wouldn't want to shave 15 years of interest off their loan, right?
4: Right. And honestly, that's what I have been doing for a lot of people that closed at those higher rates.
2: But we need to also take into consideration, okay, I've only been in my house for 2 years or maybe 3 years or 10 years or whatever. There's a kind of a timeline there too, right?
4: There is. It depends on where your house is located, kind of what the market's doing value-wise. Potentially, you could drop maybe your mortgage insurance, maybe lower it a little bit. You're not necessarily always going to drop your mortgage insurance, but you're going to shave off a little bit.
2: You know, Christy, in 22 years, you have seen a thing or two, have you not?
4: Yeah, we've seen the recession. I mean, we've seen a pandemic.
2: Right.
4: You got to think back in 04, 05, 06, we dealt with subprime loans, and right. Some of those interest rates got to 12, 13, 14%.
2: I had a 13% mortgage, thanks to Mr. Carter, that administration, that many years ago. I was totally freaked out. I paid $57,900 for that house. 25 years later, we bought another house. Rates were much lower, more value to the house. My house payment was the same, which is so weird to think about, but that's real estate.
4: Yeah, it is. It's, you never know what you're going to get. Right. Again, it's like a roller coaster. You just have to go with the flow and kind of see where it brings you. Every day is going to be a little different. Right now, it could be 7%. Next month, it could be 6.375. Everybody's winning then. But a month later, it could go back right up
2: exactly.
4: to 7.
2: So. Exactly. Now, there are opportunities. Like, let's say if you happen to be a veteran, right? There are programs out there for veterans.
4: Yep. There's IRLs where it's interest rate reduction that they can get with no credit pull, no appraisal. You know, they have certain programs that you can make available to people where it is not as costly as you think.
2: Right.
4: When you do a refi, yes, you're going to have fees. And let's go back to talking how long it takes to maybe reboot those fees that you gotcha. End up paying for a refi.
2: Okay.
4: So, you know, we can look at the numbers and we can figure out, okay, if it costs you $7,000 to refinance, mm-hmm. a good portion of that's not just your closing costs. It's your escrow account.
2: Mm-hmm.
4: It's resetting up your taxes and insurance. That's a big chunk of ching that you end up having to almost exchange. You get what you have back in your current mortgage, mm-hmm. but it's after you close on your refinance. So some people like to apply it towards their principal. Some people might want to go buy a new bike with it.
2: Yeah,
4: I
2: true.
4: Mean, it's your money. We also can go through and figure out, okay, well, you spent $7,000. Let's see over the course of 2 years or 3 years, how long does it take to pay yourself back almost
2: right,
4: for
2: right.
4: that? So when we're talking refinances, you want to have that benefit. You don't just want to refi just for the giggles of it.
2: Yeah, exactly. Right. So when people come in and sit down with you at your office, do you have a legal pad and figure everything out on a legal pad like that? Do you like to use spreadsheets or how do you work?
4: I go back in and we look at what their current rate is, their current mortgage. We kind of figure out a plan. Does this make sense at
2: sure.
4: this time? If it doesn't, I'm going to say, come back. Don't waste your money now. Again, you're going to get solicitations every day telling right. you it's the great time to refinance, but maybe for some people it is, but others it may not be.
2: Yeah.
4: So you just have to really exercise your options and make sure that you make that right decision and not just jump right into it.
2: Sure. Now, I mentioned some programs for veterans, right? There yep. are also other programs that are out there for, say, maybe some of the outlying areas. HRA offers some financing, if I'm not mistaken, in some of the outlying areas.
4: HRA typically is within St. Cloud.
2: Okay.
4: If they have
2: oh, you know what? I'm thinking of the
4: USDA.
2: USDA, yes. Exactly right. Thank you.
4: Yes.
2: See,
4: Rural
2: she
4: Development.
2: Is the expert. I'm just asking the questions.
4: So USDA is 100% financing program. You have to qualify. You have to be eligible for it.
2: Right.
4: You have to meet the guidelines and the criteria.
2: Yeah.
4: As far as, you know, refinancing, you have to look at each scenario to make sure that it makes sense. You might want to take a USDA and put it back into a conventional.
2: Mm-hmm. You know what, Christy, you have mentioned a couple of different programs, or we have. Let's go through all of those, can we?
4: Sure. So we've got VA. Mm-hmm. You have to be a veteran
2: right.
4: to be eligible for it. Couple things we're going to ask for, DD-214. We're going to order a certificate of eligibility to know funding fee, kind of what you qualify for. if you've used it, if you haven't. USDA, that is a government loan. It's 100% financing. You have to qualify, meet the eligibility guidelines as far as income goes. It has to be in a designated area, eligible area.
2: Okay.
4: So it's address-driven, not city-driven. You actually have to put the address in and make sure it's in an eligible area for that program. FHA is Federal Housing Administration.
2: Yeah.
4: This is another government program. Typically, FHA and USDA, they will have mortgage insurance for the life of the loan or until you refinance. So that helps people get into homes down the road. We're going to refinance them. We're going to do a rate and term refi. Hopefully we can drop that mortgage insurance, get them into a conventional loan,
2: sure,
4: and lower that payment.
2: Do you ever work with contracts for deed, or is that between the owner and the buyer?
4: A contract for deed is between the owner and the buyer.
2: Okay.
4: They set the terms. They record it down at the county. It's like they're the mortgage company.
2: Sure, gotcha.
4: In our world, we can refinance the contract for deed.
2: Okay.
4: And put it into that buyer's name down the road.
2: Now, what has worked for me in the past, this was a long time ago, we started off, just like you said, we started off with a C for D, contract for deed with the owner.
4: Yep.
2: After about 2 months, after the dust had settled and our finances were, in fact, in order, after all the docs were in order, boom, we just went in and refi.
4: So typically on a contract for deed, we want to see 12 months of payments.
2: Sure.
4: So, and then we're going to reach out to that current owner of the contract for deed, get a payoff, and we're going to do a regular refinance transaction, hopefully put them into a conventional loan. Maybe they won't have mortgage insurance. But let me say, on a contract for deed, you know, they set the terms. So if it's a family member or a friend, sometimes you can get a lower interest rate.
2: Right.
4: And you're going to benefit from that. So if it's a 3-year or a 5-year, that main goal is to have that contract for deed paid off before that end of that last date of the term. Yeah.
2: Christy, there must be like a checklist that you have for your clients on how to make this whole thing work. Is there? Do you?
4: Yeah. There, you know, the first step is to get pre-approved.
2: Yeah.
4: And
2: yes,
4: the first question that everybody asks is, what am I going to need? Last two pay stubs, last 2 years W-2s, where's your down payment coming from? Where do you have your assets? Is it in a money market account? Is it in your savings, checking, 401k, IRA?
2: Right.
4: So there's a list of items that I go through with my customers to get an idea and a feel of what their situation is, where what's coming from, so then I know how to structure it properly for them.
2: Yep.
4: Another question is, I always ask, where's your comfort level for your mortgage payment? Because you may want to buy a $500,000 mortgage or a house, but that payment is going to not be at that $2,000.
2: You know, my mother used to call it a champagne taste with a beer pocketbook, right? Yeah. Just the way that works. And I think that applies to an awful lot of people. You mentioned down payments. You know, when I was coming up, 20% down, that was the rule. It's not that anymore.
4: No. So on a conventional, they've got first-time home buyer programs. 3% down. Again, if you qualify, if you're eligible, if you're within those income guidelines. Otherwise, it's 5% down if you make too much.
2: Sure.
4: On a conventional, FHA, 3.5% down, USDA, 100% financing, VA, 100% financing.
2: Gotcha.
4: Some people want to put money down and they may want to still utilize those programs. Mm-hmm. So again, everybody's scenario is a little different.
2: You see, folks, the importance of working with the experts. Christy Hawker, the home loan talker. Prime Lending?
4: Prime Lending.
2: Prime Lending. There we go. What's the best way to reach out to you? Phone? You prefer a text?
4: You give me a call. I give my cell phone number out.
2: Sure.
4: So you call me, you Google me. I'm right across from Menards. You can call me, stop in, send me a text message, message me on Facebook. Whatever works for you, I will respond back.
2: All right, dear, I need your phone number.
4: 320-223-2913.
2: See, they're calling already. Christy Hawker, the Home Loan Talker, thank you so much.
4: Thanks, Bob. Have a great day.
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20: 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It is the home show with Bob and Kat, and it's amazing how the Lord puts people together, right? David Jensen is back in studio with us. Atlas Abstract and Title. David, good morning.
21: Good morning, Bob. Good to be here.
20: 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Would you please tell us the story about Atlas Abstract and Title and how that whole company came to be? Because this is awesome.
21: Yeah, sure. Well, thanks for asking about that. And it's one of those where my parents actually are the ones that founded the company. And I know last time I told the story, I kind of kept that little bit till the end. But my parents are the founders of it. And back in 1994, they were trying to start a title company because my dad was working for a different one. And he got to the point where he was pretty much doing all the different components of that and kind of bearing the stress of a business owner, but not actually owning the business. And so he had this great plan on how he was going to start Atlas and get things to go and turn this into a wonderful family business. But he kept getting denied at bank after bank, and nobody would give him a loan for, I think it was just $10,000 is all he was trying to acquire, but kept getting denied. And so finally him and mom, through prayer, they decided, all right, let's go talk to this sweet old couple. Their names are Joe and Gloria Copley. They both have since passed, but they were a sweet old couple in the church that we were going to at the time, Temple Baptist. And dad goes up to Joe, or asks to meet with Joe one evening, and they say, sure, come on over. So they go to Joe and Gloria's house, and Dad says, Joe, the reason I wanted to get together is because I need a loan. Mm-hmm. I've been turned down at this bank and this bank and this bank, but really I'm just trying to get a little bit of money here for to start Atlas Abstract. And so Joe just kind of starts laughing, and he pulls Gloria into the room right away and says, Gloria, this is exactly what's going on. And my dad didn't really know for sure why the reaction was such. I mean, it's just yes or no, or yeah. We need to talk about it or terms or whatnot.
15: Sure.
21: He's like, well, we read the wrong devotional this morning. It was specifically about giving to those that are asking and that are needy. And so it was one of those where he's like, there's no way I can say no to you right now.
15: Yeah.
21: And so gave Dad the loan for $10,000 or whatever it was at that time. And it was just one of those where the Lord obviously was working, because they read the wrong devotional the day that my parents decided right. that they wanted to ask. And it was just one of those things where my parents had waited and waited and waited to get to that point. I guess they had gotten turned down however many times. So the stars aligning, or the Lord doing his work, I guess, is more so accurate with what it really was. But it was just awesome how that's the foundation of where Atlas started.
15: Well, I couldn't wait until the end of our conversation to have that story be told again. It's just so cool the way things work out. How has that carried through all of these years at the company?
21: Sure. Well, and that's one thing that's been really interesting for myself taking it over now as like the second generation there, where when Dad was there, a lot of his first connections or a lot of his first employees even were actually people through the church.
15: Oh, sure.
21: I mean, to be totally honest. And so it's just one of those where you can see that those relationships are just close all the time. And I guess I've tried to figure out exactly what I'm going to do with the business, because when I was going to college, I wanted to do business as missions.
15: Yeah.
21: So I always pictured myself going overseas and had an opportunity to go on a couple overseas trips, and eventually realized that that wasn't exactly how I wanted to see my future, or what I saw for my future. And I didn't feel the calling there after I had gotten to experience it a little bit. And so I decided, all right, there's still definitely a mission field here at home.
15: Mm-hmm.
21: Let's figure out how to do this. And so it's one of those where I decided I was going to take over the business then and witness through that, I guess, and just be a good example through the daily work.
15: You know, I often ask myself, well, not so much anymore, but what kind of warrior does the Lord want me to be, mm-hmm. right? So I'll tell you the rest of that story when we get off the air here, because we're here today to talk about Atlas Abstract and Title, right? Tell me about when there are various entities that you folks work with, lenders and realtors and us consumers, right?
21: Right.
15: First of all, what is the need for an abstract and title company? What does that entail? What do you do?
21: Yeah, right. So I tell people that I'm a professional snoop. I mean, that's the reality of it. So we look through the public record. I mean, every county has their records on file someplace. And I mean, when I'm talking records, I mean deeds, mortgages, liens, anything, easements that are out there. And so I snoop through the public record and try to make sense of what's out there, what's been recorded, because that's really what dictates who owns property and all of that. And so I look through all those, try to make sense of it. And then when you are getting ready to buy or sell a house, I create the paperwork that then goes and gets filed with the county and put back on the record for the current transaction. So that's the gist of what I do. But how it impacts the different parties, if you want me to go specifically through those, I mean, I'm more than happy to.
15: Well, perhaps more importantly, can you talk about why that snooping is so important?
21: Yeah.
15: Because you are really stopping problems before they occur, aren't you?
21: Right, right. Well, you don't want to buy a lemon. I mean, so if you buy a lemon of a car, that's one thing. But if you buy a lemon of a house that you don't, like the seller didn't actually own, that's a whole other issue.
15: Right.
21: And that's what I'm there to prevent. So I like to look through the whole public record on the front end of things, which is obviously how this takes place. And before the closing is when we're looking through the public record. So we search just to see who actually owns it. Are there any outstanding interests that need to be cleared? So that way, when you buy it, you have peace of mind knowing,
15: sure.
21: Yep, this is truly my home and nobody's going to come tell me otherwise.
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11: 87 today, under clear skies, northerly winds, 5 to 10 miles per hour. Lows around 64 tonight. Daytime highs approaching 90 tomorrow, mainly clear skies. Slight chance for showers Monday, with highs in the low 90s, bright sunshine Tuesday. I'm staff meteorologist Paul Trombley on KNSI. Currently, it's 75 degrees.
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1: Brandon Johnson is back in studio with us. Good morning, sir.
2: Hi, how are you?
1: Great, because it's one of my favorite things to do. Letters
2: yes.
1: from home. May I?
2: Absolutely.
1: All righty. We are looking to purchase our second home prior to selling our current home. We would like to use our current equity as our down payment. Is that possible to do in today's market, Brandon Johnson?
2: Yeah, so that's a regular occurrence is kind of that conversation and debate on, do we need to go contingent? Are we comfortable going non-contingent? And then what's kind of the risk-reward balance of going non-contingent and then listing your home afterwards?
1: Okay.
2: And then once you, if you make that decision, we feel comfortable, what are the logistics mm-hmm. at actually doing that? And that's what this question kind of leads into.
1: Sure.
2: So there's a lot of options, and let me just backtrack a little bit. I'm not a lender or a loan officer.
1: Yes.
2: The first thing I would advise this person or anyone in this situation is to sit down with your lender. And right. I always recommend someone here in town, local, just because it's nice to be able to walk into their office, sit down face to face and plan this out. There's a few options. We talk about a bridge loan. There's a product. There's a lot of products that most lenders would have access to for these people if they have their down payment.
1: Mm-hmm.
2: And so a lot of I'm just reading into where they're going is
1: sure.
2: they still want to maybe put 20% down or not be subject to the mortgage insurance, but they might have a chunk of change in their equity, 75, 80 grand, 100, right. whatever that amount is that would reduce their payment significantly that they want to lower their monthly payment by paying it down. So you can just make that a prepayment, but your amortization schedule is not going to be necessarily readjusted automatically.
1: Okay.
2: And so what I would recommend to these people is there's a number of local lenders that will offer a one-time what they call recasting.
1: Okay.
2: Meaning if you put your down payment down, if you have 20%, 10% down, and then you sell your home 3 months, 4 months later, they will do, and you take that equity out, let's just say yeah. it's 75,000 for lack of a better, for example, purposes. And then they will re-amortize that rather than just make it as a early payment and pay down the principal.
1: Yeah.
2: They can re-amortize that. They do a one-time recasting, which then adjusts your payment accordingly for the foreseeable future, 20 years, 30 years, whatever that is.
1: Oh.
2: So that's a great tool to be able to do when you are going non-contingent and you are able to put that 10%, 20% down.
1: Sure. Now, there's something that's very important. You already stated this, but I'm going to reiterate.
2: Yeah.
1: Brandon is not a lender.
2: Correct.
1: Okay. He is a realtor, but you work with lenders all the time.
2: Yeah. And so the big thing that I just want to point out here is there are a lot of options when it comes to financing. Whether that's home equity line of credit is another option on your existing home. But there's caveats to that. There's restrictions on can you list your property
1: sure.
2: while you're doing that. So there's a lot of restrictions, but there are a lot of options. And the important thing is we can kind of make suggestions and then you go and sit down with your lender and plot out the best path that makes sense for you.
1: Okay. Does it work better? And that's a bad way to put it, but I'm just wondering, like, for example, I'm 23 years old. I'm walking in and I'm going to buy my second home
2: yeah,
1: and
2: yeah.
1: I don't have great credit and I don't have a lot of experience and all that, as opposed to somebody who happens to be 50 or 60 years of age. It's our fourth home. I've been dealing with the same bank, the same lender for all three of the first ones, that kind of thing. So you have that relationship already established with the lender. Super important.
2: Absolutely. And I think what the scenario you described, as you do this your third, fourth time, there just becomes a more of a comfort level understanding
1: right.
2: the process. So it's really more of just the financials that the lender will give them. From my experience, if it's your second home, the first

0: involve with doing each of these, do you feel comfortable? And so it's not as simple as yes, you can, but do you feel comfortable doing it? And that's what we, that's our role, is to say, give you all your options. What's your comfort level for each of these? Again, I say this in a lot of different contexts, but any real estate transaction, there are risks involved.
1: For sure.
0: Our job is to minimize those risks. We can't eliminate them, but here's what we can do in your situation to minimize the risks as best as possible. And then what's your comfort level? And when I say that, here's what the ultimate question is. How bad do you want this new house?
1: Absolutely.
0: That's what it comes down to.
1: And you know what? I have, I guess, the good fortune to have bought and sold. I think we're on number 6 or 7 for me personally. And every time you always learn something new. But I have been on every scenario that you have talked about, like the bridge loan, you know, the HELOC, all that kind of stuff to make it work.
0: Yep.
1: Whatever it, and again, it, you are spot on. How badly do you want this house?
0: Yeah. And so it can be very possible to have 2 or 3 months double payment. And for some people that's manageable, other people it's not. It really comes down to, is this home or your building, is that worth it for you to do for this particular house? And sometimes yes, sometimes no. And our job is just to give you the options and try and give you the risks with the current market.
1: And I think you framed it perfectly, you know, because everything that you do, there's risk involved, right? And the more that you can minimize those risks, the happier everybody's going to be. How do we minimize our risks? How do we work with you at Voight Johnson Real
0: Estate?
1: Yeah, check
0: us out on our website. It's www.voightjohnson.com, or you can give us a call, 320-774-2400.
1: Letters from home with Brandon Johnson, my favorite part of taking you home.
0: Thank you,
1: Brandon.
0: Bob.
1: You bet.
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3: 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Now your local forecast from the Hanson Paving Weather Center.
4: 87 today, under clear skies, northerly winds, 5 to 10 miles per hour. Lows around 64 tonight. Daytime highs approaching 90 tomorrow, mainly clear skies. Slight chance for showers Monday, with highs in the low 90s, bright sunshine Tuesday. I'm staff meteorologist Paul Trombley on KNSI. Currently, it's 75 degrees.
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0: 950, FM 99.3 KNSI. It is the home show with Bob and Kat. Nick Erkins with Erkins Water, kind enough to join us this morning. Nick, thank you so much for popping in.
1: Absolutely, Bob.
0: Okay, I want to talk to you about the latest technology, right? Because you are freshly back from a big, what would you call it, a seminar, a professional get-together down in Miami, Florida, right?
1: Yeah.
0: I would imagine that the latest and greatest technology was on display there.
1: Yeah, it's pretty neat. I really enjoy going to it. It's the Water Quality Association, the national convention.
0: Okay.
1: Yeah, they just have a lot of information. They have speeches every single day and seminars and then all the different manufacturers. So it's something to really keep myself up to date as to what the technologies and the emerging contaminants are that are out there.
0: Okay, so you guys at Erkins Water have been around for quite a while.
1: Yeah, 50 years is a long time.
0: It is, and technology certainly has come a long way.
1: Sure has.
0: Now, I think back 50 years ago, right, because I was around, and what did we do at our house to try to take care of any water quality issues? How about nothing?
1: Exactly.
0: Right?
1: Yep.
0: We had the well on the farm. It was up on the top of the hill. The feedlots were on the bottom of the hill.
1: Did something right.
0: Kind of what we just figured out,
1: yep,
0: right?
1: Yep. It goes downhill.
0: Yeah. And things, let's talk about technology and how things have changed perhaps in the last 50 years for you guys.
1: True. You know, technology has changed just in the sense of water testing.
0: Yeah.
1: You know, there wasn't all these fancy testings that are now cost effective that my grandfather could do 50 years ago.
0: Right.
1: It was what he could test on site. And now we have easy access to lab testing to see different contaminants, whether it's nitrates or arsenic or bacteria, forever chemicals.
0: Yeah.
1: List goes on and on.
0: So there has to be different parts of the country that have to deal with different types of contaminants, right?
1: Certainly.
0: Different water hardness, all that kind of stuff.
1: Certainly.
0: Typically speaking, here in central Minnesota, what do we have to watch out for?
1: Our main, especially Minnesota in general, our main like health concern contaminants would be arsenic and nitrates.
0: Okay.
1: Further south you go, the higher the nitrates are with all the cornfields. And central Minnesota has a fair amount of arsenic as well,
0: okay,
1: which all had to do with the movement of ground and dirt.
0: Glaciers and all that
1: glaciers
0: stuff,
1: glaciers moving through the state. Exactly.
0: Okay, so in southeastern Minnesota, that's called a karst region, right? And I always thought that, you know, it's got all of that limestone to filter out all the stuff before it gets down to the groundwater, but it doesn't always work that way.
1: It in a sense, filters, but also limestone is very easy to dissolve into water. So
0: yep,
1: that's what creates really high hardness water as well.
0: Okay, so let's jump back to what I said 50 years ago. I'm still living on the farm, right? And it was very common for us to, oh, I overfilled the gas tank on the lawnmower, splash on the ground, right? Oh, I've got all this old oil, time to change the oil in the lawnmower, just tip it over, drain it right into the ground,
1: yeah, it's
0: right?
1: Good sandy soil.
0: Yeah. So how much damage did I do?
1: You know, it's always, you can use always the concept of a drop in a bucket, you
0: yeah
1: know, but if there's
0: a lot of drops,
1: if there's a lot of buckets being dropped into,
0: yeah,
1: you know, that's the way I look at a lot of things, whether it's efficiency of water softeners and our salt and chloride discharge into the environment.
0: Yeah.
1: One house isn't going to make a change, but
0: sure,
1: if I have 1,000 houses that all are trying to reduce their salt usage.
0: You know, you've really brought something up that I think is really, really important. We'll get to that here in just a sec. But when you look at that was the common practice, right? Taking waste oil, putting it on the roads, on the gravel roads to keep the dust down, on the driveway down.
1: Sure.
0: Think of all of that. And we just didn't know any better, did
1: we? It doesn't evaporate. It
0: right
1: just goes down.
0: Well, a couple of weeks ago, we were celebrating Earth Day.
1: Mm-hmm.
0: And I know that we're going to talk about plastic bottles and all that stuff. But let's get back to that whole environmental issue. Some of the things that you have to deal with. You were telling me off the air, Nick, that you had an arsenic situation pop up just the other day.
1: Yeah, it was unique, really in the sense that nobody had a clue.
0: Mm-hmm.
1: I had a plumber that came to me with a water sample of a new house he was building, and I tested it for hardness, iron, pH, and we found some total dissolved solids were high, so I sent in a lab analysis, and it happened to come back with 35 parts per billion of arsenic, which is three times the EPA recommended drinking water limit.
0: Okay.
1: And that sparked the conversation of, did anyone know about this? No. And then I brought up the treatment options to treat for that arsenic for the whole house.
0: Okay. So that was brand new construction?
1: Brand new construction.
0: Development going on?
1: Yep. The unique part of that one was it was an old well.
0: Okay.
1: And then they built a new house on top of it.
0: Gotcha.
1: So it didn't have the strict current testing like a newly drilled well would have,
0: right,
1: which made it kind of unique. But it just kind of got misplaced in the construction.
0: Well, Nick, let's say you do that and there's another house a half a mile away or 100 yards away or whatever.
1: Exactly.
0: Do you go knock on those doors and say, hey, here's the result of this test?
1: After this one, it's in an addition, and okay, they're all the same depth wells. They're all, and there's about 10 houses.
0: Yeah.
1: So I've thought about that and trying to figure out a way that doesn't seem
0: invasive. You don't
1: want to
0: scare the bejeepers out of them. You don't want to be the salesman knocking on the door.
1: Exactly.
0: But this is a legitimate health concern, Nick.
1: Exactly. Exactly.
0: I would think they would welcome you.
1: I think
0: welcome
1: so
0: that
1: too.
0: Information.
1: Or at least some sort of flyer just to say, sure, hey, you know, we've noticed this in your area. Here's ways to test the water.
0: Okay, well, let's talk about water testing. If it hasn't been done for how many years, we should probably redo it.
1: And it's easy. You know, we have a simple test that does about 40 different analytes. It costs $100 to do.
0: Okay.
1: You can take the test yourself. We can come out and take it. And then there's also a plethora of ones online.
0: Yeah.
1: I really just push test your water. If you haven't done it for a while, get an adequate lab analysis.
0: So how long is for a while? 5 years, 10 years?
1: Yeah.
0: At least
1: if,
0: 5 years.
1: If you've moved into a house and you've never tested the water, okay, absolutely.
0: Well, Nick, what about city water? How often should we test our water?
1: City water isn't as much of a concern because the city is spending those thousands of dollars a month,
0: right,
1: to test that water. There's always city water test kits you can do that go above and beyond EPA limits that they set for municipalities or cities.
0: Okay.
1: I don't think it's as important because you can also get a lot of information from the city, mm-hmm, that they test for as well each week or month or day.
2: 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Now your local forecast from the Hanson Paving Weather Center.
3: 87 today under clear skies, northerly winds, 5 to 10 miles per hour. Lows around 64 tonight. Daytime highs approaching 90 tomorrow, mainly clear skies. Slight chance for showers Monday with highs in the low 90s. Bright sunshine Tuesday. I'm staff meteorologist Paul Trombley on KNSI. Currently, it's 75 degrees.
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0: AM 1450, FM 99.3 KNSI. We are field tripping, of course. It's the home show with Bob and Kat. And we're at Woods Farmer's Seed and Nursery, standing right next to the ice melt. Did you bring me back here on purpose?
13: No, we're trying to get it out of the greenhouse.
0: Okay, very good. So Morgan is with me, and boy, I wish you folks were here, because the smell, the aroma of all of the plants that are, it just makes me think it's springtime.
13: Oh, yeah, it's absolutely coming.
0: Never soon enough, right?
13: For sure, yes.
0: Okay, so I know that you got a bunch of plants here in the greenhouse, because if we put them outside, you know, like earlier this week, it was in the 20s. We don't want to be doing that stuff.
13: Correct. Yeah, we really got to watch the overnight temps, especially getting things out during the day, especially this week with the decent weather that's coming. So, anytime you can get it outside and use to that sun, absolutely. It's going to enjoy it just as much as we do.
0: You know, Morgan, we should talk about that as far as hardening things off, getting them ready for the sun, right? If you start in the shade, like morning sun, afternoon sun, keep them out of the midday sun. How long does it take to get acclimated?
13: Correct. Usually it takes a good week to get fully acclimated, especially if it's been like in the greenhouse for say for us, okay. Or else especially if it's been inside. If that's the case, then it really has to get acclimated. So about it can take up to a week, but more of that morning sun to start with, then kind of getting used to that afternoon sun per se.
0: Come on out to the greenhouse, folks. Morgan has her sunglasses. You're going to need them when you get in here, because boy, it's honest to goodness, it is so much like summer. Okay, I'm seeing some perennials here. For those who don't know, perennials are the ones that come back year after year, good Lord willing. And of course, the annuals just add that instant splash of color.
13: Yes, absolutely. And we do have our nursery stock sale going on right now. It's everything that we wintered over from last year.
0: Oh, really?
13: So we'll have that in sections of the store ready for everyone if you want to get a jump start on things. As we're in the greenhouse right now, we do have some of our perennials, some sedums popping up, corabels popping up. So it's just cool just to kind of see that stuff coming back.
0: Well, this autumn joy sedum is one of my favorite things.
13: Yes, absolutely.
0: It kind of looks like lavender purple cauliflower.
13: Yes.
0: Or wait, no, broccoli. I'm sorry.
13: One of the two.
0: Yeah, but you know, you've got so many other things that are out here. This looks almost like vegetables over here.
13: Yeah, we did get our first shipment of vegetables coming in. So we do have our cold crops with broccoli, cauliflower, actual cauliflower broccoli.
0: Yeah.
13: But lettuce, kale, kohlrabi, all of that cold crop we do have in stock now, along with just a little bit of our flowers too, like our pansies, violas. Getting those early outside, it is early. They can take a little bit of that cold, just not that freezing temps. Really make sure you start covering that cold crops too, even if we get into that 30s.
0: You know, I love the pansies. They are very hardy, right?
13: Yes.
0: And the colors that they have come up with are so vibrant.
13: Oh, absolutely. And especially this time of year, you need that pop of color.
0: Isn't that the truth? This time of the year, you got your dead grass, you got your green grass almost. Everything else is kind of brown, and along comes
14: just beautiful, bright purple, pansy or orange or yellow or whatever. They're just gorgeous.
15: Absolutely.
14: Had a piece on the air earlier this week. One of the biggest mistakes that people make when they plant their tomatoes is they don't wait long enough for the ground to get warmer.
15: Correct. Oh, yeah, absolutely. Especially tomatoes, peppers, even some of your viney stuff, too. A lot of that, the ground has to be pretty warm. They don't really care for anything under 50-ish degrees for even just ground temps. And that's just kind of getting that up there. And then still a lot of people think like, oh, yeah, well, we're reaching 60s and 70s during the day. I'm going to get everything planted. Well, then we get into the 40s at night, and it just gets too cold for them. And especially when we, if we don't get the sun and we're getting the rain,
14: for sure,
15: that's where a lot of things just rot off or die off.
14: All right, folks, Woods Farmer's Seed and Nursery. Right now we're here talking with Morgan. What are these gorgeous things?
15: These are magnolia shrubs.
14: Oh, they're beautiful.
15: Yeah. So they're just, we have a couple of them that are just starting to pop with blooms on. They bloom really early spring. And then they'll just good, even hedges too. They get so full.
14: So full, so they almost turn like into trees, don't they?
15: They can't. Well, they'll be a shrub form. They won't be a tree stock.
14: No, but I mean,
15: they just get tall.
14: Right. Okay.
15: Yes.
14: Gotcha.
15: Yep, super tall.
14: And the stalks get thin or thicker rather.
15: Yes.
14: And they must blossom all year round.
15: No. They'll bloom in the spring and that's about
14: it. And that's it, huh?
15: Yeah.
14: Okay.
15: Yep.
14: All right.
15: Yep.
14: So we should wander around here just a little bit more. I'm seeing some ornamental grasses over there. So the stuff that is in here that is on sale right now, that was this winter stock that was here, right?
15: Correct. Yep, okay. And that's all 50% off right now.
14: Okay. What else have we got over here?
15: Roses up front here. We have some boxwoods. I mean, there's a bunch of different varieties of shrubs outside, too. These are kind of the ones things that we brought in because they were blooming. Okay. Like, magnolias were blooming, so we didn't want those to freeze outside. And then same thing with the roses. They're a little bit more sensitive, so just that new growth that was starting to come out, we just put them in the greenhouse. But we'll eventually soon here start harding them off outside.
14: Look at all of this color over here. Let's walk over and see some of these annuals. We have, let's see, the Shasta Daisy.
15: Yeah, and this is all of our perennials, too. So just our first shipment of perennials that came in.
14: This is, like, super popular.
15: Yes.
14: Shasta daisies. I mean, I see them everywhere,
15: gorgeous.
14: Right? Now, do they just come in this particular color variety, or are there other colors?
15: There's other colors of daisies, per se, but the Shasta daisies are going to be white.
14: Okay.
15: Yep.
14: I'm looking at these. These are so gorgeous. Foxglove. You know, everybody seems to kind of get in a groove, almost a rut, and they, excuse me, and they plant the same stuff year after year after year.
15: Correct.
14: I like coming out here and going, ooh, I've never had that.
15: Yeah.
14: That's unique and individual.
15: Yes. No, right? Absolutely. And that's kind of just the fun thing, too. And it can get a little bit trickier to try and find new stuff just because we try and get stuff here from, like, the states and not from out of states and things like that because you want to make sure that it grows here and it's hardy for this area. So, but even so, there's so many different varieties of perennials that you can always add something new.

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2: More strikes. I'm Deborah Valentine, Fox News. The U.S. carrying out a seventh round of strikes in Iran Friday night. Fox's Lucas Tomlinson reports from Tel Aviv, Israel.
3: The Pentagon says 13 U.S. troops, 10 soldiers, and 3 sailors have been wounded in action this week at various bases in the Middle East, likely from Iran's continued attacks in Bahrain, Kuwait, and Jordan, and particularly a large attack on that base in Jordan, housing hundreds of U.S. troops and fighter jets. Now, the U.S. military has been fighting hard the last few nights, including a number of strikes around the Strait of Hormuz, trying to get more shipping through that critical on the Strait of Hormuz. Now, shipping traffic has slowed to a trickle in the Strait in recent days to highlight how dangerous it is right now to sail through there. U.S. warships have not attempted to transit the Strait of Hormuz in more than 2 months.
2: Iran retaliated with strikes on U.S. military bases and civilian power and water facilities in Jordan and Kuwait, leaving about 10,000 people without running water. Texas is beginning the long road to recovery after a deadly flash flooding tore through the central and southern parts of the state. Fox Weather's Brandi Campbell is in San Antonio, Texas, with the latest.
4: Several cities, including Uvalde, Texas, received over 2 feet of rain in just a few days. Catastrophic flooding began as rivers, creeks, and streams began rising, flooding roads, sending water into homes and businesses. Local leaders have expressed they were grateful for early warning, saying those saved lives. In Uvalde, the Texas game wardens rescuing a flood victim by helicopter. Texas Governor Greg Abbott says the state rescued more than 270 people, but hundreds more were saved by local first responders.
2: Two people were killed after being swept away by floodwaters this week. 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
2: Showers are expected to clear up lingering Canadian wildfire smoke in the mid-Atlantic region this weekend. 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
7: Earlier in the week, we saw most of the really heavy smoke around Chicago, Detroit, up into Milwaukee. As of this morning, that is pushed to the east. Pittsburgh, an area where you're seeing really intense smoke. And actually, most of that smoke now in Pennsylvania, West Virginia, those were the highest numbers on the board. Those are significantly lower than they were a couple of days ago, back across Wisconsin, back across Minnesota. But that smoke's going to continue to move into New England. So if you're in front of this rain, expect the smoke to get worse through the day until the rain ultimately does clear it up. Then a true cold front back behind that. So more in the evening hours, that could bring some severe weather, but it's going to bring some heavy rain, and that will finally knock some of this smoke out of the air. That could be severe isolated risk of tornadoes.
2: The National Weather Service says the smoke could return unless the wildfires in Canada are brought under control. France and England enter the World Cup bronze match after losing in their respective semifinals with prize money and the Golden Boot race at stake.
8: Kylian Mbappe puts it over.
9: France and England are set to face off in the World Cup bronze match after two tough semifinal losses. France lost to Spain, while England lost to Argentina earlier this week. The third place match has been a fixture in the World Cup since 1934. Even though there's no trophy to lift for third place, the winning team takes home $2 million more in prize money compared to the fourth place team. Meantime, the FIFA World Cup final is the most watched sporting event in the world. Over 1 billion viewers will be glued to the screen as Argentina defends their title against powerhouse team Spain
1: And the White House confirmed President Trump will be attending the championship game, as well as Spain's royal family. In East Rutherford, New Jersey, Caroline Elliott, Fox News.
2: I'm Deborah Valentine. This is Fox News.
10: 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Now your local forecast from the Hanson Paving Weather Center.
11: Daytime highs approaching 87 today. Under mainly clear skies, northerly winds 5 to 10 miles per hour. Mainly clear skies again tonight. Lows dip down to about 64, 90 tomorrow. High temperatures reach up to 92 Monday with a slight chance of rain showers. 81 sunny skies Tuesday. I'm meteorologist Paul Trombley on KNSI. Currently 79.
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17: All right, from Midtown Manhattan, heard around the country, around the world, it's the Brian Kilmeade Show. This hour, we'll do a simulcast with Stuart Varney. Josh Krasow brings inside Washington, the politics, the confirmation hearings. Mark Thiessen standing by. I just watched Senator Tom Cotton. We'll bring this back shortly. Contradict what J.D. Vance said about Israel. There are forces in the Israeli government trying to undermine the deal, the MOU that was put in place because they want to have perpetual war with Iran. It's farcical that Israel wants perpetual war. Yeah, there's always fringe people, AOC, the squad. If people look at the squad and think that's American policy from the outside, if you're in Thailand or Bangladesh and don't understand American politics, okay, you made a mistake. But when you're the vice president of the United States and you're going to say there are elements in the Israeli government trying to undermine the MOU because they want to continue to have war with Iran, I hope it's being disingenuous. I hope it's not really what he thinks. Big three.
18: Number three. These people are so stupid. Is there a solution to beat Republicans? To run against Republicans? No. The solution is to beat Democrats. You are part of the problem because you're an idiot.
17: Socialism thriving on the left as some old Dems try pushing back. But more than that, they get in line. This is why Americans, not just the GOP, must unite. I'll explain.
19: Number two.
20: There are people, you know, you see Mike Pence, who's sort of a super hawk, my predecessor, who are super hawkish in the American system, who have attacked the deal and frankly, in some ways, have tried to derail the deal. What is your actual argument?
17: VP Vance rants on the Joe Rogan podcast that critics of the MOU are just warmongers, or Israel rips into them, saying that they are the problem. Or he admits his administration failed with the Epstein files. Is this good and healthy, or is he starting to diverge from the Trump team as he forms his own 28 team? And is anyone on the left on Israel's team? We'll discuss it.
18: Number one.
21: I mean, game is on now. The administration realized they're not going to meet the objective of opening up the straits or solving the nuclear weapons program by negotiations.
17: Five straight days of intense bombings and an expansion of the targets have Iran absorbing tremendous damage, but the U.S. has yet to control the strait. Why I think Trump ramps up before anything comes down. Mark Thiessen joins us now. Mark, do you agree with that? You think things will ramp up before they come down?
22: Absolutely, I think they will. Look, I think the president has... you know, learn from this experience that there's a reason why for 47 years, no American president has been able to make a deal with these people, at least a good deal. And he tried. He did, you know, God bless him. He gave them every opportunity to negotiate. They gave them every opportunity. And what's blown up the MOU is not Israel. It's not neocons. It's the Iranians. They don't want to cut a deal. Donald Trump has two red lines. His red line is that they have to give up their nuclear program and they have to open the strait. And they're not willing to do any of those things. So, you know, they were never serious about negotiating. They're just tapping him along to try and stop the bombing. And, you know, truth be told, J.D. Vance got suckered in this thing. And he goes on Joe Rogan, and this guy is the master of tearing down straw men. You know, he says, well, the neocons or warmongers, whatever the heck it is, they want to send 150,000 troops into Iran. There's literally nobody.
17: I don't know anybody. Advocated sending not one person.
22: There's not a single person has advocated sending 150,000 troops. They have no objective. There's a very clear objective. We were 2 weeks away from finishing the target list. You finish the target list. And then you declare victory. You impose the blockade and you open the strait. And by force, and then you arm and train the Iranian people to overthrow their government. There's a very clear objective. It's such weak argument to just downplay your opponents by creating false arguments about what they're asking for, or saying they have no plan. I quite frankly, I find it stunning.
17: So you listened to the whole podcast?
22: No, I did not. I've listened to some of the excerpts of the worst parts. And then the other thing is, like, you know, he treats Israel like it's some master manipulator that's like that. What, are they manipulating Donald Trump? You know, is that what they're doing? Is that Israel is somehow undermining Donald Trump or making him do things that he doesn't want to do? You know, I just find the whole thing kind of icky.
17: Yeah, here was J.D. Vance yesterday, cut 11.
20: And then, can I just say one other thing about this? Because there are people, you know, you see Mike Pence, who's sort of a super hawk, my predecessor, who say this. There are people, you know, who are super hawkish in the American system who have attacked the deal and frankly, in some ways, have tried to derail the deal. And what I always say to those people is, what is your proposal? What is your actual argument?
17: What is your argument? What is your proposal?
22: Well, first of all, the people criticized the deal because he brought Donald Trump a really bad deal. So it was, you know, $350 billion fund to which is twice the size of the Marshall Plan to help the Iranian regime, a promise of non-interference in internal affairs. So we would be committed by agreement to not support the Iranian people against their government. I mean, I could just go on, you know, about what the deal is. I said, well, what's our plan? I just told it to you. We stopped the war at the 20-yard line. We had a battle plan. Finish the battle plan. Execute the battle plan that we had from the beginning. We've now learned that the Iranians are not interested in cutting a deal, at least the kind of deal that Donald Trump would accept. And so finish the battle plan.
17: Here's the bullet point that is controversial. And from the minute I read it, and it was read to me before it was released, I go, are you kidding me? The Islamic Republic of Iran will make arrangements using its best efforts for the safe passage of commercial vessels with no charge for 60 days from the Persian Gulf to the Sea of Oman and vice versa. Later, it says Iran will conduct dialogue with the Sultan of Oman to define the future administration and maritime services in the Strait of Hormuz. That's what Iran's pointing to and said, I told you we're doing this. We're setting up the infrastructure now. I want everyone to come by my side of the strait. And when they don't, they decide to shoot at you. And when you do that, we try to shoot at them. And now we put a blockade in place and we've bombed them for five straight days. I could look at the fundamentals of this and say that started what we're experiencing.
22: So here's the thing I don't understand is Donald Trump in Ankara said the MOU is dead. So why is J.D. Vance complaining that people are undermining the MOU?
17: That's true.
22: The policy of the president of the United States is that the MOU is dead. And so, you know, I get it. He sort of has egg on his face. It's a bad deal. It didn't work out. I guess he's defensive about it. And he's lashing out at people who are criticizing him and turned out to be right.
17: One of them's you. One of them's Roger Wicker. One of them's Tom Cotton. So we just played that clip. Dana Perino played it for Tom Cotton 10 minutes ago. Here's what the senator said.
0: No, Dana, I'm not aware of any intelligence about a secret influence operation to try to change American public opinion. on negotiating under the memorandum of understanding. To the extent American public opinion has changed, I suspect it's because of what Donald Trump says, that Iran's leaders are revolutionary fanatics, they're scum, they're sick, they're evil, and last week they started randomly shooting up ships and their neighbors again.
17: Yeah, it's simple. Don't blame Israel for that.
22: Yeah. So here's the thing. In Donald Trump's first term, the left was screaming Russia, Russia, Russia. Now suddenly J.D. Vance is screaming Israel, Israel, Israel. It's the same thing. It's a, you know, this fake foreign influence campaign that was that somehow manipulated Donald Trump and cooperated with the Trump administration to steal the election in 2016. Now he's got a conspiracy. He's got the same, that was a complete conspiracy theory that had no value like that. And now he's got a, now he's promoting a conspiracy theory that Israel is manipulating Donald Trump.
17: Yeah, here it is.
22: It's the same thing.
17: Cut 10, listen.
3: You know, beyond a shadow of a doubt, that there have been people within the Israeli government who are trying to, like, actually shift us away from that policy because they want to continue the military campaign. There are some people within their system we know beyond a shadow of a doubt who are manipulating and trying to change American public opinion to keep the war going on indefinitely. Again, not towards any objective, but just indefinitely.
17: Wow. I didn't even see those. I didn't see those last lines. That is unbelievable. Yeah. Why do you think Israel would like to pour their economic dollars into a military campaign that never ends? What would be the advantage of that for Israel?
22: It's Israel, Israel, Israel. That's the new slogan, I guess. Yeah, Israel wants to defend itself and they want to finish the job. And, you know, again, nobody's talking about indefinite campaigns. It's all straw men he's tearing down. There's no Israeli conspiracy. There's nobody advocating for 150,000 troops. There's nobody advocating for indefinite military campaign. It's just none of it is true. And, you know, it would be more effective to actually try and take on the arguments of the people that people are actually making and dealing with the reality of what Israel is trying to do. Israel is our best ally certainly in the Middle East, and probably one of the best. You know, if you look at how some of our European allies behaved during the war, perhaps one of our best allies in the entire world. And I don't understand why the Vice President of the United States is attacking them this way.
17: So let's look at the actual military campaign. Well, I mean, the goal is to open up the strait. Is the are this military operations through the air? Are they beginning to do that? Beginning to open up the area and free it from drone activity?
22: Yes, we can do that. We have the capability of opening the strait. And I think Donald Trump, quite frankly, is right in wanting to charge something for it. You know, I mean, I think 20% toll is pretty high, But I mean, what do they charge for the trips to go through the Panama Canal? I think it's $1 million a ship or something like that. You know, this is not a toll, what he's talking about. What he's talking about there is a hostile regime that is attacking international shipping, and the United States military is going to go and defend international shipping against the hostile regime. That's not the same as Iran charging a toll and, you know, doing a protection racket, saying it would be a shame if something happened to your beautiful ship. Give us, you know, $2 million or something like that. It's a completely different thing. It would be completely different than people charging tolls in other straits. We're providing a protection service to that. And there's nothing wrong with asking the American taxpayers to be reimbursed in some way. Now, maybe it's through trade deals. Maybe it's for something else. There's lots of ways to skin the cat, but there's absolutely nothing wrong with charging a fee and having American taxpayers be made whole for that.
17: All right,
22: since it's not our ships most of the time.
17: Let's talk about Ukraine. The President of the United States wondering if people are wondering if he's going to sign the sanctions bill that Senator Lindsey Graham wanted to see done. And that would put a massive sanction on anyone doing trade deals with Russia. And that would be India. And that would include China. And, of course, Iran. Cut 25.
4: Sir, do you want this Russia sanctions bill signed within the next week or two? And will you sign it?
6: Well, I know that Lindsey wanted it very badly. I think they may be adding Iran to it. They're going to add Iran, which is a very big thing if they did that. They may add Hezbollah, too. Just put them if you do business with Hezbollah. So we're looking at that, but they're seriously thinking, and this is in honor of Lindsey. This was his thing. He wanted this more than any other thing. You know how he felt. And there's a good chance that it gets done, but they'd like to add Iran and they'd like to add Hezbollah to it. That's what I'm hearing.
4: So. And if that's the secondary sanctions on China, India, Europe.
6: Well, we'll have to look. That hasn't been discussed.
17: So what do you think is going to happen? Do you think those sanctions need to be passed?
22: Yeah, I think it's going to pass overwhelmingly, and I think Donald Trump's going to sign it, and good for him. He's right. Lindsey Graham was right, and Donald Trump is right. And look, I mean, Trump, by the way, I mean, you know, this is strengthening sanctions. Donald Trump has already put a lot of sanctions on Russia for what they're doing in Ukraine. He's put oil and gas sanctions, which Biden never did. He's seized shadow tankers, which Biden never did. And we're, right now, we're doing great stuff in terms of helping the Ukrainians target Russian energy infrastructure. We're giving them exquisite intelligence on actually specifically where to hit, according to news reports, where to hit the refinery so they can't bring them back online. So we're putting a lot of pressure on at that. I think we're starting to see we've spent, you know, a year and a half now trying to negotiate with the Iranians, trying to negotiate with the Russians, and they just don't come around. And so I think you have to coerce them, and you have to put pressure on them. And I think that's what we're doing.
17: All right. Right now with Ukraine, they're on the offensive, but they let go of their defense minister, 35-year-old drone genius, and there's massive nationwide protests. Do you have any idea why he would fire this guy?
22: I do not know why. I think it's a really, really bad idea. The last thing Ukraine needs right now is internal turmoil going on. They finally got the upper hand. They finally got the United States. But look, to some extent, with their internal governmental things don't matter to us all that much because, look. There's corruption all over the world. If there's corruption in the Ukrainian government, as long as American taxpayer dollars are not going to them, then that's not really our issue. We're selling the weapons to them. So, you know, if we want to sell the weapons, then that doesn't affect us. So I think what the genius of what Donald Trump did in moving from giving aid to Ukraine to selling weapons to Ukraine is one, he's creating a sustainable model for us to have defense cooperation with them. Two, he's completely disarmed the anti-Ukraine right because they've got nothing to complain about because it's not U.S. tax dollars going in. And so when things like this happen, it's like, okay, I mean, that's not good, but it's not, you know, nobody's stealing American taxpayer dollars. So, you know, we're doing it because it's in our interest to help the Ukrainian nation survive and not let Putin win.
17: Even though you're part of the right that just wants perpetual war, I did like having you on, Mark Thiessen.
22: And 150,000 troops.
17: Yes.
22: I didn't realize that. I got to go dig up my op-ed where I wrote that in the Washington Post.
17: I'm going to dig up the one I saved it. I probably cut it out, so I'll help you with that.
22: I'm sure you did because you have a scrapbook of all my columns, right?
17: Right. And it's mostly about fighting forever. With taxpayer dollars,
22: that's right. Exactly.
17: And mostly you cite JD as your motivational tool.
22: Exactly.
17: All right. It's too bad. Mike Pence was the guy. You and Mike Pence, I guess, are on the same page. Mark Thiessen, thanks so much. Back in a moment.
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1: My long-term concern has been with the Democratic Party, as I am a member of that, is that our party is going to back away and turn their back to Israel. If our party ever becomes, and just make it official, as the anti-Israel party, you know, that's when I would leave, because that's been a moral clarity for me.
2: So that is Senator John Fetterman, moral clarity. He goes, he's a moderate Democrat. And working with Senator McCormick on defense and everything else that he's doing for Pennsylvania and data centers and fracking, because he's good for the country. And then when he finds out 103 members of his House, of the Democratic members of the House, voted against Israeli aid, 103. It was 37 in 2024. That was a lot, and it was zero 2 years prior to that. He said, if that happens again, I'm out. Well, Republicans are waiting for him anyway. Brian Kilmeade Show. Josh Krasauer next.

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1: News. I'm Paul Stevens. Some of that wildfire smoke expected to clear the mid-Atlantic today.
2: That smoke really moving off towards the east a little bit now. That's going to be driven by some rain we're going to see that'll probably knock a lot of this out of the air. And as of this morning, some of the worst areas, Pittsburgh down towards Baltimore, think D.C., the mid-Atlantic, that is where that smoke is at its worst. Pushing itself off towards the north and east, that's the direction the winds have been.
1: And that's Fox Weather's Adam Klotz. Air raid sirens sounding across Kuwait City. Kuwait saying it intercepted Iranian missiles earlier today, but officials say some strikes did hit electricity and water desalination plants, sparking a fire. Kuwait saying more power and water facilities were hit on Friday as well. All this coming after the U.S. military hit bridges in Iran. 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
4: Daytime highs approaching 87 today. Under mainly clear skies, northerly winds 5 to 10 miles per hour. Mainly clear skies again tonight. Lows dip down to about 64, 90 tomorrow. High temperatures reach up to 92 Monday with a slight chance of rain showers. 81 sunny skies Tuesday. I'm meteorologist Paul Trombley on KNSI. Currently 79.
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3: Where are you at on Christmas Day?
4: Senator Graham, that is an undecided legal issue, which, I suppose I should ask exactly what you mean by that. I'm assuming that the question you mean is whether a person who was apprehended in the United States is...
3: No, I just asked you where you were at on Christmas.
4: You know, like all Jews, I was probably at a Chinese restaurant.
3: Great answer.
5: So, Lanny Kagan,

0: He's just left a huge hole. I'm new. I was new. I was here a week. I was sitting in the cloakroom. Let's tell you a Lindsey Graham story that's funny about how he's always selling. He's always selling. He's got something to sell. He was trying to get me to support his Russia sanctions bill. All right. And he's giving me this hard sell on it, hard sell on it. And about 2 minutes into the conversation, he's like, "Hey, what's your name again?" Because that's how Lindsey was. He was like, he just was trying to get his bill, trying to get me signed up on his bill, and he just was always trying to get things done around here. And so we had a nice moment in the Senate conference lunch on Tuesday, where everybody was telling their Lindsey Graham stories. Marco Rubio came in, told some Lindsey Graham stories. He was beloved by people on both sides of the aisle, and he made the job fun because he had a tremendous sense of humor. He was very smart, and he cared about the country. He cared about getting things done, and he's a great example for all of
1: And the
0: us.
1: thing is, if you go in there, everyone wants to get everything they want. If you don't get everything you want, well, if I vote for that, I didn't get everything I want, so I'm gonna get primaried, or I'm gonna lose an election. He would say, "What's possible? Push, push, push. What's possible? Let's do what's possible. I'm gonna do that." The best he could, with President Trump, unorthodox. He had to figure him out. After a while, I'm gonna golf with the guy, and I'm gonna figure out a way to get my point across in a way that. That's going to work with him. Different than George W. Bush, different than John McCain, different than Joe Lieberman. So what it would take, but what was the goal? Not to make Lindsey Graham famous, but to get something done to make the country better. And I know that for a fact, that's how he approached it.
0: He was very good at taking complicated things and making them simple. He's like, basically he'd try to get everybody on the same page by saying, "Look, we're either going to do this in the end, we're going to do this, and none of us want to do this, so let's go get this accomplished. We don't need to get bogged down in the details. We don't need to fight over pettiness. We just need to go get the job done." That was his approach to governing.
1: So let's go talk about you. I know you can't because you're in your office. You can't talk about reelection. So, but we know you want 6 more years and you're going to be in a tough race, but Ohio's always tough. So you're going to get going on that. But one thing you can run on, because you play a role in that, Ohio's ranked number one in the state to do business. Jumped 33 places in just 16 years. So you were Secretary of State and Lieutenant Governor for 14 of those years. What do you think are some of the key moments that got you to that spot? Because we all know what happened to the Midwest when manufacturing left. And then who could make the adjustment?
0: Brian, I gotta put this in context. When I was growing up, when I graduated high school, my dad, the factory my dad worked at closed, and he lost his job. Two of my uncles lost their jobs. My aunt lost her job. My whole family had to leave Ohio because there was no place to go to work. We had 8% unemployment, and we were a dying state. And I remember, it wasn't just me, but when I got elected to the legislature, I became Speaker of the House. We did a lot of things to help Ohio climb that mountain from the 34th worst state to do business to the first, to number one. What were those things? Well, tax reform. We cut the income tax in Ohio. We eliminated taxes on businesses investing in machinery and equipment. We eliminated the death tax. We cut one-third of the regulations. I used an AI tool when I was Lieutenant Governor to eliminate 5 million words of the 17 million word administrative code. We did things like that, just gradually making Ohio a little better place to do business. And then you combine that with the Made in America strategy that we've worked with President Trump, and we're adding manufacturing jobs. And now Ohio has the most jobs it's ever had in its history and one of the lowest unemployment rates. But that's what you do. You just compete. And all the while, states like California, they make it more expensive to do business. States like Illinois, New York, more expensive to do business. So you start to see those jobs leave those states, come to places like Ohio. That's how you do it. You trust in capitalism. You let people give people freedom, lower regulations, lower taxes, and boom, you climb that mountain.
1: Ohio Senator John Husted, our guest, and he's on Zoom if you're watching on the app. Or Fox Nation. So you guys frack though too, right?
0: What's that?
1: Do you guys have fracking?
0: Oh, yeah.
1: Yeah.
0: We have, That's why we have some of the lowest natural gas prices for our residents of any state in the country, because this is an interesting thing. Yeah. New York could have lower gas prices, natural gas prices. Massachusetts could, but they have very high ones because they won't build the pipelines to be able to get access to that. So we, yeah.

0: We've eliminated those regulations, protected the environment, and proven that when you do that, you can create a lot of jobs. And these fracking jobs, a lot of them are in Appalachia, in the poorest rural parts of our state, and they've invested $100 billion over the previous decade in extraction, processing, transmission, and that's been great for the state.
1: So I want you to hear. So first, Governor Cuomo blows it by doing an environmental study, and the study says it's okay to frack. And I'm sure you don't know this, Senator, but upstate New York is dramatically different than New York City or Long Island. It's very sparsely populated, a lot of beautiful land, and all this potential, but there's no industry. There used to be industry, there isn't. So fracking would have been great. They're all set to have these huge investments, but Governor Cuomo says, no, I'm going to trump the environmental study that I had, and I'm going to say no. Then I'm going to shut down the nuclear power plant. And now, when they're about to build data centers, in comes Governor Kathy Hochul. Cut 51.
2: These data centers require millions of gallons of water, straining the local supplies. And when powered by fossil fuels, they drive up our carbon footprint, and they drive up costs for local ratepayers. And I refuse to let those costs be passed on to New Yorkers who already pay too much for their utility bills.
1: So she put it on hold. No data centers. So no plumbers, no electricians, no pipe fitters. They're not going to be building data centers. Yeah, energy's a problem. You got to bring the energy to the grid. I get it. But is that the answer? Banning it?
0: So I'm going to give you an example of two forms of energy. We've made it easier to explore and transmit natural gas. That's why we have low natural gas prices in Ohio. But under the Obama years and the Biden years, when Sherrod Brown was our Ohio's U.S. Senator, they closed 23 electricity generating plants. So when you do that, that's what you see is that when you close things down, when you restrict supply, you drive prices up. All right. And that's what's happened to electricity prices in a lot of places, including Ohio, because they shut down the plants. But on this particular issue, President Trump signed a memorandum of understanding with the data center companies to demand that they build their own power. So make them build their own power. Don't put the burden on the citizen, put it on the data center, make them build their own power. But you want to know why they can't do that in New York? Because they don't want to build new power in New York. They don't want to build new fossil fuel generation in New York. Make them build their own energy, and that would help lower prices for consumers and keep all of those construction workers employed.
1: So how do you feel about a data center? If they were to build one in Ohio, would you say yes? Because some states are saying no.
0: Under certain circumstances, you need to make sure that they pay their local property taxes. You need to make sure that they're building their own electric generation. You need to make sure, and I prefer that they be on vacant sites, former industrial sites, maybe one of those closed power plants, so that the communities that have lost those jobs get some new jobs. All of those things would be a smart way to do it. That would protect the citizens, use land that is prime development, and also lower residential property taxes when you make them pay the property taxes for their new
1: So
0: facilities.
1: I want you to hear what David Solomon said, CEO of Goldman Sachs. Cut 51.
3: I know people are very nervous about the change that they bring, et cetera. There's always disruption from technology, but what these technologies do is they make us all more productive. And I think that's something to be excited about. But it's going to take some time to filter it into the economy.
1: So he says AI is something people are nervous about. They're getting pushback from. But how do you feel about it? Because we saw those graduates from college boo their commencement speakers when they brought up AI. I'm not used to that. I'm used to 60-year-olds or 70-year-olds being upset when the computers come on to fray and, you know, come on to, and people start saying how things are changing with email. That was what older people that pushed back. Now we have younger people pushing back. How do you handle that, Senator, politically?
0: Well, here's the issue. Whether you have a data center, for example, should be a local decision. It shouldn't be the federal government, and it shouldn't be the state telling somebody whether they can do it or not. It should be a local decision whether they want it or not. But on AI, well, first of all, you can understand why people are scared, because this is a mistake that the AI companies made, is they scared them. They told people this was going to take jobs, so So why wouldn't you think, if you're a citizen and the guy who owns the data center company or owns the AI company says it's going to take your job, you might just believe them. So they've done a poor job of selling what AI can do from an upside. And I think that the AI companies have a responsibility to do a better job with that if they want people to support their particular industry. Now, the other thing that we can do is integrate into education. I think AI can be a great tool at making sure that every child has a 24/7, 365 tutor. Because you want to know something? These are amazing tutors at helping young people understand how to do complex things. Like I couldn't help with you know, your physics test, or I couldn't help you with your pre-calculus test, those kinds of things, but your data set, but your AI technologies can help these students. We need to make sure every student has access to it. So they have this tutor that no matter where they are, they have somebody, they have this tool that can help them with their educational opportunities. And we need to make sure that that's happening.
1: Separate note, do you want to see the Russian sanctions bill passed? Are you one of the senators that are voting for it and hope the president signs it? That would put sanctions on anyone who trades with Russia, like China, Turkey, and India, some of which we have delicate trade relations with. Is it worth that risk of rocking that in order to rock Russia?
0: Well, I'm a co-sponsor of that legislation, and I want it to pass. But what's different about this compromise that, frankly, Senator Graham, when he was with us, helped to negotiate, is it gives the administration some latitude in how they negotiate those sanctions, or how they levy those sanctions. If you look at every successful sanctions regime over time, it's an important thing to give the administration some flexibility with the imposition of these sanctions so that they can take into account. For example, if somebody is dramatically, if they're relying on Russian oil, if they can prove that they're cutting their reliance on Russian oil over a longer period of time, and they can demonstrate that they're going to do that, then I think that's an example of the flexibility that you could have in working with some of those countries.
1: So we could contact India and say, this is what you're taking in. I need you to cut that back 5% every 6 weeks, or else we're going to hit you with tariffs. Is that an example?
0: Yeah, I think that's an example of something that you could do to put pressure on Russia, exactly. But also not their economy collapse due to lack of a lack of access to.
1: Right. We have to step up and tell you, India, we could supply that natural gas. We could be your partner, you know.
0: Yeah, or someone else. But you know, the idea that they're just going to go cold turkey is a hard thing for some of these folks to do. And so, if you can gradually reduce it and prove that, puts pressure on Russia and also doesn't create too much tension with some of our allies.
1: All right, Senator, thanks so much. I look forward to talking to you again. We'll see what happens this week or next when it comes to these sanctions, because I think we need to pass it. Senator John Houston, thank you.
0: Thank you.
1: All right, 1-866-408-7669. When we come back, I want you to hear who's having fun finally at Joe Biden's expense. And we also going to talk a little World Cup. You listen to Brian Kilmeade Show. Don't move.
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1: McAllister! Off the post, second time today! And Spence beats Messi to the loose ball.
2: Still in.
1: Spence might be hurt. Messi resets. Messi driving in. Messi crossing back.
3: Enzo Fernandez on the header. The ball went over a guy 6'1", and that was Argentina on the assist from Lionel Messi. And Argentina went up and tied the game. That was the 2-1 goal over England. They dominated. After England went up 1-0, it was kind of the worst thing that happened to them. They started unbalancing the game, thought, I'm just going to pack it in, put five in the back, drop my best offensive player, put him into midfield, and then see what will happen. Obviously, it was a tragic mistake for England. Because if you watch that last 30 minutes, it was like they were playing against a junior high school team. They just were destroying them. You knew it was a matter of time. So a lot of has happened. Now we're set up Argentina against Spain. It's going to be a fantastic game. It's going to be a fantastic game on paper that I think Spain has got the more talent. They've been playing better. I think they only let up one goal the entire tournament. They are Euro champions. They just beat France, the number one team in the world. So I want you to see so much of this has been a lot of fun for the players, for the fans, for FIFA. It's been unbelievably successful. I don't really know anybody, besides ticket prices being high, that's even said anything negative about it. I mean, people come here, they love it. The events have come up without a hitch. The problem's been the refereeing, nothing you could do about that. A lot of it's the VAR, the instant replay, not working for soccer. Major overhaul has to happen next time. But Jimmy Fallon had one of the most interesting guys on. He's the center forward. He's the lone forward on Norway. And he is Holland. Is this guy from Norway, right?
4: No, you have the other one. So you had Tom Holland on, the actor, and he tried to DM Erling Haaland. So cut five.
5: There's another Holland that was in the World Cup that is very famous and popular. His name is Erling.
6: Mm-hmm.
5: Erling Haaland.
6: Erling Haaland.
5: Yes, and he became a superstar. I saw somewhere that you DM'd Erling Haaland and he didn't respond to you.
6: Yeah.
5: You tell us the truth. Did you DM Erling Haaland?
6: Yes. Yes. And I'll tell you what. That is exactly the type of humbling experience that is important for actors.
5: Yeah.
6: You know, I'll text him, I'll take him to dinner. Not even a response. Not an excuse. Not, I'm busy tonight, I'm playing football. Nada.
5: Nothing.
3: He happens to be the coolest guy. He's a big blind guy. Looks like Thor. And plays like Samson. All right, so we'll talk about that, and we'll preview it tomorrow. We'll do something soccer-related, I promise. And everyone's going to be watching Sunday at 3 o'clock Eastern time.
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13: Missions continue. I'm Paul Stevens, Fox News. U.S. carrying out more attacks in a seventh straight day, according to CENTCOM, against Iran.
14: The U.S. has hit roads and bridges around Bandar Abbas, a strategic port city near the Strait of Hormuz. Their aim is to isolate the IRGC from resupplying. CENTCOM touted the destruction of one observation tower in particular, which they say significantly weakens the IRGC's ability to coordinate attacks on ships. The U.S. is denying Iran's claim that it's hitting civilian infrastructure, arguing it's been striking military targets with one goal in mind. On the other hand, the U.S. says Iran has been the bad actor, carrying out these attacks on civilian ships and damaging a water desalination plant in Kuwait. Iran is refusing to back down, carrying out retaliatory attacks on U.S. targets in the Gulf region.
13: And that's Fox's Madeline Rivera. Showers expected to clear up some lingering Canadian wildfire smoke today and over the weekend in the mid-Atlantic.
15: Earlier in the week, we saw most of the really heavy smoke around Chicago, Detroit, up into Milwaukee. As of this morning, that is pushed to the east. Pittsburgh, an area where you're seeing really intense smoke. And actually, most of that smoke now in Pennsylvania, West Virginia, those were the highest numbers on the board. Those are significantly lower than they were a couple of days ago, back across Wisconsin, back across Minnesota. But that's smoke's going to continue to move into New England. So if you're in front of this rain, expect the smoke to get worse through the day until the rain ultimately does clear it up. Then a true cold front back behind that. So more in the evening hours, that could bring some severe weather, but it's going to bring some heavy rain, and that will finally knock some of this smoke out of the air. That could be severe isolated risk of tornadoes.
13: And that's Fox Weather's Adam Klotz. 8 people killed, more than 60 hurt in Russia by an overnight Ukraine drone attack aiming to undermine Moscow's war effort. 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
13: The first lawsuits have been filed against Taylor Farms after health officials found its lettuce at Taco Bell was the case of an outbreak of cyclospora.
18: At least 3 lawsuits were filed this week, including in Michigan and Ohio federal courts, by people who allege they became sick after eating at Taco Bell's tied to contaminated lettuce. The supplier of the lettuce linked to Taylor Farms, the company recalling its product, saying this quote, "While the FDA traceback is indicating a specific independent farm, which represents less than 1% of the U.S.'s iceberg lettuce supply. As the potential source of the outbreak, we have removed all iceberg lettuce from the region indefinitely." The Food and Drug Administration said that its traceback investigation identified a single supplier, Taylor Farms de Mexico, and that consumers should avoid eating shredded iceberg lettuce at Taco Bell's in Indiana, Kentucky, Michigan, Ohio, and West Virginia.
13: And Fox's Chanley Painter there. The CDC says it knows of more than 5,000 cases. Taco Bell says it's working to remove and replace that lettuce from their supply chain. South Carolina GOP Congressman Ralph Norman announcing he is running for the U.S. Senate to succeed the late Senator Lindsey Graham, telling Fox's Saturday in America he thinks he has a shot despite not receiving an endorsement from President Trump.
19: He decided to go with Darlene, who's a nice person, and he decided to go with her, and so I respect that, but that doesn't deter my plans. I'm in this to win, Kaylee. And we'll be successful with this.
13: And the reference there to Senator Graham's sister, Darlene Graham Nordone, who was appointed earlier in the week to serve out the remainder of her brother's term. World Cup action today. France and England squaring off in the third place match at Miami Stadium, 5 o'clock Eastern. The big final tomorrow, Argentina and Spain at the New York, New Jersey Stadium. I'm Paul Stevens. This is Fox News.
20: 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Now your local forecast from the Hanson Paving Weather Center.
21: Daytime highs approaching 87 today. Under mainly clear skies, northerly winds 5 to 10 miles per hour. Mainly clear skies again tonight. Lows dip down to about 64, 90 tomorrow. High temperatures reach up to 92 Monday with a slight chance of rain showers. 81 sunny skies Tuesday. I'm meteorologist Paul Trombley on KNSI. Currently 79.
22: Ah, Minnesota summer. 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
3: Hi, everyone, from 48th and 6th in Midtown Manhattan, heard around the country, around the world. This is the Brian Kilmeade Show. Our first time in studio, Jonathan Hunt's going to be here. I've talked to him in Los Angeles. He doesn't like to talk to me in New York for the most part, but he kind of roped into it because we have something in common. We cannot believe how great this World Cup is, and we spent our whole lives playing soccer. Of course, he is in England where they invented the game. So I imagine it's like imbued. For me, it's more of a choice. It's an unfathomable choice considering I was in the 70s when there's really nothing going on except the NASL and was a hot league for a while. Howard Cosell famously said, soccer is the sport of the future. And he was one thing. He was very wrong about that. The future could be now, though. After we speak to Jonathan, I also got Kian Taj Bakish. And he is a visiting professor of international relations at NYU. And he recently got out of jail in prison in Iran, thanks to Joe Biden writing, I think, a $6 billion check. And he has a great perspective because a lot of his relatives are still there about how effective the U.S. campaign has been. So before we get to Jonathan, talk World Cup and more, another area of his expertise is the Middle East. So let's get to the big three.
23: Number three.
24: We look forward to the final match on Sunday, and I know the president looks forward to attending, but I think the world saw that this president and this country is able to put on the greatest show in sports in the world.
3: True. Caroline Leavitt on the money. She comes back as press secretary yesterday. World Cup comes to a close Sunday. What it means to America culturally, financially, and domestically, and what it could do for U.S. soccer if they spend their money right.
23: Number two.
25: A majority of Democrats in this building refused to vote to send billions of dollars in weapons to the Israeli military.
3: And Democrats are proud of that. 103 in the House voted to cut off Israel. Unthinkable just a couple of years ago. Israel losing support in the U.S. and there's a fallout in the region and around the globe. Why? I think it's absolutely and abundantly clear they remain our most loyal ally in the world.
23: Number one.
26: We came close to taking just about everything away from the Houthis once before. We didn't finish that campaign because they were willing to do what? They were willing to stop. And they know full well what's coming if they attempt to do this.
3: Yep, day six, and the game plan is clear. Systematically, militarily, take command of the Strait. Iran knows it and might use the Houthis, as you heard Jack Keane just mention, as leverage if they could stop action in the Red Sea. We'll play this out, what it might turn out to be, President Trump's most effective, risky, and rewarding military campaign. You know, you just told me how many times, Jonathan, you've been in the Middle East, in Israel. For long periods of time.
0: Yeah, since 2002 I've been going there. Yeah.
3: So can you explain, knowing what you know about Israel and what they've been up against since the attack on October 7th, the change in sentiment towards them here?
0: I think it's inexplicable. I think they have lost the PR campaign, certainly. Why that has happened is much more difficult to explain. But I think you look at what's going on in American colleges. You look at the anti-Israel sentiment there, the anti-Israel sentiment being put forward by a lot of professors in American colleges. And, you know, I've seen it with my own kids, to be perfectly honest. They are persuaded by that. It's the trendy thing to do, I think, to be anti-Israel. And it's deeply sad because it's not born out of a recognition or an understanding of the situation on the ground. I think it's tragic what the anti-Semitism we're seeing here.
3: Are you surprised that J.D. Vance has been having trouble pushing back on it? In fact, subtly, I think he's playing into it. Listen to him with Joe Rogan, Cut 15.
1: And then can I just say one other thing about this? Because there are people, you know, you see Mike Pence, who's sort of a super hawk, my predecessor, who say this. There are people, you know, who are super hawkish in the American system who have attacked the deal and frankly, in some ways, have tried to derail the deal. And what I always say to those people is, what is your proposal? What is your actual argument?
3: And he went on to say a lot of that pushback is from elements in the Israeli government. But the deal is, in my view, it's a terrible deal. The MOU is an absolutely awful deal.
0: Yeah.
3: And for people to criticize, for him to think that he's not open for criticism on a deal that he just parachuted into is crazy.
0: Yeah, I would agree. The MOU was a terrible deal, remains a terrible deal.
3: You're just speaking for our Gulf allies and Israel.
0: I don't think you can trust the Iranians on anything. And the language in the MOU was loosely written. I don't know where we go from here, because to make the Iranians understand there has to be change, you have to do, I think the only option at this point is to do more militarily. And I don't know that the president and the American people, for that matter, have the stomach for that.
3: You know, what the president's doing is not trying to sell it, just do it. And he first, you know, take a pause, see if we can get a deal. Took a pause, thought he had a deal a couple of times. And I think he does talk to people that sound reasonable. And Steve Witkoff, who he really likes, says the foreign minister is ready to cut a deal and makes Vahidi and the IRGC look at the unreasonable ones. Where if you listen to people that really know how the Iranians operate, there's really no difference. They just use that as a way to get a better deal.
0: Yeah, they're playing for time, as they always do.
3: And because they know it gets closer to the midterm.
0: Right, and what strikes me as the terrible thing here is that the only talk we have now is about the Strait of Hormuz. It's like everybody's forgotten the nuclear issue, which is the whole point of the thing in the first place. Now we're just talking about getting ships through the Strait. It's crazy.
3: Right. And one thing that General Keane did bring up to me this morning is, because now they're getting a nuclear program, getting a nuclear bomb is further away.
0: Yeah.
3: Since 2025,
0: for sure.
3: Midnight Hammer. Then we keep hitting it. We don't have any control of the pickaxe, because it's so far underground. But I may wonder if there's a game plan for that. But the goal is now to physically, militarily take back the Strait. From what you know about the topography there and knowing that how easy and convenient and drones are, do you think that's possible?
0: I think it's really difficult without putting troops in much more in harm's way, on Karg Island, et cetera. That is a huge stretch of coastline. It's about equivalent to the entire west coast of the U.S. in terms of the length. So how you control that completely, and you can keep taking out Iranian assets along the strait there, but all they need are these tiny boats. And also, you've got a multi-million dollar tanker. Are you really going to take the risk if Iran says, we will, All they need to do is say, we will blow you out of the water. That's all they need to do. It's the threat. No, none of these companies want to take the risk.
3: Yeah, if you can show that no one's been hit, I don't think, in 3 or 4 days, and then if you show the damage has been done, perhaps they would be able to insure it. Let's talk about the World Cup. You're going to be covering it Saturday and Sunday. You're going to be out there. You've been covering it for the last 3.5 weeks, and you grew up playing soccer.
0: I did.
3: And how's the U.S. done?
0: U.S. did very well early on. The capitulation against Belgium was terrible to see. They just did not come, I think, with their minds in the right place. So it's been great for U.S. soccer. I wish they had gone at least one round further, because I think that would have really made a big difference. And it was the mindset against Belgium. Two things. A couple of the players said after that game, we all thought we were going to be going to LA tomorrow for the quarterfinals. If you're going into that game with that mindset that you've already run and won and you're on your way to LA, wrong mindset at Elite Sports. So I think that was a problem. I also think they were affected a lot more than anyone will admit by the Balogun red card controversy. And I think in a way it would have been better for the US if that red card had stood, because they had the moral high ground then. They had the sense of injustice fueling the fire for them. Instead, with the red card, the suspension rescinded, it all flipped to Belgium, that moral high ground, and they ran on that fuel and they were determined to win. And I think that made a huge difference on the day.
3: So do you think that we reevaluate youth soccer in this country? Everyone plays, but we don't achieve on the men's side. And they talked about setting up an academy system that would be free, get the young David Beckham, pull him out, get him an academy, but don't charge the family.
0: Right.
3: We should have enough money to be able to do that. Yeah,
0: for sure we should have enough money to be able to do that. And that is, you know, my daughters both played youth soccer. It's expensive. It's really expensive to do that, and as you keep moving up a level. So, yeah, they need to change the way it's run. And I think an academy that you take the kids in, and if they've got the talent, you are not looking for money from the families, is a great idea.
3: So let's talk about the final. Yep. You have Argentina looking for the first repeat World Cup champion since 1962 against Spain, the European champions. Right away, I feel like Spain goes in the favorite. Do you?
0: Spain would be my favorite. I picked Spain before the tournament began to win it all. I wavered a little bit when France were playing so well. But yeah, I think Spain has it enough. They won't do the stupid substitutions and backing off that England did in the semifinal against Argentina. I think they've got enough. They play beautiful soccer. They know how to keep the ball. They will have a plan for keeping Messi off the ball. But I say Spain without 100% conviction, because any team that has Messi, as they've shown again and again in this World Cup, you give them 6 minutes at the end and they're behind and they can still win.
3: Well, what is your takeaway, Jonathan Hunt, of why Cape Verde gave him such a hard time and why Egypt almost beat him?
0: Because I don't think Argentina are a great team. They're a very good team. I don't think they are a great team until Messi decides it's time to be a great team. So if he decides that in the final on Sunday, they have every chance of winning. If Spain can come up with a plan to close him down, I do not believe the rest of the Argentinian players around him have the ability to do it without Messi functioning at the highest level.
3: And now Spain had this vaunted defense that many people thought wouldn't be as strong, but it has been as strong.
0: Well, right? One goal they've conceded in the entire World Cup so far. So they've been incredible. Their midfield, Rodri, I think, is probably the best midfielder playing in international soccer right now. So they're great. And then we still are waiting for Lamine Yamal, 19 years old, the Messi to be in a way, to fire on all cylinders. If he does that, Spain, I think, could probably be unstoppable.
3: And right now, you're going to get 3:00 in the afternoon. The pregame starts at 11 a.m. Eastern time. We'll be out. I'll be out there with Fox and Friends, and you'll be out there all day. And of course, doing the recap at night. But you got to feel like the ratings are going to be through the roof.
0: Oh, I'm sure they will. I mean, it's a marquee matchup. Like you say, reigning world champions against the current champions of Europe. It's the game, I think, that if anybody thought about what do we want at the end, that's the game you would have chosen. It's going to be a box office. And the ratings have already been through the roof for so many games. Fox Sports has done an incredible job in their coverage. Rebecca Lowe, my fellow English person, has been incredible. I think Zlatan, Alexi, Lee and Thierry, all amazing. Thierry, I think, is going to go somewhere else at the end of this, is my prediction.
3: What do you mean?
0: I think Thierry might be the next manager for France.
3: Really?
0: Without, you heard it here first.
3: Without any coaching experience.
0: He has some coaching experience, and he just has, I think, the best soccer brain out there right now. And I think if he's not, then France are missing an opportunity. I think he would be a great national team manager.
3: So if you look for a coach to outcoach another coach, you would think the teacher would outcoach the student. And Scalani was a student. He said as soon as he was done playing, he went to Spain to a coaching academy, and his coach was Luis Del Fuente. Is that how you say it?
0: Yep.
3: So that was his coach.
0: Yeah.
3: And they've been friends ever since.
0: I know.
3: So think about that. What are the chances of that?
0: I know. It's great. What are the chances of so many things here? That, you know, what are the chances of Messi having given a bath to a zero-year-old
3: Lamine
0: Yamal? So there's this photo out there. It was taken in 2007. There was a UNICEF charity shoot. They were looking for babies in the Barcelona area. Lamine Yamal's mom put him up for that. He got the job sitting in a bath, and a 20-year-old Messi is giving him a bath. It's a weird photo to have chosen anyway. But that full circle moment, they had no idea that Lamine Yamal was going to become a prodigiously talented soccer player when he was, I think he was 5 months old at the time.
3: And right.
0: Messi's
3: I don't think they'll reenact it. I don't think they'll reenact it.
0: Let's hope not.
3: Yeah. That would be troublesome. We'll see what happens. And lastly, this will be Messi's last World Cup game, correct?
0: You've got to he's 39 years old. So you've got to think this is his last World Cup game. And, you know, while I would like Spain to win because Argentina knocked out England, you could not begrudge Messi another World Cup if he does win it.
3: 44? Are you kidding?
0: Yeah.
3: I mean, that would be crazy.
0: It would be crazy. I mean, the dude is showing no signs of slowing down in this World Cup. He's amazing.
3: I know it is. And the other thing, the last twist would be, where did he star most of his career?
0: Yes,
3: in
0: Spain.
3: Barcelona.
0: Yeah.
3: So people of Spain love the guy.
0: Yeah. It's hard not to love him.
3: Right. I mean, he seems like a good person.
0: Yeah. That's the difference. Ronaldo from Portugal has always been in that conversation of the best of all time. But I think you have to put personality in there and character. Messi is such a good character.
3: So at the end of the game, we saw Bellingham, one of the best players in the world, kind of lose his mind a little bit. Could you describe what you know has happened after England lost?
0: Bellingham is a great guy, but he does have a short fuse. And there are a couple of that was a tough game. Argentina were going in hard throughout the game. And then some of the Argentina players were taunting the English players towards the end of it. Bellingham is not a guy who takes kindly to that. He whacked one of the Argentinian players who'd been celebrating in their faces around the back of the head. Bellingham needs to tone it down a little bit. Let his actions do the talking on the field.
3: One of the words I heard, he went up to Messi and says, "What is it like to be taken care of by the higher ups? And Ronaldo is a better player than you."
0: Yeah, well, that's...
3: I mean, come on.
0: Both of those things are stupid, I think. Yeah, there's all this conspiracy theory about FIFA wants Messi to win again. And you know, no, Messi is a genius. He turned that England game on his own. Nobody in FIFA, no referees were influencing that. And yeah, Bellingham needs to grow up a little.
3: Right. The cross, it wasn't the goal. It was he went outside and crossed the ball and after it hit the post.
0: On his right foot, which is not his favorite foot either. Right. It was the most perfect cross you could ever see. Also, England had put on basically 11 defenders. And they left a man unmarked in the box. Right. What are they thinking?
3: And you were saying, too, that tied at 1-1, if one into overtime, you have no forwards left.
0: Right.
3: So what do you think?
0: Yeah, it was the most stupid decisions by Thomas Tuchel. But he's German. I think he ultimately wanted England to lose.
3: Jonathan, see you out there on Sunday. We'll watch you cover your weekend.
0: Cannot wait.
3: Jonathan
0: thanks,
3: Hunt,
0: Brian.
3: Thanks so much. Back in a moment.
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1: This time, the country elected Donald Trump. And well, remember that warning about the barbarians at the gate? Well, the barbarians aren't at the gate. They are inside, including at the highest levels of government. The president and his cronies are abusing government powers to punish political opponents.
2: Yes, punish political opponents. No, they're trying to straighten up the school system by giving everyone choice. That's Randy Weingarten, a true vile individual whose results for this collective education of the country has gone out of her way to grow the union and hurt the students. It's a remarkable dichotomy. You only think consistent about anything she touches is that inner city kids will pay the price and with lower grades. I mean, if you look at math, there's about 32% that are reading when it comes to reading and math on grade level. It's crazy in fourth and eighth and 12th grade. That's why everyone wants to be in a charter school. That's why when you get into a charter school, if you're a working class parent, especially single parent, you feel like you hit the lottery because it gets you out of the public school system that she has ruined through putting the union first. But it's Donald Trump that's a barbarian, really, that wants to bring back education, that wants to give power to the states to change education for the better and give kids a school choice. Take that $8,000 and you pick the school you want to go to. That makes everybody better.

0: This is the Ox, and I'm on the road for you all year. 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
1: I'm Paul Stevens. Canadian wildfire smoke impacting millions of Americans. Ohio Republican Senator Bernie Moreno on Fox.
2: It's the third time this has happened, and we're not going to put up with it. This is totally avoidable, and it's not due to climate change. It's due to leadership change in Canada that's caused this problem.
1: Now, South Carolina Republican Congressman Ralph Norman says he is running for the Senate to succeed the late Senator Lindsey Graham and explaining why.
3: America First, and it starts with the Save America Act. We'll nuke the filibuster, and I will be a vocal vote and a supporter to make this happen. And it's not happening in the Senate right now. That's why I'm doing it.
1: Congressman Norman on Fox's Saturday in America. Lindsey Graham's sister was appointed earlier this week to serve out the remainder of her late brother's Senate term. 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
4: 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Now your local forecast from the Hanson Paving Weather Center.
5: Mainly clear skies this afternoon with a high of 87. Winds out of the north, 5 to 10 miles per hour. Lows dip down to about 64. Tonight, mainly clear. Daytime highs approaching 90 tomorrow. Mainly clear skies. Slight chance of rain showers Monday with highs in the low 90s. Clear skies Tuesday. I'm meteorologist Paul Trombley on KNSI. Currently, it's 82 degrees.
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16: For Iran, the Straits of Hormuz is a strategic asset. No matter what happens here, they will continue to want to take it back from us because it's number one. They don't have a nuclear power capability. They're not even close to developing a weapon now. This is their number one strategic asset. It gives them leverage over the Gulf states in a region, and they truly want to have an element of control here. And they are willing to fight us for it, and we have got to take it away from them and prevent them from ever getting it back under their control again.
17: General Jack Keane with me on Fox and Friends an hour ago, and he says this is Operation Freedom that stopped in 36 hours because the Saudis didn't want us using their bases. They were nervous about the retaliation. And now he said, screw that. We're going back. You saw that we tried to talk, and you saw the results. I don't know the inner workings. That story will come out soon, I imagine. So now we're in day six of extreme and strategic bombing in Iran. Joining us now is Kian Taj Bakish. He's a visiting professor of international relations at NYU, Iranian-American scholar and former political prisoner released as part of the 2015 Iran nuclear deal, and author of

0: I can say, as a civilian and as a expert on Iranian and U.S. foreign policy, is that for American interests, it was the right thing to do. That is to say, it was clearly the MOU that was signed in June was not to the advantage of the United States. It was let's say, some kind of Hail Mary. I mean, I've written on my in my X.com post, I do refer to it as a disastrous document. I think it was a misstep, and I think that President Trump is trying to now trying to address or redress that misstep because whatever goodwill the United States extended, either naively or not naively, during that MOU was not reciprocated by the Iranian regime. And so there really is no option for U.S. strategic interests to continue the pressure, both kinetically and economically, and in across the whole military options like cyber and other kinds of psychological and perhaps even support to Iranians inside the regime.
1: I think you told us that, Kian, and I thought so too, but you're the expert. You live there. You were in prison there, essentially. You were.
0: Yes.
1: So I couldn't believe how bad the MOU was. I thought, okay, maybe in the end, if it ends up good, we're not going to remember what the MOU was, but they're allowed to trade oil right away for 60 days and begin to set operations to take over the Strait. I could easily have read it that way, even though the American intention was they said not to write it that way. So J.D. Vance was asked to defend it. And tell me what you think of this. Cut 15.
2: And then can I just say one other thing about this? Because there are people, you know, you see Mike Pence, who's sort of a super hawk, my predecessor, who say this. There are people, you know, who are super hawkish in the American system who have attacked the deal and frankly, in some ways have tried to derail the deal. And what I always say to those people is, what is your proposal? What is your actual argument?
1: So I wanted you to take him on. So he was defending his MOU. So what do you say, Kian?
0: Yeah, well, look, I think there really is no defense of the MOU. It was a complete misunderstanding of the Iranians. I mean, Brian, I think we talked about this earlier. Listen, and I wrote about it in my Substack. Day one, in which the Iranians, I mean, I'm not nitpicking here. When I know the Iranian mindset when it comes to negotiations, when the Iranians asked the U.S. to change the location of the talks that ended up in Oman, I said to myself, it's over. When the Americans accepted that, I said it was over. What the Iranians were doing was setting the parameters. They were testing J.D. Vance and his team about how far they could manipulate him and push him. And it was, in my view, and I warned this in public. I mean, I'm not a senior official with I don't have the ear of the officials, but if anyone had asked me, I said, please do not. And I think I may have even said this on your show, Brian. You do not send the second most powerful politician in the world who represents the entire American people. You don't send him to meet a fourth level Iranian politician in Islamabad, where he has been drawn. Why Islamabad? It was decided by the Iranians. Why Pakistan? Because the Iranians knew that the Pakistanis were against Israel, that the Pakistanis would support them. Look, the Pakistanis have supported Iranian nuclear program. They gave them the secrets, the Khan Q network years ago. It was a Pakistani rogue scientist that gave Iranians nuclear secrets.
1: AQ
0: And was
1: Khan?
0: in, yes, that's right. That's right. AQ Khan. And they were in touch with the North Koreans. And then the Pakistanis. So the very acceptance of the vice president to even go along with the Iranians in changing the location. And then, even more embarrassing, and I warned this, Brian, over again, is that we should never accept This is undignified for the great superpower of the United States. We should not.

0: accept a childish arrangement where the Iranians say, we will not meet you face to face in public, and it'll be like, you know, you're in this room and I'm in this room, and we send little notes to each other. All of this, Brian, was an attempt by the Iranians to see how far they could push around the American delegation. Mm. And what they saw was the Americans went all the way. They changed it. And then there was this other indignity. Remember the first night that they were supposed to go to Switzerland? J.D. Vance, our vice president, was sort of on the tarmac. And then the Iranians said, well, you know what? We're not coming. And that he had to say, well, I don't know, maybe I'll just hang around on the tarmac until the Iranians let me know when it's good to come. We should be setting the parameters. We should be setting the location. We should say we will not meet with anyone except in public and face to face. What are we? We are untouchable. We are the American. So I think the whole thing was a disaster from the beginning. And then the actual content of it was even more shocking. And I think that it came from the fact that, unfortunately, that delegation led by J.D. Vance was inexperienced and also naive and did not have good, advice. And then, unfortunately, in this very disturbing, I think, conversation with Josh Rogan, I mean, there are two things about that. First of all, to peddle anti-Israel, typical almost anti-Semitic conspiracy theories about well-funded secret groups that are trying to undo my MOU. No,
1: you're quoting him. By the way, you're quoting him, Kian.
0: I'm quoting him. And then what I wrote in X.com was not about the content. I said, my goodness, Mr. Vice President, take responsibility. He said, and I quoted him, and he said, and I quoted this exactly in my X.com post, what used to be called Twitter. I said, you know, what he said was this. He said, what really bothers me is when American politicians allow themselves to be influenced by foreign forces. And I pointed out very simply, I said, you know, come on, Mr. Vice President, can you hear what you're saying? If you allow someone to influence you, be a man and take responsibility, own it. You don't have to do it. In the first, in President Trump's first term, the Israeli prime minister and his own inner circle, including people like Ambassador Bolton, who writes about this in his memoir, they went to President Trump and they said, I think we should launch regime change and military operations against Iran. And President Trump said, no, I don't agree with that. And then in his second term, he was open to it. That is to say, it is the U.S. president's responsibility in the end to decide what advice, what influence he's going to allow to, to influence him and to shape his decisions. It's our decisions. We are the superpower. And so I was just very disturbed by the entire approach and the lack of ability to take responsibility.
1: Yeah.
0: and to say that, okay, we were essentially played by the MOU and it was going to unravel, and it did unravel.
1: Right. And I could say, you know, there's a misinterpretation on rule number 5 and number 14. Now, it's not the way and you could say that. But the bottom line is they left open the management of the strait to Oman and Iran after the 60 days. And they weren't even waiting 60 days. They were shooting at ships for not listening to them right away. So I want you to hear what General Keane said. And I thought this was conventional wisdom, but I loved your perspective of going inside the Iranian mindset. This is what Cut 11.
2: I've never bought the fact that there's that much of a division. The guy that was ahead of the political side of his Gailabov, look at his best friend in life is Qasem Soleimani. They joined the IRGC together. they became generals together. He then moved to the diplomatic side and moved away from the military side of the IRGC. Qassemani went on to fame, obviously, and became established a professional relationship and a personal one with the Ayatollah, and nobody in between. And he ran, obviously, the entire foreign policy instrument of supporting the proxies. I believe these guys are much more on the same page than people think. They are committed to what Iran has always stood for.
1: So when people say, I'm talking to the foreign minister, I'm talking to the speaker, much more moderate than the IRGC, which is led by Vahidi, I think, that's why we're done. And they're dealing with him as if they're the good guys and the bad guys are the IRGC. The General Keane does not buy it. He thinks they're speaking from the same hymn book.
0: Brian, I cannot believe we're falling for the same play that the Iranian regime has been using for 25 years. I've been writing about this. I've been talking about that. I have been in many meetings with people like Ghalibaf, the previous foreign minister, the deputy minister, the IRGC. When I was in prison and being interrogated, I was interrogated many hours by very senior. I couldn't see them because I was blindfolded and facing a wall, or sometimes I think I once was possibly, I can't prove it, but I think I was interrogated either by Qasem Soleimani's deputy, who sat behind a one-way mirror. And he wanted to know, and he wanted to ask me who in the White House and the CIA and all those things I was in touch with. And I said, you don't really believe that I'm a member of the CIA, do you? And he looked, I heard a silence. And then the person who was sitting next to him that I could see by the wall, he said, look, actually, if we don't believe you're a member of the CIA, because if you had been, we would have killed you already. And he was absolutely serious. He said you would be dead. I cannot believe that this play is still going on. And a lot of it has to do, Brian, with, unfortunately, I wrote a very long critique of these so-called Iran experts, who I have referred to uncharitably as the useful idiots of the Iran think tank world. They're the ones in Washington that peddle this distinction between hardliners and think over and over again. And I cannot believe that we're still falling for it. Look, I'll tell you one simple thing. I told this on national TV, and no one seemed to take this seriously at the time. When Vance went to Islamabad, I said, where is the photograph? There was no evidence up to this day, Brian. It's like a scoop, but I'm a scientist. I'm a political scientist. I look for evidence. Where was the photograph of Vance and Ghalibaf in the same room, let alone shaking hands? There wasn't. Now, I'm not being a conspiracy theorist. What I'm saying is that two things are possible. One is actually they never met in person. Second, if they did meet in person, why on earth would the American delegation not, agree to keep that photograph hidden? And the reason is because of a very simple rule that unfortunately American policymakers who have unfortunately not enough knowledge about the complicated psychology of Iranians and the Middle East. Look, Brian, in the Middle East, what politicians say to you in private, in English, is meaningless. It's only what they say in their own language publicly that is meaningful.
1: So interesting. That's exact opposite of what you would think.
0: So listen, that's why the Americans who don't have experience get caught out. It's exactly the opposite of the way political culture works in Iran. In the US, politicians lie in public and then off the record, they'll tell you the truth. It's exactly the opposite in Iran. And Vance fell for this. He talked about side agreements, gentlemen's agreements. This was just nonsense. I could have told him, Please.
1: Waste your time.
0: Don't buy that.
1: It's unbelievable, Keon. You're 100% right. Keon Taj Bakish, visiting professor at International Relations at NYU. And, of course, you were held political prisoner as part of the 2015 Iran nuclear deal. You were able to get out, and author of The Crisis Notebook on Substack. Keon, always great to talk to you. Hopefully have good news to talk about soon. This is the Brian Kilmeade Show.
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1: We look forward to the final match on Sunday, and I know the president looks forward to attending, but I think the world saw that this president and this country is able to put on the greatest show in sports in the world. And we are a kind people, we are hardworking people, and we have the best country on the planet.
2: People just seem to love it, too. And $20 billion later, they're saying, you know what? This World Cup has been a huge success. And I'm sure Mexico and Canada did great, too. I mean, look at... We were all worried about the cartels, the other, you know, in Mexico, and you should be. And then in Canada, I didn't hear any buzz about it, but I'm not in Canada. They did great. And the Canadian team did well. They got knocked out in the same round as we did using an American coach. But I would also add that when you look overall, we got to take that money and you got to grow the game. And I think we got to find a way to get that to youth soccer, getting some inner city fields built and start going beyond that. 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
7: Missions continue. I'm Paul Stevens, Fox News. U.S. carrying out more attacks in a seventh straight day, according to CENTCOM, against Iran.
8: The U.S. has hit roads and bridges around Bandar Abbas, a strategic port city near the Strait of Hormuz. Their aim is to isolate the IRGC from resupplying. CENTCOM touted the destruction of one observation tower in particular, which they say significantly weakens the IRGC's ability to coordinate attacks on ships. The U.S. is denying Iran's claim that it's hitting civilian infrastructure, arguing it's been striking military targets with one goal in mind. On the other hand, the U.S. says Iran has been the bad actor, carrying out these attacks on civilian ships and damaging a water desalination plant in Kuwait. Iran is refusing to back down, carrying out retaliatory attacks on U.S. targets in the Gulf region.
7: And that's Fox's Madeline Rivera. Showers expected to clear up some lingering Canadian wildfire smoke today and over the weekend in the mid-Atlantic.
9: Earlier in the week, we saw most of the really heavy smoke around Chicago, Detroit, up into Milwaukee. As of this morning, that is pushed to the east. Pittsburgh, an area where you're seeing really intense smoke. And actually, most of that smoke now in Pennsylvania, West Virginia, those were the highest numbers on the board. Those are significantly lower than they were a couple of days ago, back across Wisconsin, back across Minnesota. But that smoke's going to continue to move into New England. So if you're in front of this rain, expect the smoke to get worse through the day until the rain ultimately does clear it up. Then a true cold front back behind that. So more in the evening hours, that could bring some severe weather, but it's going to bring some heavy rain, and that will finally knock some of this smoke out of the air. That could be severe isolated risk of tornadoes.
7: And that's Fox Weather's Adam Klotz. 8 people killed, more than 60 hurt in Russia by an overnight Ukraine drone attack aiming to undermine Moscow's war effort. 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
7: The first lawsuits have been filed against Taylor Farms after health officials found its lettuce at Taco Bell was the case of an outbreak of cyclospora.
10: At least 3 lawsuits were filed this week, including in Michigan and Ohio federal courts, by people who allege they became sick after eating at Taco Bell's tied to contaminated lettuce. The supplier of the lettuce linked to Taylor Farms, the company recalling its product, saying this quote, "While the FDA traceback is indicating a specific independent farm, which represents less than 1% of the U.S.'s iceberg lettuce supply. As the potential source of the outbreak, we have removed all iceberg lettuce from the region indefinitely." The Food and Drug Administration said that its traceback investigation identified a single supplier, Taylor Farms de Mexico, and that consumers should avoid eating shredded iceberg lettuce at Taco Bell's in Indiana, Kentucky, Michigan, Ohio, and West Virginia.
7: And Fox's Chandler Painter there. The CDC says it knows of more than 5,000 cases. Taco Bell says it's working to remove and replace that lettuce from their supply chain. South Carolina GOP Congressman Ralph Norman announcing he is running for the U.S. Senate to succeed the late Senator Lindsey Graham, telling Fox's Saturday in America he thinks he has a shot despite not receiving an endorsement from President Trump.
12: He decided to go with Darlene, who's a nice person, and he decided to go with her, and so I respect that. But that doesn't deter my plans. I'm in this to win, Kaylee, and we'll be successful with this.
7: And the reference there to Senator Graham's sister, Darlene Graham Nordone, who was appointed earlier in the week to serve out the remainder of her brother's term. World Cup action today. France and England squaring off in the third place match at Miami Stadium, 5 o'clock Eastern. The big final tomorrow, Argentina and Spain at the New York, New Jersey Stadium. I'm Paul Stevens. This is Fox News.
6: 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Now your local forecast from the Hanson Paving Weather Center.
13: Sunny skies this afternoon with highs around 88. Winds out of the north, 5 to 10 miles per hour. Tonight, lows dip down to about 65. Ample sunshine expected tomorrow, 90. High temperatures reach up to 93 Monday with a slight chance for storms, 93 Tuesday. I'm meteorologist Paul Probley on KNSI. Right now, 84.
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0: It's Brian Kilmeade.
2: Hey, so glad you're there. It's a lot going on. The president's going to be in New York City today. He's going to go to Trump Tower and kick off the final weekend of the World Cup, which he brought here, along with FIFA. Said, okay, run it. It's been better than anyone thought. I think that Andrew Giuliani deserves a lot of credit for that, too, and all the venue operators. And FIFA knows how to run things, let's be honest. Whatever you want to say about him, cost too much. He thought the tickets were too expensive. They got to control too often. People say there's corruption around it. I haven't seen it this time around. I think the biggest controversy is going to be the VAR and how you use videotape replay. But that's for a different time. Shannon Bream standing by. Tommy Lahren's going to be with us at the bottom of the hour. So let's bring in Shannon now. Shannon, will you, for one, be sad when the World Cup comes to an end? Because I know your husband's a big soccer guy.
16: 100%. And listen, I was not a huge soccer fan. Please forgive me. I know it is the center of your life. But the World Cup has definitely won me over. I mean, the excitement, I got to go to one of the matches. I mean, it's just, I'm, you know, not soccer's number one fan, but I've definitely been moved into the, I will watch this moving forward column.
2: That's nice. So it's going to come to an end on Sunday. You're going to be doing your show from there?
16: I'm not doing my show from there, but we are going to check in with Jonathan Hunt, who will be there. We hope the weather improves for you guys a little bit up there and that people get to have just an amazing blast of a time.
2: Good. Yeah, Jonathan Hunt was very, you know, he was saying, I got this network spot coming up. I go, what network? And he said, Fox. And I said, do you know the person? And she said, Shannon Bream. And I said, I know Shannon Bream. He did not believe me that I know Shannon Bream.
16: Listen, I don't know if you should brag about that, count that as a plus or a minus. I mean, not everybody's going to put that in the win column for you.
2: It's a plus, but I'll be at that game too, doing some coverage on Fox and Friends. It's a cable outfit.
16: I've heard of it.
2: Yes, and then hopefully we'll see a good game at 3 o'clock in the afternoon. How nice of it to get this game over with early so we don't have to stay up late at night for people who do morning shows.
16: I mean, you get up at 2:30, and I think that it's awesome. Or maybe earlier than that, 2 o'clock, I don't know. 2:30. But I think it's fantastic that you have such an influence on FIFA that you were able to get the game in the afternoon.
2: Yeah, and I got
16: a
2: red card reversed.
16: Thank you for the rest of the country for doing that.
2: And I got a red card reversed. That really blew up in my face. That really didn't work out too good. But we'll see how that goes.
16: I have often given you red cards.
2: Right, which is you sit me out for 2 days, which comes off my personal time, which doesn't work out for
16: well,
2: me.
16: Well, listen, then you're doing 10 less jobs than the normal 50 you do every week.
2: So let's talk about what's happening with Iran. I love this military plan that we're putting together to stop talking to Iran. I found the MOU was a train wreck. And I feel as though the only thing they understand is something no other president's done, and that is systematically, physically, militarily open the strait. That's when their process is doing. But by the time you hop on the air on Sunday and me Sunday night, are we going to see the Houthi rebels trying to close the Red Sea?
16: Yeah, that's a great question, because obviously it seems like the concentrated strikes that we're doing right now are aimed at cutting off the IRGC's ability to restaff, resupply, because they're the holdup in this whole thing. Obviously, you control the strait, then Iran has enormous leverage. But you're right. I mean, do the Houthis try to get in on this act and come at it from another angle? Because if you can control those, then their leverage is gone and the conversation is over.
2: Yeah, I want you to hear what Jack Keane told me this morning about the Houthis getting involved. And he's almost saying, I dare you, let them try to do that, because he doesn't feel it's going to be profitable for them. Here's what he told me this morning, and that is cut number 6.
17: We came close to taking just about everything away from the Houthis once before. We didn't finish that campaign because they were willing to do what? They were willing to stop interfering with the Red Sea and the Suez Canal, which Bab Mandab leads to it. And they know full well what's coming if they attempt to do this. And it would likely bring the Israelis back into this and major combat operations again. So that's their choice to make, certainly. But we can deal with that if they execute that. Right.
2: So he's saying don't panic if it happens. Now, immediately, the price of a barrel of oil could double. But he thinks we could just wipe them out because we almost did the last time. Now, think about it. Why aren't the Houthis involved already? What do they have to lose? If they felt impervious, they would have been rocking everybody. There's got to be a reason.
16: Well, and the thing is, this has gone on for decades, this funding that flows into Iran or allowing them to evade sanctions in some cases, you know, waivers, those kinds of things. Where does this money go? To all of their proxies. And that just means that they have built a network across the region and beyond. I mean, they have the ability to strike other places too, that is on their team, that is going to be backing them and doing whatever they have to try to keep them intact moving forward. But it's because of decades of money and infrastructure that has flowed to these proxies. That means we're not just cleaning up the problem with Iran. It's all of these other offshoots from Iran.
2: I want you to hear what the Iranian military spokesperson said yesterday. Cut 13.
18: And in no way will we allow the United States, as a foreign and extra-regional country, to interfere in the Strait of Hormuz. This is Iran's inviolable red line.
2: It might be more valuable than a nuclear weapon. And guess what? We're interfering in the Strait of Hormuz. We've already interdicted turned around three ships and took out one. We're telling them they can't trade anymore. Yesterday, we took out one of their so-called ghost fleet. Mm-hmm. So we are sending this message. And I think now, at first you thought Trump should explain this to everyone. And now I think it's to his advantage. He knows the war is not popular. He thinks it's necessary. I agree with him. But so he thought, I'm going to lowball it. I'm just going to do my thing. I'm not going to talk about it. And I think that's smart, just judging by how he wants this over with soon, but he's got to turn up the heat in order to finish it off.
16: First of all, were you surprised that the Iranian guy's English was so good?
2: I was. Some people think he's a translator.
16: Some people do, and some people believe that. Listen, the fact that is, I think he's tried to do the diplomatic thing. The problem is that even when we were trying actively before any of the kinetic action began months ago to do the diplomatic thing, they weren't even willing to come to the table about things like their ballistic missiles, which we now know can reach all these European capitals and go much farther than we thought. So at some point, you have to ask yourself the question, what is the point of diplomacy with them? They're not honest.
2: Yes.
16: They're probably not going to stick to these agreements. And I do think you're right. The president's gotten to this point where, listen, this is the show of force. The total destruction is the only thing that they understand. This has been 47 years of yelling death to America and death to Israel. Maybe it's time for change in strategy.
2: Well, the Iraqi militias, sympathetic to Iran, sponsored by Iran, have put a $10 million bounty on the president's head. We know they have posters in their downtown in Tehran, which has no water, but they have a poster of the president in a casket. And now we're really turning up the heat. I think they put somebody else on their kill list. I forgot who it was right now, but not important. But, I mean, they're not backing down on their rhetoric and what they want to do. But I also think it's interesting that we're not just doing it militarily. We're doing it financially. Mm-hmm. Victoria Coates, talk about what the Treasury Secretary is doing. Cut 12.
19: I think that economic piece that you mentioned, that's why what's happening with Iraq is so important. Iraq was their safety valve, as was Dubai. That's all getting cut off. Secretary Bessent is going after all of those sort of luxuries of Iran connecting into the international financial network through its partners and allies in the region. That's now all going away. And so what we see, it's not just going to be a game here of days and weeks, but what we see in Iran over the next, what we might say, year and a half might be very similar to what we saw at the end of the Soviet Union. So let's keep an eye on that.
2: What do you think?
16: Yeah, it's a critical piece of the puzzle. And the sad thing is that we know it affects the people of Iran, and the message is constantly, listen, we're not about that. We want to free you from this theocratic, dictatorship nightmare that you're living in. But the sanctions often hurt real people before they really start to hurt the people at the top. But the minute you give waivers and the minute you take your foot off the gas on that, it is the same story over and over again with them rearming, reconfiguring, propping up their proxies in an endless cycle that you got to go on all fronts. And it seems like this administration is willing to do that.
2: So who do you have on Sunday?
16: So we've got bipartisan senators joining us to talk about all this stuff. We've got Katie Britt and Jean Shaheen. There are a lot of places on foreign policy where they do overlap, and they're working on this Russian sanctions bill that was to be Lindsey Graham's legacy at this point. So we'll talk with them about where the potential off-ramps are, how this thing ends. We've also got Congressman Mike McCaul, who's just been in Ukraine and was ordered a special medal by President Zelensky. You know, is he going to be kind of the Zelensky whisperer in the interim while we figure out who comes next and kind of that special role that Lindsey Graham was playing?
2: Yeah, and we had Mike McCaul on last weekend from Kyiv, and we had to readjust the interview because then we found out Senator Graham passed away, which was just stunning. I thought did you think the sanctions bill was coming up this week? Is it going to come up next week?
16: I think it's probably next week, and there's been talk about whether Iran gets added into that mix, and you know, they're everything is so difficult to get done through the Hill. And I think that they really want to get this thing done in a bipartisan way that would honor what Graham was trying to do. So I think that they're going to thread that needle really carefully, probably in the next few days.
2: All right, Shannon Bream, thanks so much. We're going
16: to
2: be
16: Sunday
2: watching.
16: Night.
2: Yes, Sunday night. But first, I'm going to be covering the World Cup and you're going to have that on your show, right?
16: Are you wearing a soccer outfit?
2: Do you think I should? Do you think I should pretend like I'm in the game?
16: But are you? Like, well, who's your team?
2: My team lost in the round of 16. I'm this pro-American guy. You might have met.
16: I mean, I'm saying now that you're down to these two, can you pick, or is it too?
2: I would like to see Argentina win, but Spain is the better team.
16: Okay.
2: All right.
16: Well, if you consider Argentina the underdog, I don't know that they can be. They're so good. Then that's who I'll go with because I like an upset. I like a surprise.
2: All right. Listen, Channing, good luck for reintroducing yourself to your husband because I know he's been MIA for 3 weeks. Go get him.
16: Bye.
2: All right. Listen, Shannon had to run. Correct? Yes. We are, just a quick note, on One Nation on Sunday night, I'm going to have Mike Rowe on. I want to talk about these data centers that New York has now banned for at least a year. Really? Okay. I mean, you could have some demands, like they have their own power source, like to make sure they don't abuse the water table. But why ban them? You stop plumbers, pipe fitters, and electricians from getting jobs and all these other blue-collar jobs. And also, if you want to be part of an enterprising economy, why not be part of the next industrial revolution? But other states are having problems. I think 40% of the new data centers are now under protest. So I want to get the reality on that. I also want to talk about the latest with Iran with the chairman of foreign relations over in the House side, Brian Mast. I think many people would think he'd be a great secretary of state, too. I want to talk about the plan that's put in place militarily and if he thinks it'll be effective as an army guy. We're also going to have Brian Johnson on. Brian Johnson, the guy that wants to live forever, not die. And he found out he has a terminal illness. He's doing all these extraordinary experiments for longevity. We'll talk to him about that. You might have heard of him. I think you have. I'm pretty sure you have anyway. And then Tommy Lahren's going to be joining us too, as well as Rob Blagojevich. Talk about the corruption in Chicago, what he went through and what's happening right now. He also was let out of prison, got pardoned by Donald Trump. He's a Democrat. You listen to the Brian Kilmeade Show back in a moment.
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0: busy, he'll make your head spin. It's Brian Kilmeade.
1: I mean, as long as we continue to do that, you make that official. You make that part of our platform. That's my red line in the Democratic Party. And now you look at the number of people. I'm not surprised by that vote, but for me, that's honestly what I've expected.
2: So that's who he's talking about, 103 or 102 Democrats in the House, not Hakeem Jeffries, but his whip voted to defund Israel. Now, they're in the minority, but they could be in the majority come, you know, win the election in November and take over in January. And that's what they're going to try to do. And of course, the president will have to wheel and deal. And I don't know what's going to be happening there. But that's why the prime minister came out of Israel and said, we have to learn to manufacture our own weapons. I don't see it lasting in America much longer. Now, Republicans are on board. Fetterman says, if this continues, I'm going to do something extreme. Listen.
1: My long-term concern has been with the Democratic Party, as I am a member of that, is that our party is going to back away and turn their back to Israel. If our party ever becomes, and just make it official, as the anti-Israel party, you know, that's when I would leave, because that's been a moral clarity for me.
2: Since when do you walk around? You know how much horrible, how many horrible things have happened over a number of years in Syria? When's the last time you saw a protest about human rights in Syria and the brutality of Assad? When's the last time you saw any problems about how Christians were being persecuted in Nigeria, or some of the unrest in with the killing of 40,000 innocent civilians over in Iran? And you walk in the street and you see people protesting because these horrible things going on in these countries. They don't happen. But for some reason, the Palestinian situation, when they were given Gaza and part of the West Bank, if you ask Bill Clinton, the Oslo Accords gave West Bank and Gaza to the Iranians, to the Palestinians with a land bridge connecting both. Yasser Arafat wouldn't sign off on it. And then that became a terror haven, and then the eruption, the attack on October 7th that cost over 1,000 lives. So that's how we got here. Now we have people saying, oh, I feel bad for the Palestinians. What is your connection to fully understanding the region? My answer is you have no connection there. But now you want to blame Israel, and it's rippling through colleges. Hakeem Jeffries did not vote yet to defund Israel, but you could see how it will change. Cut 21.
3: In the Dear Colleague letter that I sent to the caucus, I laid out the position that I believe we as House Democrats will take as we move forward, anchored in several different principles, including our support for Israel's right to exist as a Jewish and democratic state and homeland for the Jewish people, and at the same time, pressing the urgent need to establish an independent Palestinian state that allows the Palestinian people to live with dignity, respect, and self-determination. Needs to be dealt with urgently.
2: Has he asked the Palestinian people? Because they want one state, and that's without Israel. They don't want the two-state solution. Hamas is still in control. They're in the process of being X'd out. It would be great to get some support after the hostage deal was done and some follow-through with other people besides Jared and Steve Witkoff, who can't do everything and shouldn't be asked to do everything. But this is the line that they believe will get people elected. Remember, Rahm Emanuel went there last week in order to say, Israel, we're going to cut you off. And then Ro Khanna went there and had an incident at the West Bank, looks totally manufactured, would not coordinate with the government, went there and was confronted by settlers. Cut 22 is Ro Khanna and what he wants the new Democratic policy to be. Cut 22.
4: I am voting yes on the Massey Amendment to zero out all aid to Israel. This includes zero aid for offensive or defensive weapons. I just don't see how the United States can support aid to a state that has committed genocide. And frankly, I do not see how we can continue to support a state that detains Americans and an American congressman like me.
2: Really like you? Total theater. He's ridiculous. A chameleon. One thing about Bernie Sanders, not a chameleon. One thing about Nancy Pelosi, she is more practical, but she'll change. But this guy is ridiculous. He's from Silicon Valley, understands the need to be a capitalist, and now is a socialist. He's appearing with Hassan Piker, a despicable podcaster who loves the Cuban government and hates ours, wants Rick Scott killed. And then he goes over there with theatrically says he's detained by West Bank settlers. What a joke. And now he says you don't replenish the Iron Dome. Just let rockets destroy Central Israel. Sickening. If you guys give, if any left-wing Democrats listening to us right now, if you give this guy a vote or think for a second that he's presidential material, knowing he stands for nothing except for trying to get elected, you are really going to destroy the country. All right, when we come back, Tommy Lahren joins us. She's getting set to host, co-host the big weekend show from 5 to 8 Saturday and Sunday. And we got One Nation Sunday at 10 p.m. And don't forget, coming up on October 17th, I'll be doing with the Uniting the States tour in Westbury Music Fair, right in Long Island, as well as Rent Bank, New Jersey, the day before on the 16th. BrianKilmeade.com for tickets.

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6: This is a Fox News alert. I'm Carmen Roberts. The U.S. military says two troops are dead and one is missing after Iranian attacks on a base in Jordan. We get more from Fox's Lucas Tomlinson in Tel Aviv on ongoing attacks.
7: The Pentagon says 13 U.S. troops, 10 soldiers and 3 sailors have been wounded in action this week at various bases in the Middle East, likely from Iran's continued attacks in Bahrain, Kuwait and Jordan.
6: And Iran is warning people to stay away from U.S. military bases in the Gulf region as that conflict takes another dangerous turn. A judge blocks South Dakota's ban on abortion advertising by a nonprofit.
8: The ruling does not strike down the law. The plaintiffs filed a suit in May, arguing the abortion advertising ban violates freedom of speech.
6: Deborah Valentine, America's listening to Fox News.
0: 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Now your local forecast from the Hanson Paving Weather Center.
9: Sunny skies this afternoon with highs around 88. Winds out of the north, 5 to 10 miles per hour. Tonight, lows dip down to about 65. Ample sunshine expected tomorrow, 90. High temperatures reach up to 93 Monday with a slight chance for storms, 93 Tuesday. I'm meteorologist Paul Probley on KNSI. Right now, 84.
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5: We're envisioning something more like a prime minister, which is the real head of state or the real executive power in most other developed countries. I don't like using that term, you know, willy-nilly, but if we're talking about what actually is democratic and what actually is common sense, it makes a lot more sense to have that, especially when we know that the president has had the ability to, ever since Iraq, actually, like to the ability to arrogate to itself this power that is essentially like, yeah, we can have a paramilitary force that only responds to the president. That's fascism.
6: Yes. Thank you, Michelle. Michaela Branigan. She is the chairman of the DSA, National Political Education Committee. And she said, wouldn't it be great to have a prime minister instead of a president? We also know part of the policy is no Senate. That'll be interesting. And of course, many of these others say no prisons. It's going to be a great country. I just don't know what country they like to lead. With me right now is Tommy Lehrer and co-host of the Big Weekend Show. It's on 5 to 8 Saturday and Sunday. Also host of Outkick's Tommy Lehrer and is Fearless, which I know is true. So Tommy, is it amazing to you that the DSA is not only proud of their impact, now they're outlining their whole agenda? They also wanted to fund the military.
7: Yeah. Well, when you were playing that, I thought that was Kamala because it was a bunch of word salad and speaking in a circle. I was trying to decipher what she was actually trying to say there. Right. And it took a minute because it was as clear as mud. As they say, I don't really think they know what their platform is. I think they just want to watch everything burn.
6: Right.
7: I don't think they love this country. I think they would love to see this country fail.

0: Los Angeles, Minneapolis. Let them try this experiment. Don't bail them out. And I'm sorry for everybody, all the good people that have to be here, but it's got to play out. Because if you go in and you rescue the cities that are turning towards the socialism and the communism, then no one actually understands that it's a failure. It's a failed strategy. So you got to let it fail.
1: So my fear is this is the beginning, and the goal is to have federal power and take these ridiculous ideas, and they're suddenly federal ideas. And that's what worries me. So the 20-somethings evidently not happy. The economy doesn't give them as much opportunity. I could think a look at every generation. There's always some type of struggle, something going on, a war, a pandemic, a recession. So Louisiana Purchase caused a recession. We shouldn't have done it. Double the size of the country. Was that did we blame anybody for that?
0: This irritates me to no end when I hear that young people are, disenfranchised by this economy. Is that partially true? Perhaps. Yes, things are expensive. I totally get that. Rent in New York City is incredibly expensive. But when you see those same people who say, well, I can't afford a house, and you see them buying every day an iced coffee from Starbucks, You see them taking fancy vacations where they document all their travels and their PTO. They're going to use all their PTO. They're going to go to Greece. They're going to go to Mykonos. They're going to go all these places. They want to go to Erewhon and buy a $12 tonic water. They sit on their cell phone and make TikTok videos, and they say, but you know what? But it's not fair to me because I can't afford a house. I don't know about you, Brian, but my parents, when they were just starting out, they had nothing. They had to work hard. They had to save money. They didn't go out to eat. They didn't splurge on vacations. They saved money so they could afford a house. So these young people, and many of them are millennials, most of them are Gen Z, saying, but we can't afford things. No, you can't afford everything that you want.
1: Right, yet. At one point, but here's the also thing, not earning it and then blaming others and taking their money. Are you encouraged by the fact that Washington State, for example, has a wealth tax? They put on the ballot, rescind the wealth tax. There's enough signatures, enough support. Now they get to vote to get rid of it because they already saw that they lost Starbucks. Yep. Gone, going to Tennessee. And now others are lining up to go. They just don't want to do it. They don't want to pay an extra 9% because they're successful as companies and as individuals. And now they put on the ballot to rescind it. I love that.
0: I love it. Will it be successful? I don't know. You have to hope that the fair-minded people outnumber the people who just think, oh, yes, the rich should pay more. How many voters are out there who maybe don't work, maybe work very little, maybe would love to be taken care of? How many of those people are voting? How many of those people are encouraged to register to vote and then vote?
1: Right.
0: You have to hope that the people who actually have a stake in the economy and having a good paying job from a lot of these companies that are leaving, you have to hope that they outnumber the people who want something for free. In those places, do they? I guess we'll see, but I don't have a lot of optimism.
1: So the president's speech last night, he mentioned when they got rid of transgenderism or trans for everybody. There's a little of exchange with a doctor that took place on Capitol Hill this week. It was flat out astounding. It was Representative Mary Miller, a Republican from Illinois, asking Dr. Sam Hargood, you would think he's chancellor at the University of California, San Francisco, head of the medical school. Very simple medical question.
2: Has a non-biological woman ever had a baby?
3: A transgender person can.
2: That's not a biological woman. Has a non-biological woman ever had a baby?
3: I would reiterate, we take care of transgender patients.
1: This went on. We won't answer the question.
0: They know the answer, though, Brian. They just don't want to upset the very, very vocal minority of people who have this as their bread and butter issue. Transgender for all. Men can be women. Women can be men. Cut off body parts at age 6. They don't want to offend those people. They know good and well that there are two genders. They know good and well that men can't get pregnant and have babies and this, that, and the other. But they will not offend that very vocal minority, but especially in California, because a lot of their fundraising and a lot of their beneficiaries depend on that religious issue to them, which is LGBTQ. Mm-hmm. That's their religion.
1: But is it still, didn't Trump give them an off-ramp by telling them we're going to war with DEI and we're pulling back from this and transgenderism? They see it as a 90-10 issue. I thought that this was going to be the green light for scientists, people of the medical profession, to take the off-ramp.
0: now, because this for them is a religion. They are never going to let it go. Woke never went away. It went dormant for a while, mm-hmm. but you're going to see it come roaring back, because now they're capitalizing on maybe some discontent.

0: with Trump and the economy, and they're going to bring back all the woke. Mm-hmm. It's not like they're just bringing in the socialism stuff. All the woke is going to come along with it, which makes no sense when you have someone like a Mamdani who is queers for Palestine, but also Islam rules the day. That doesn't really make sense. It doesn't align, but for them, it aligns if it leads to power and control.
1: So it was interesting. Tuesday was the last semifinal game, and guess where the mayor of New York City spent it? Oh. Rikers Island, cut 34.
2: People who are incarcerated here on Rikers, that they too are a part of New York City. The World Cup has been a magical moment for the entire city. These are New Yorkers, and they will be New Yorkers when they get out of Rikers. They're New Yorkers today, and I wanted to make sure that we can celebrate this moment together.
1: Your thoughts about him doing that?
0: You know, I wonder about all the people that are impacted by the folks at Rikers and whatever they did. You know, the way Mamdani talks about them, it's just they just ended up there, right? They didn't do anything to end up
1: there.
0: Made
1: a wrong turn.
0: Yeah, they were in the wrong place at the wrong time, and oh, shucks, they ended up there, and so he must comfort them. What about the families of the people that they murdered, raped, assaulted, robbed, whatever they did? What about those families and their comfort in the World Cup, right? But this is what he does over and over. They want these people among us. I guess at least they're honest about it. They want them all out, and he wants to close it down. He wants them all out on the street. There's not a single person that these far left wackos want to keep in custody. They want them all out.
1: One just got elected on that platform.
0: Yeah.
1: So I don't even know what to say about that. When you talked before about where do kids go if they want to buy a house, you know, in places like North Dakota is one of the fastest growing cities, especially for young people. You know why? They make it possible to afford a house.
0: Mm-hmm.
1: They make you get more for your money. So you could do that. If your job is portable and you're starting in your career, there are places you can do these things.
0: Well, and I'm from South Dakota, and you know, we just have a budget surplus, I think, of about $70 million.
1: Right.
0: So South Dakota can do it. North Dakota can do it. Wyoming, Montana, all these other places, a lot of other states that can do it that offer a lot. I would say my home state of Tennessee right now, Nashville. I mean, we're courting Paramount. Come to Tennessee. Starbucks came to Tennessee. I mean, everything is moving to the places where money is treated best, and that brings opportunity.
1: So we're going to watch you from 5 to 8 on Saturday and Sunday, but first, next, in 15 minutes, you're doing what?
0: I'm going down numbered.
1: And what's going to be your lead story? Do you even know yet? Or are you prepared for anything?
0: We are prepared for anything and everything we might be talking about. Listen, we're not supposed to say, I've been told, we're not supposed to say diarrhea. But we're going to be talking about it.
1: That's a good tease.
0: But we will not be talking about it using the term diarrhea. So I have to say it as many times here.
1: Right.
0: So that I don't say it down there.
1: If you wanted to hold off on that, you could have.
0: Listen, they said no using that word there. So I figured with Brian Kilmeade, it's safe. We can go. We can say the D word.
1: Check out Tommy all weekend long and on OutKick. Tommy, thanks so much. You could say whatever you want here, unlike that other show.
3: Illuminating, intriguing, inculcating.
4: I know some of these words.
3: It's Brian Kilmeade.
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0: his mouth to your ears. It's Brian Kilmeade.
1: Would you be for expanding the number of teams involved?
2: Absolutely. As it was proven this time, there was a lot of criticism beforehand that countries that weren't up to it were going to be coming in. Well, most of them really played very well, played competitively, scared the heck out of some of the big teams. But most importantly, if FIFA's mission is to spread the sport around the world, you now have additional countries that have a stake in it, if you will, and also will have some financial benefit from it to grow the sport. And 64, in some ways, is cleaner because you'll get rid of the third-place teams going on into the knockout round. So I'm all for it.
3: So he's for it, and it's more money, too. But I will say this. More games to win in order to get to the finals. And in theory, a lot of guys get banged up in those games. It can really wear you out as opposed to a shorter trip. But I'm fine with that. I'm curious to see what's going to happen. I think they're in four different countries next time, too. So they're spreading out the wealth. And we'll see how the time shift will be. I hope Fox is able to retain it. That's my fear, because now the streamers come in there with the big money. They start blowing everybody out. I hope Fox finds it feasibly reasonable to be able to afford it. About the matchup itself, Argentina against Spain. Spain comes in European champions, Argentina World Cup champions, and Argentina, I think, comes in as the underdog. Zlatan Ibrahimovic is one of the fantastic stars to emerge from the commentator desk. A great player in his day. He knows what it's like to play against Argentina. He brought that perspective yesterday. We thought we'd bring it back. Cut 32.
4: I played against and with. So they play with a lot of emotion. They're passionate people, players, and when you play against them, you feel them. They're aggressive. They provocate you. You gotta keep cool, and they always give 100%. It's loyal. He's a loyal player. Players, and when you have them with you, you know they're gonna do their job. You know they're gonna fight for you and fight for themselves. So it's not easy to play against them. But my thing was, when you smash me, I'm going to smash you back.
3: Yeah, he's a physical player, and he's very cocky. And that came across on camera. Him and Alexi Lalas do great. And Thierry Henry has been fantastic. He used to be on the Red Bulls, but he also played for Barcelona. Dan Dakic, who's a general sports guy who's really getting into soccer on OutKick, he talked about the fact is people are going to bet on this game, and people are betting. It has a lot to do with, I think, the ratings. It's fine. I think between betting, the sports betting, and pot, I think are the two most negative things to happen fundamentally in our country. Legalizing both pervasively over the last 25 years. Here's Dan Dakic on what he expects in the final. Cut 31.
5: Hey, I'm not betting against Messi. You better play the full 90 whatever plus minutes, because Messi, you mentioned it in the introduction, man. Messi shows up late. Got a chance, Argentina does, to be the third team ever to go back-to-back. I'm taking Messi. Spain is terrific, though. Spain's defense is unprecedented. You mentioned the ball control. They don't turn it over.
3: Yeah, so their defense, they only let up one goal, but they did get tied by Cape Verde early on. And we'll see what happens if Argentina does something they haven't done lately, and that's score early and force Spain to go forward a little bit in order to go for a goal. That leaves a vulnerability on the counterattack. But I overall believe that I hope Argentina finds a way to win. I think Spain wins. When they took I saw France play, and they looked so good. I was in a giant stadium there for the game, and they won handily against Croatia. And it was just toying with them. And they got some world-class players there. And then for France to lose 2-0, and I watched that game, and I thought they were dominated systematically, unsensationally, but consistently by Spain. They win 2-0 in the semifinal. Now, there's going to be I know we don't do this. We used to do this all the time, NCAA. There's a third-place game. It's going to be England against France. And that'll be a great game. So see if England can rehab themselves. It means a lot of money. Now, the winning team gets $50 million. So I imagine they probably get maybe $10 million each or $15 million each on the third-place game. So there's incentive to win that game. I know everyone will be watching. That'll be big news, but not as big at 3 o'clock the next day. So that'll be important. So we'll see what happens. In terms of what the president's doing today, the president's going to be giving up away the trophy on the field. Mr. President, some advice. give the trophy up, but get out. Because what happens is the team rallies around the trophy, and then you get enveloped in it. Not good. So the FIFA president should give it to the FIFA president, or vice versa, who gives it to the captain, and then get out of there. That's key. Caroline Levitt knows this is going to be fun for the president. Cut 29.
6: We look forward to the final match on Sunday, and I know the president looks forward to attending, but I think the world saw that this president and this country is able to put on the greatest show in sports in the world. And we are a kind people, we are hardworking people, and we have the best country on the planet.
3: And I think people love it. I don't think anyone's going to host better. I think the stadiums get 70,000 people, and they're all over the place. The people want to actually come here, and they want to play. So I'll be out there, and my prediction, again, Spain's going to win, but Argentina, I'm pulling for them because I'd like them to end up on top. My hope is that when the 39-year-old Lionel Messi comes here at 35 and then takes the field at 39, and they said, you're going back to Major League Soccer, your game's going to drop because the quality of play, your opponents and teammates are going to drop. That's why you never go to America, and that's wrong. What happened is David Beckham went over to Real Madrid after leaving Los Angeles, played a high level, and then you have Messi come back and have the fantastic tournament he had at the age of 39 years old. It shows you can come to America. It might not be the Premier League yet, but your game does not have to fall. What was also caution to me, too, is don't want too many international superstars, because the goal is really to grow some American players. I think 22 Major League Soccer players were in this tournament. Hopefully, there'll be a lot more. Meanwhile, quick note, coming up on One Nation on Sunday night, I got Mike Rowe is going to be with us leading off. I'm going to talk to Brian Mast about what the way forward is when it comes to Iran. I love the military plan that we have together now. I think it's been remarkably effective, and I think it's going to be a major breakthrough soon. I want to find out what he thinks about that. Brian Johnson is a guy who wants to live forever, never die. He has a terminal illness. How's that going to affect his longevity experiments? And, of course, Tommy Lahren is going to bring us the media moments that really matter. And Rod Blagojevich, why Donald Trump got him out of prison.
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17: This is a Fox News alert.
14: U.S. troops killed in action. I'm Carmen Roberts. U.S. Central Command announces that two U.S. service members were killed in action yesterday during Iranian attacks on a U.S. base in Jordan, and that another U.S. service member is missing. Fox's Lucas Tomlinson reports on the fighting. He's in Tel Aviv.
17: Four American service members were wounded. They were transferred to Jordanian hospitals and have since been discharged. This all coming after at least two intermediate-range ballistic missiles fired from Iran hit a base in Jordan not long after U.S. Air Force personnel had arrived, part of President Trump's reinforcements. It is the first American casualties in months since those six U.S. Army personnel were killed in the early days of the war in the attack on Kuwait.
14: Iran issued a chilling warning today, telling people that they should stay away from U.S. military bases in the Gulf. And this is after the U.S. carried out a seventh straight night of attacks on Iran. And Iran has been retaliating with those strikes on U.S. military bases in the Gulf region. In Russia, Ukrainian drone strikes overnight killed at least nine people and injured more than 60. Ukraine says it attacked logistics facilities and an oil depot that supports Russia's war effort. Moscow says it shut down hundreds of drones. The U.S. continues to feel the effects of Canadian wildfires, and that smoke is causing problems in Minnesota, the upper Midwest, Great Lakes, Northeast, and parts of New England. And Ontario Premier Doug Ford says that Massachusetts governor has offered support.
18: Offered any assistance. I said, yes, we'll take whatever you can get. She couldn't provide the water bombers, but even fire personnel. So we're waiting to hear back. And I talked to Governor Waltz.
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14: The first lawsuits have been filed against Taylor Farms after health officials found its lettuce at Taco Bell was a cause of a cyclospora outbreak. Fox's Chanley Painter has more.
31: At least three lawsuits were filed this week, including in Michigan and Ohio federal courts, by people who allege they became sick after eating at Taco Bell's tied to contaminated lettuce. The supplier of the lettuce linked to Taylor Farms, the company recalling its product, saying this quote, while the FDA traceback is indicating a specific independent farm, which represents less than 1% of the U.S.'s iceberg lettuce supply. As the potential source of the outbreak, we have removed all iceberg lettuce from the region indefinitely. The Food and Drug Administration said that its traceback investigation identified a single supplier, Taylor Farms de Mexico, and that consumers should avoid eating shredded iceberg lettuce at Taco Bell's in Indiana, Kentucky, Michigan, Ohio, and West Virginia.
14: And the CDC says it is aware of more than 5,000 cases, and Taco Bell says it's working to remove and replace that lettuce from its supply chain. GOP Congressman Ralph Norman of South Carolina announces he is running for Senate to succeed the late U.S. Senator Lindsey Graham, and he tells Fox News he thinks he has a shot despite not having the president's endorsement.
32: He decided to go with Darlene, who's a nice person, and he decided to go with her, and so I respect that. But that doesn't deter my plans. I'm in this to win, Kaylee, and we'll be successful with this.
14: And the congressman's referring to the Senator Graham's sister, Darlene Graham, who was appointed to serve out his term. In World Cup news, Spain and Argentina had to cancel their practice session today at the New York, New Jersey Stadium after pouring rain hit the area. They are set to square off tomorrow at 3 p.m. Eastern for the championship. Today, it's France versus England in the bronze match at the Miami Stadium. That kicks off at 5 p.m. Eastern. I'm Carmen Roberts. This is Fox News.
0: When you need to know, your weather is on KNSI. Now your local forecast from the Hanson Paving Weather Center.
1: Sunny skies this afternoon with highs around 88. Winds out of the north, 5 to 10 miles per hour. Tonight, lows dip down to about 65. Ample sunshine expected tomorrow, 90. High temperatures reach up to 93 Monday with a slight chance for storms, 93 Tuesday. I'm meteorologist Paul Probley on KNSI. Currently, it's 84 degrees.
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3: Oh, good morning. It is time for us to welcome Kevin Bright in for Niles Gens this morning. Great to see you, sir.
4: Good to see you.
3: You know, Niles always shows me pictures of deer and his dogs and that kind of stuff. And here you are showing me a picture of this daughter of yours who is just 9 months.
4: Yeah, 9 months, and she's wanting to stand up any chance she gets, which is crazy.
3: Pulling out the drawers. Man, you're going to have to kid-proof your house pretty quick.
4: Yeah, we were working on it, and it rushed into it so quick. It wasn't crawling to now wanting to stand. So it's, you're just trying to keep up.
3: That is exactly right, just trying to keep up. Kevin Wright in for Niles Gens. You guys are done with workshops for a while, right?
4: Little pause right now. Summer months, as usual, everybody wants to get up to their cabin and all that good stuff. So we'll get rolling again, I believe, right away in September with them. There's all sorts of stuff going on with the website.
3: Sure.
4: Course, here on radio, we're doing it every week, and then also we'll have a bunch of workshops rolling here later half of the year and closer to fall.
3: Even though you guys are not doing workshops, the office is still open, business as per usual.
4: We're playing a lot of catch up. We were really busy here the first half of the year, and so we're trying to get our feet set and ready for a strong second half.
3: Folks, you do not have to go to a workshop in order to establish an appointment. I mean, give them a call at Gens Financial Services, 258-3688. 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Kevin mentioned this website. My gosh, there is so much information on there. You guys just added all those calculators. Really cool stuff.
4: Yeah, I mean, it's interactive. You can get out and use a Social Security calculator. You can look at the different guides. There's our best one right now is the 59 and a half and important birth dates. Just different milestones that you hit. And it's like, all right, I turn another year, but what's all available now? What can I be doing to better serve myself going into retirement?
3: I got to think that those calculators that you put up there are going to be the most visited sites because people want to know. And when you can plug in your numbers right there and have it all figured out, yay.
4: Yeah, I hope so. We're excited about them. I hope they get lots of use, and I think it just helps be able to use them and put numbers in front of you instead of guessing what that's going to look like.
3: All right. America is turning 250 years old, but we didn't get serious about saving for retirement until about 50 years ago.
4: Isn't
3: I'm kind of surprised about that. Yeah.
4: I was looking at that yesterday. It's like, wow, that's crazy. That's not that long ago, 50 years ago.
3: And it just seems it is so ingrained now.
4: Yeah, I mean, now you hear about it all the time because, we need that. And, and people are living longer, people are healthier, all that good stuff. So retirement is longer. I mean, we're talking about retirement going from 10, 15 years to 20 to 30 years, and then sometimes even longer than 30.
3: Companies had a great idea of how to take care of their employees, not only giving them a gold watch after, 25, 35 years of service, 50 years of service. They used to have this thing called pensions. I know there are still some companies who offer that, but man, for the most part, they're done.
4: Yeah. I mean, we mentioned our workshops. It's like pensions are a source of income, just like Social Security is. But, if you're lucky enough to still have one, that's fantastic. Good for you. A lot of people, a lot of employers have gone away from them. They just couldn't afford them, basically, is what it comes down to. And that's why you saw the shift to the 401k model.
3: Yeah.
4: I'm still actively seeing a lot of pensions come through our doors where You're like, I was counting on this. Now I'm not so sure.
3: Right.
4: Now I'm seeing some stuff with the liability versus the assets and the pension, and it's eye-opening. So what we do is go, is this thing reliable? Is it going to work? Otherwise, we need to look for other options and kind of privatize it.
3: Could you imagine having and planning on that pension and all of a sudden, bleep, it's gone?
4: Yeah, and that's we're seeing a lot of it still. I had three, I think it was last week, different pensions I was helping move because it's like, well, if they're in critical condition or sure. they sent the letter that they're no longer offering the service for lifetime income, then we got to, as planners, shift gears and figure this out. And it's just the reality of it right now.
3: Can I do this little 60s through the 70s thing?
4: Absolutely.
3: About pensions? And this is so fun for me to look back because I just remember seeing this on television, on shows and things like that. During the 60s, many workers stayed with one company for their entire career. It was just what people did, right? They would mm-hmm. build one house or buy one house and live there
4: yeah.
3: for 35, 40, 50 years. Things have changed. In return, they would receive a paycheck for life once they retired, called pensions. They were common throughout the 60s and early 70s, particularly in public sector jobs and heavily unionized industries like manufacturing, automotive, and steel. They served as the primary way that Americans supported themselves in retirement. Then they were supplemented by Social Security payments and personal savings, of course. People typically put into the bank, savings accounts, U.S. savings bonds used to be a really big deal. Life expectancy was also about 70 in the 60s, which meant individuals needed to save less, and the cost of goods and health care was a lot lower, Kevin Bright, than it is today. You know a little bit about that, don't you?
4: Oh, absolutely. I mean, it's just, it's crazy how much it shifts in a matter of 50 years. And there's, like I said, there's still pensions around. You know, you have more of the federal, sometimes with the schools, military pensions. But yeah, they've dwindled and more companies have shifted models to IRAs, 401ks, yeah. possibly 403bs. So there's been a big shift, and what that does is it takes the pressure off the employer to say, hey, we're going to give you retirement benefits, but once you leave here, it's on you to figure it out.
3: Exactly.
4: And then that's where we come in as planners to say, all right, well, how much do you draw from this 401k? When do you pull it? What's going to make sure it doesn't run out of money? And that's the first thing we usually sit down with people and talk about.
3: I like the Employee Retirement Income Security Act, 1974. I was alive then. You weren't even thought of. 1975, January 1975, the first IRA was introduced. Kind of interesting to look back at all this stuff.
4: Yeah, tax deferred savings was born, meaning when somebody says tax deferred, it's just you're putting money in and holding off on taxes until a later date, which is great for saving money now when you're doing your taxes at the end of the year. But eventually, when you pull that money out, you got to pay Uncle Sam. It's got to run through the grid.
3: Right. But the idea is, as you get older, when you retire, your income is not going to be needed to be as high. So your taxes, you're going to be in a lower tax bracket, right?
4: That's the thought.
3: That's the thought.
4: And I agree with that. I mean, but we're seeing a lot of people that are either maintaining a similar tax bracket or it just doesn't go down because they're working part-time, they have other incomes, you name it. But it's still a good tool. Like when we're talking with people about how do I construct my portfolio to save some taxes right now, well, the IRA and possibly 401k are the first two that we look
3: right.
4: at.
3: Right. It's just like a no-brainer.
4: Yeah. It's right? just a slam dunk. And then we'll talk about it in a few minutes, but just Roths, when those came out,
3: yeah.
4: and be able to do Roth conversions. So you have that option in an IRA to convert it over to Roth. You just got to pay the taxes.
3: Okay, the 59 and a half thing has always been kind of an important birthday, hasn't it?
4: Yeah, I mean, it's still the, like I said, number one guide that we send out, and we've been getting feedback on, because when you hit 59 and a half, whether you're working with your employer or have moved on, you're able to then roll over into an IRA, which we're talking about right now. And what that does is just opens up the floodgates to, you're no longer playing in just one sandbox. You can go wherever you'd like to make sure it makes sense for you and your family.
3: So also some required minimum distributions kind of kick in right around there, don't they?
4: Not 59 and a half, but we're getting up to 73 now.
3: Okay.
4: And that went into play, I believe, well, the 73 was recent.
3: Yeah. But I think about after the IRA was introduced, they also had the 401k that was introduced, mm-hmm. Part of the Revenue Act of 1978. It appears to me that they are kind of in this period of history. They're kind of starting to look down the road. I wonder if that's when they started realizing the importance of trying to keep inflation under control and all of that.
4: It possibly. I mean, the biggest thing is getting money tucked away to where you could hold off on saving some taxes. You could invest.
3: Yeah.
4: You look at the early 90s coming up here, then it's target date funds.
3: Right.
4: You know, what's a target date fund? Well, they're professional managed groups of stocks usually.
3: Okay.
4: That, you know, they have a certain end date. So if you set it for 2030 and you're going to retire then, well, they're going to keep it aggressive until we get closer to that date and start winding it down.
3: Gotcha.
4: To more conservative side, because they understand, hey, you're getting older, you're going to retire, you don't want to be taking as much risk. And so as you get to that 2030, then it's pretty conservative, more moderate, mm-hmm. and you're kind of getting there, but it helps knowing you could set it and forget it. This is the yeah. theme. So you don't have to go in and pick one or two stocks and hope that it works. You can basically sign up and say, you guys handle it. I'm going to deal with work in front of me. And in a few years, I'm going to look back on this and this should have grown. That's the goal.
3: You know, my folks would always put their money in CDs, right? And then they would roll them over whenever they came due or whatever. And I just think times then were so different than they are now. Not as volatile, right? And everybody was just kind of cruising right along. Everybody had their ducks in a row, and then all of a sudden it just seems like the bottom kind of fell out of a lot of things, you know? You don't get nearly as much money from the banks anymore on your savings account or your checking account, interest like you used to. I remember when $1 million was the deal because interest was 8%. Well, 8% of $1 million is $80K, and can you live on $80,000 a year? Heck yeah, you can.
4: Absolutely.
3: Back then, anyway, these days it may be a little tougher. But it's interesting, Kevin, to look back on all these things and how not only have the plans changed, right, with the introduction of all of these savings opportunities, but also the mindset of people.
4: Yeah, I mean, it's shifted big time. And, you know, you hear more and more. And then, of course, with internet and social media, like there's more and more people talking about, you know, compound interest, getting into the market, using your money so it's working for you. So there's a lot of information out there on it. But, yeah, it's definitely changed a lot. I mean, we're just talking about the pension, right?
3: Yeah.
4: You worked your 40 years. You knew this was in your back pocket. Basically, you retired at some point, flipped that on, flipped Social Security on. Your income was kind of set. And, you know, a little cherry on top was savings, and you used that for vacation, and you were good. And that was, you know, really the American dream at that point. And now there's a lot more planning involved. It's still there, but there's a little more, you know, work to do to get to that point.
3: Target date funds, what we're talking about now, introduced by Wells Fargo and Barclays Global Investors in March of 94, okay? So by the end of 2025, those target date funds had surged to $4.8 trillion. That's not a lot of time. That is a lot of money.
4: That's a lot of money.
3: Wow.
4: I would say another stat I saw, I don't think it's in this, but 90 to 95% of 401ks are in target date funds
3: sure.
4: now.
3: Yeah.
4: So when I see a 401k now, I kind of just automatically assume almost that they're in some sort of target date funds. Like Vanguard's a very popular one.
3: Okay.
4: Great company for that. I think they do a nice job and they're low cost. That's the other thing that, you know, as you look at target date funds, there's going to be a number of them on a list. Well, you don't want to pick the ones that are the highest fee to get into.
3: Right.
4: You want to go with ones that are good to lower fee, but also, you know, you have some growth opportunity. And usually we see that through like a Vanguard out there. It's a popular one.
3: So I was just going to ask you about popularity of these target date funds. They must be all the rage, right?
4: Yeah.
3: Okay.
4: Yeah, they're what I would recommend using because, again, people don't want to go in and individually pick out stocks.
3: Sure.
4: A lot of people don't feel comfortable with that, or they do it and then they never go look at it again for,
3: yeah,
4: you know, 10, 15 years and hope that it's working. That's where these target date funds are like, hey, these guys will deal with it. I'm going to pay a small fee to do
3: yep.
4: it. And when I come back to this and I want to use this money, I know it's had some growth or opportunity.
3: Set it and forget it.
4: Mm-hmm.
3: Those target date funds. I mean, stop to think about how people are raising their kids. They've got a million things going on, jobs and all that kind of stuff. It's nice to know that those plans are out there.
4: Yeah. I mean, it's highly recommended if you're in a 401k and you're not wanting to pick everything out. It's the go-to for sure. I think they do a nice job, but just, again, you got to check out what the fee exposure is in there.
3: All right, folks. Talk to your guy or your gal about target date funds if you have not ever done so. All right. 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And, of course, the phone number, 258-3688. How about the Roth IRA? That kind of took the country by storm, too, didn't it?
4: Yeah, and that was not that long ago, 89 to 2001 it debuted. So you had Senators Bob Packwood and William Roth first proposed the IRA Plus plan in 1989, allowed for after-tax contributions to an IRA. So what's we mentioned pre-tax, after-tax is saying, hey, I just want to clear the taxes out now. And the beauty of this thing is that it grows tax-free, and eventually when we take distributions, they come out tax-free. So if you're concerned about what's coming up with taxes, and we're locked in for a few years, I think about 5 years right now with the current brackets, Roths are great vehicles to invest in. And right now I'm seeing a lot of it where people are hitting their 401k matches and possibly close to maxing. And then they're looking at doing a Roth IRA in the side for this reason. Let that thing grow. It's a different animal. Then eventually down the road, you have two sides of the fence. You have some that's taxable yet,
3: right?
4: Some that's not taxable. So if you're looking at whoever administration is in the office and working on tax code, if taxes are at a good spot like they are now, well, I'm probably going to pull from that 401k money.
3: Right.
4: If taxes are very high, I'm going to go after that Roth and save myself some money. So you have some control back in your plate, but if you push everything into the pre-tax stuff like pre-tax 401ks and traditional IRAs, well, then you have to pay taxes. You don't have any wiggle room. So you do want to give yourself some flexibility. Roths are the great way to do that.
3: Planning and options, right?
4: Mm-hmm.
3: Very good. Very good. The Taxpayer Relief Act of 1997, right?
4: Yeah.
3: Economic Growth and Tax Relief Reconciliation Act of 2001. That allows people to catch up. Does that allow us to catch up without changing, you know, tax brackets, anything else that it might be detrimental at all?
4: Not at all. It's actually a really positive thing. So what they do is once you hit age 50, again, this is another important age, you can actually add an extra $1,000 to either your Roth IRA or your traditional IRA to help catch up for retirement. And I think it's a good thing for people to get to that point because some people start a little bit later in life, which is fine. This rule just allows them to get more tucked away into things like the Roth for investing and getting themselves to a point where they're ready to retire.
3: What do you tell people who are just getting started, maybe a little bit too late, and they just haven't felt comfortable because I don't know about money, Kevin. I just don't get how this whole thing works. So I haven't done anything. That was me up until I met Niles Genz, right?
4: And how are things going now?
3: So far, much better.
4: Good.
3: Okay. You try in your life not to have any regrets, right? You try not to make mistakes. You try not to always try to do the right thing. The one regret that I have in my life is that I did not start earlier. Okay. And I got to think there's a lot of people in my boat.
4: Yeah. I mean, hindsight's always 20/20,
3: you
4: right?
3: Bet.
4: You go look back, it's like, man, if I would have started tucking away $100 or $1,000 a year or whatever it is into this stuff, I'd been in a different place. Well, we can't go back and change that. But what we can do is go, here's where I'm at and sit down and figure out some steps. And we help people with that every day. You're not going to do everything at once. You're not going to sit down and solve the puzzle in an hour. It's going to take like, hey, this is the number one thing on my list that I'm going to attack. Maybe it's getting a Roth IRA going or signed up for the 401k.
3: Yeah.
4: And then it's like, what's the next thing? Maybe it's tucking some money, more money in savings. Maybe it's then, working on, you know, estate plan, stuff like that. That's extra. But, how to do the best we can to get you to a point where you're comfortable going into retirement.
3: If I'm correct on this, Genz Financial Services is not necessarily focus on the wealth accumulation stage, right? You pretty much focus on the decumulation phase, making sure that investments are good so that you're going to have income for life.
4: Yeah. I mean, right? Income planning. I was just talking about it last week with a workshop, and we have people all the time come in and say, I want 8% returns. I want this going on. I want this certain stock. And it's almost like the peeling back an onion. It's like, okay, you come in with this. What's driving this?
3: Yeah.
4: And you start getting down to the core of it. And it's like, I want to make sure I'm not going to outlive my money.
3: Right.
4: That's the number one concern. It has been forever.
3: Yeah.
4: And you go back to where we start with pensions, that solved that riddle.
3: Yeah.
4: Pensions have gone away for the most part. So how do we best solve that? And once we get down to it, it goes, all right, well, we need to figure out a good way to produce income from what you have going on in your portfolio. How can we best do that? And then we go back and build this other stuff.
3: And think back to all of the planning, right? Initially, when Social Security was rolled out, people were living to about 65, 68, something like that. Well, they were paying into the Social Security Administration and not able to collect on the benefits because they passed away before all of it happened, right? So now people are living longer. We do have Social Security. They're able to use those benefits. But as we live longer, we may outlive our investments.
4: Yeah, and it's number one thing we see in the office and workshops, wherever. I mean, that's what it comes back to. Like I said, it may take a little bit for some people to get to that point and understand it, that we're not just talking about market returns. It's how do we make sure that you and your family are going to be okay and that you're not sitting there in retirement wondering when is that date that I'm going to be at zero.
3: Sure. How about the year 2006, the Pension Protection Act? Can you get into that a little bit?
4: Yeah, so this came out as far as 401ks and allowing employers to automatically enroll eligible employees into the 401k.
3: Okay.
4: So when I first started working, I was with a corporation out of Minneapolis, and the first thing I did, I was like, I got to get 401k going. I just got to do it right away when I'm doing my benefits, because otherwise, it's like, I'll do it next week, do it next month, whatever, and you just never get to it. Why? Because your paycheck's higher, and you're seeing more income come into your pocket. And you think, well, I'll get after that 401k later. And what happens is people just don't do it. And then a couple of years go by and it's like, I never started it. I haven't really gotten retirement rolling at all. So this rule came out and it's like, well, we're just going to automatically put people in. When they do their benefits sign up, 401k stuff's right there.
3: Yeah.
4: And I tell people all the time, whatever your 401k matches, you at least got to hit that.
3: Absolutely.
4: Anything above that, we'll have a discussion. We'll figure that out. But if they're offering 3%, you hit 3% because that's free money.
3: Yep.
4: So you're getting a total of 6 there.
3: I had a chance to talk with my grandson and listen to my son-in-law tell his son about, if you just put X amount of dollars away out of every paycheck, by the time it's time for you to retire, when you want to retire, you'll have $1 million. Okay. I don't care who you are. $1 million is still a lot of money.
4: Absolutely.
3: Right. And when you start talking to those kids, they're not going to want to listen, because I certainly did. You, when you were young?
4: No.
3: Heck no.
4: I mean, I was worried about, you know, hanging out with your friends or whatever you had going on with sports in school and at some points working and, you know, just having fun. So like, yeah, you didn't think about that stuff. But if you can get people to understand, like, it doesn't take a lot, it's just a little nudge, then you start noticing how it's working for, and then you want to put more into it.
3: Yeah.
4: And then all of a sudden, yeah, this thing's taken off and you see some good years, and all of a sudden you look back and it's like, wow, I've come a long ways with it, and now I'm in a much more comfortable spot.
3: You know, you are spot on, Kevin. Your attitude changes when you see it start happening. You go, oh my God, it works.
4: Yeah, I mean, it takes a little bit for people to kind of wrap their head around that compound interest. But once they do, man, it's a powerful tool.
3: I don't know why we get dragged kicking and screaming into being a smarter person, but we always do. Kevin Bright, thank you, sir.
4: Yeah, thank you, and happy 4th to everybody out there.
3: Happy 4th, and you get home and hug that little girl, okay?
4: I will.
3: Oh, and then start child-proofing.
4: I'm on it.
3: You bet. 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Summertime is almost here. Join KNSI for some picnics in the park and meet your neighbor. Everyone wants to know who lives up and down the block. What if you have to borrow a tool or need somebody to water the plants while you're gone? And it's just plain safer. Great food, great prizes, bring a lawn chair. Not saying we're all going to become best friends, but we can make our world a better place when you meet your neighbor. Thanks to Manet's Meats, Burnick's, and the St. Cloud YMCA. For dates, times, and places, stay tuned to KNSI.
5: Stevens, U.S. Central Command saying two U.S. service members have been killed, one missing after an Iranian attack on a base in Jordan. All this coming amid air raid sirens sounding earlier across Kuwait City. Kuwait saying it intercepted missiles, but officials say some strikes did hit water desalinization plants and power plants as well. Some of that wildfire smoke from Canada should be clearing in the mid-Atlantic.
6: That smoke really moving off towards the east a little bit now. That's going to be driven by some rain we're going to see that'll probably knock a lot of this out of the air. And as of this morning, some of the worst areas, Pittsburgh down towards Baltimore, think D.C., the mid-Atlantic, that is where that smoke is at its worst. Pushing itself off towards the north and east, that's the direction the winds have been.
5: And that's Fox Weather's Adam Klotz. 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
0: 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Your weather is on KNSI. Now your local forecast from the Hanson Paving Weather Center.
1: Sunny skies this afternoon with highs around 88. Winds out of the north 5 to 10 miles per hour. Tonight, lows dip down to about 65. Ample sunshine expected tomorrow, 90. High temperatures reach up to 93 Monday with a slight chance for storms, 93 Tuesday. I'm meteorologist Paul Probley on KNSI. Currently, it's 84 degrees.
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0: When you need to know, your weather is on KNSI. Now your local forecast from the Hanson Paving Weather Center.
1: Sunny skies this afternoon with highs around 88. Winds out of the north, 5 to 10 miles per hour. Tonight, lows dip down to about 65. Ample sunshine expected tomorrow, 90. High temperatures reach up to 93 Monday with a slight chance for storms, 93 Tuesday. I'm meteorologist Paul Probley on KNSI. Currently, it's 84 degrees.
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18: With heart disease the number one killer of Americans, heart health has become big business. There's lots of money behind all those medical tests.
19: There are incredible opportunities, so it shouldn't be surprising to see that some folks are taking advantage of that in some ways that are not a benefit to patients in terms of either their health or their pocketbook.
18: Then, if making decisions all day wears you out, you're not alone. It's called decision fatigue. And we'll talk to an expert.
21: It's almost like I have a tank of gas in my brain. And as I'm making lots of decisions, I'm depleting that tank of gas. And eventually, my brain runs out of gas. And that's when interesting things start happening.
18: Those two stories and much more are heading your way on this week's InfoTrack. Stay with us. The show begins right after this.
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4: Thank you, Chris. Our guest is Dr. John Santa. He's an MD and the director of the Health Rating Center for Consumer Reports. Recently, Consumer Reports took a look at the business of healing hearts, and one of your main conclusions is that cardiac care is a money-making machine that too often favors profit over science.
5: That's right. Well, in your introduction comments, I think you put it well. This is a market. There are incredible opportunities. So it shouldn't be surprising to see that some folks are taking advantage of that, and we are concerned that they're doing so in some ways that are not a benefit to patients in terms of either their health or their pocketbook. And that primarily involves tests that aren't very effective but can be very expensive. And then those tests can lead to treatments that also, for them, may not be very effective and can be very expensive.
4: Your findings have been boiled down to several bullet points, and we're going to try to touch on each one. The first point that you have is that people often get the wrong tests.
5: That's right. There are some very effective screening prevention tests for heart disease. High blood pressure, cholesterol, diabetes. Those tests are terrific. Folks need to be having them. They need to be doing something about them if they're positive. On the other hand, there's a number of other tests that are oftentimes suggested to patients by either their doctors or by advertisements that are not. EKGs, regular EKGs are not good screening tests for heart disease. Stress tests, done again as a regular preventive test, not a good test. Ultrasounds of the blood vessels in the neck or the abdomen, for most people, not a good test. CT angiograms of the heart blood vessels, not a good test. Expensive, exposes you to radiation, but most worrisome, it can suggest to a doctor that you need some kind of treatment that we don't know will be helpful to you and could be risky.
4: One of the other findings of your report is that angioplasty is overused. And first, maybe you can just give us a thumbnail sketch of what angioplasty is and then why you think it is overused.
5: Well, angioplasty is a procedure in which a tube is put in your groin and then threaded up to the heart artery itself, and an obstruction is identified in the heart artery, and a balloon is blown up that flattens the obstruction, and then almost always a stent is put in, a kind of wire mesh tunnel sort of device that keeps the artery open. This is a very effective procedure if you are in the midst of having a heart attack or you have angina, heart pain, that is unstable and not responding to medicines. And the good news is that most hospitals and cardiologists are doing an excellent job of doing angioplasty in those circumstances. However, if you aren't having a heart attack, if the chest pain you have is stable and responding to medicines, or if you don't have any chest pain at all, and you're just there at the cardiologist's office because one of these tests has been abnormal, angioplasty is not the treatment of choice. There's many other options, including doing nothing. And we're very concerned that the data is suggesting that in some centers, significant numbers of people who have no symptoms at all are getting angioplasty that may not be needed, and they end up with one of these metal stents in their artery for the rest of their life.
4: When people have angiograms measuring with some dye what is seen within the vein, if there's a blockage, is it common while someone is still on the table for an angiogram to go ahead and just fast track that and do an angioplasty right there?
5: It is. And again, if you're in the middle of a heart attack or you've got unstable chest pain, that's fine. Time is of the essence, and the cardiologist should have

0: prepared you for it, and then they should proceed. But if you're certainly not having chest pain at all, or your condition is stable, patients are at a very significant disadvantage to be on a procedure table, strapped down, perhaps slightly sedated, and the picture shows they have an obstruction in their artery, and the next thing they know, the cardiologist is doing an angioplasty and putting in one of these stents. Whoa. This needs to be thought about and the options considered before putting a patient in a situation like that.
1: Our guest is Dr. John Santa. He's an MD and director of the Health Ratings Center for Consumer Reports, and they recently took a look at the business of healing hearts. One of the next bullet points in your report, Dr. Santa, is that consumers don't have enough information on heart doctors.
0: Well, that's right. We were very pleased as part of this report to publish information about more than 300 heart surgery groups in 48 or 49 states. This is information about how well they perform when it comes to doing heart bypass grafts. And so patients have a much better idea of what their chances are in terms of not surviving the operation, their chances of complications, and they have a good sense of which heart surgery groups are three-star groups who are doing the best work, getting the best results. We applaud the Society of Thoracic Surgeons for providing this data and for these 320 surgical groups for consenting to release it. There's another 700 or so heart surgery groups that haven't consented, and we hope that they reconsider in the future because we think patients deserve those numbers. There's some significant variation in performance, and patients should know that.
1: And the final point in your report is that heart disease is often misunderstood.
0: That's right. Again, this is a problem with advertising and promotion. Patients, consumers think that this is a plumbing problem, that cholesterol and fat accumulate in an artery and you basically have a plumbing problem. Well, no, it's not that simple. They are convinced of that because the folks who want them to believe that angioplasty is the solution or an anti-cholesterol drug is the solution. No, it's not just a plumbing problem. It's also a clotting problem. One of the reasons why heart attacks happen is that the blood clots around that obstruction. And it looks like there's some other factors, potentially inflammation of the artery for reasons we don't understand well. And then we know that there's other factors that must be occurring because people who have no risks at all can still have heart attacks. So consumers shouldn't fall for an overly simplistic explanation about heart disease. It's trickier than that.
1: Just to wrap things up, Dr. Santa, can you just give us some quick pointers on the best ways to protect your heart for the average person?
0: Five big things. Watch your blood pressure, get screened yearly if it's elevated, get treated. It's very effective treatment. It's inexpensive, so high blood pressure. Your cholesterol, get it checked every 5 years, especially if you have other risk factors. If it's high, change your diet, lose weight, change your lifestyle, and you may need a generic medicine. If you're overweight, get screened for diabetes. If it's positive, oh my gosh, you really need to change your lifestyle, lose weight. There are diabetes medicines that are very effective, low cost. If you are at risk, take small dose aspirin to help with that clotting problem. And then a huge one, smoking. Smoking cigarettes is a huge risk factor. It's obviously completely preventable. Both active and passive exposure to smoke is a risk factor. So if you don't smoke, stay away from places where people do.
1: Dr. John Santa, MD and Director of the Health Ratings Center for Consumer Reports. Where can people find out more about this information online?
0: At consumerreportshealth.org and in Consumer Reports Magazine.
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1: Success or failure in life is to a large part determined by the decisions people make. Making better decisions is not only important to us as individuals, but it's also important for those in leadership positions such as government and business. Well, you may be surprised to learn there's a key factor that affects decision making. And joining us to discuss this is Jonathan Lavav, who is Associate Professor of Marketing at Stanford University. The term that's been coined to describe this is decision fatigue. Decision fatigue, what is that and what does it mean?
2: Basically, what decision fatigue means is that making decisions over and over gets us cognitively tired. It's almost like I have a tank of gas in my brain, and as I'm making lots of decisions, I'm depleting that tank of gas. And eventually, my brain runs out of gas, and that's when interesting things start happening. The decisions aren't always necessarily bad. Uh-huh. They're just decisions that are psychologically interesting and show that people change the kind of decision strategy that they use when they're making their choices. We don't know if these decisions are bad or good. We do a little bit in the domain of things like self-control. People who are tired appear to be more likely to have lapses in self-control. So in that sense, they're bad, but they're not necessarily universally bad.
1: There is a study that's cited in this particular article I'm looking at about a parole board, and there was a pattern to the way they assigned parole.
2: What we found in that study was that your likelihood of being released on parole depended on where you appeared in the sequence of prisoners that the judge saw. Let's say during the course of a day of deliberation, the judge discusses the cases of about 20 prisoners. What we find is that a prisoner's likelihood of being released on parole is a factor of where he appears in the sequence of prisoners that are present before the judge. In other words, a judge, let's say, sees 20 prisoners in a day of deliberation. Your likelihood of being released depends in part on where you are in that sequence. If you come earlier in the sequence, you're more likely to be released, and if you come later in the sequence. But the interesting thing that we found was that the data we were looking at actually had a day that was divided into three sections. From the beginning of the day until a mid-morning snack, from the mid-morning snack until lunchtime, and from lunchtime until the end of the day. And what you find is this interesting pattern where if you come at the beginning of the day, your likelihood of being released is quite high, and then it goes down, down, down, and then the judge pauses to have a meal break, and your likelihood of being released goes back up. And then it goes down, down, down, down, down, and then the judge pauses to have lunch, and then your likelihood of being released goes back up. And then subsequently goes down. And so what we interpret that to mean is that making these decisions about whether or not to release a prisoner is cognitively tiring, and then the judge takes a break, and that's replenishing. We don't know if the decision is good or bad. We just know that there appears to be some effect of the order on the outcome for the prisoners.
1: We're talking with Jonathan Lavav, Associate Professor of Marketing at Stanford University, and we're talking about decision fatigue. And not to get esoteric or anything, but this information I'm looking at says there's a phenomenon called ego depletion that's involved here. What does that mean?
2: Ego depletion is a phenomenon that says that basically doing mental operations reduces your executive function. Executive function is the function in your brain that governs your actions and governs how your impulses manifest. When people are ego depleted, in other words, if they've made a lot of cognitive operations, or if they've made a lot of decisions, then they have fewer resources available to them to be able to overcome their impulses. In other words, for instance, I love chocolate no matter what, but I'm also, you know, I live in California, which means I have to eat fruit because I got to keep up with the thinness of the Joneses, right?
1: Uh-huh.
2: So whenever I go to get dessert at the cafeteria at the school, I have a choice between having this really nice gourmet chocolate or having a fruit salad. So what ego depletion research shows us is that if you're tired, you're less able to overcome your impulse to get the chocolate. And you end up taking the chocolate, whereas if you had the resources, you would have otherwise taken the fruit.
1: People might describe that as having the strength to overcome something, but it might just be a fatigue factor is what you're saying.
2: Yeah, I mean, basically the psychological model there is that self-control is like a muscle. When you tense your muscle, eventually it gets tired until it rests, and then it can work again. So the idea is that self-control functions in the same way.
1: I understand you did some experiments to show that decision fatigue can leave you vulnerable to marketers in a shopping situation. Is that right?
2: Sure. One place where you see something like decision fatigue manifest in the marketplace is in product customization decisions. So a customized product is a product has lots of attributes, and I get to configure those attributes. So if it's a car, for example, I decide on the car's color, and I decide on the interior, and I decide on the wheels, and I decide on the engine, and I get the car exactly the way I like it. That's, in fact, the way cars are purchased in Europe. So we ran these experiments in Europe in car dealerships. And what you find is that the order in which you present people the attributes makes a difference to the kinds of cars that they end up configuring. What happens is that as you're going through the customization process, you're getting tired. So now I'm cognitively tired. I'm having a more difficult time figuring out what I want. Well, you know, do I want to pay the extra $100 for this cup holder, or do I not want to pay these extra $100? That's something that takes mental energy. And so what people end up doing is they end up accepting whatever the default option that the manufacturer offers. So if my default color, let's say, is silver, when I'm tired, I'll end up with a silver car. And it's not that people don't care that they're lazy. It's just that they're having a really hard time figuring out what they want. And so what they do is they look for the easy out. So when marketers give you an easy out, like, for instance, a default option, people tend to take it.
1: So if I'm, say, a salesman or marketer, then that would be pretty valuable information to have in terms of the way I set up my presentation.
2: Absolutely. Because now if I know that later on in the sequence of decisions, people tend to be more vulnerable to taking the default because they're tired, well, then maybe I set the default for the option that's a little bit more expensive. And I know that people are going to be more likely to take it.
1: If I am a consumer, what knowledge can I take from this to perhaps help me to make better decisions or to make the right decisions? I don't know if you can say the right decision, but better decisions, even if I'm fatigued.
2: Well, at least in my research, the definition of better is something that's not clear. Is a silver car better than the black car? I don't know. In some cases, when you're tired, you're going to make biased decisions, decisions that are bad. In other cases, you're just going to make decisions that are different. And it's an empirical question whether or not those are better than the options that you forewent. Whenever you're tired, you make bad decisions. That's not necessarily true. Sometimes you overthink things. And instead of going with your gut, you go with your head. And that can be a mistake too in the long run. There's some research that shows that when you ask people to choose posters and you just tell them, hey, pick the one you like the most versus which one do you think you'd like the most, the ones that pick the ones that they think and that they have to actually list out what it is that they like about the poster end up being less likely to hang the poster than the people who just make an intuitive choice.
1: Oh, that's interesting.
2: Sometimes making the intuitive choice is a better thing. And sometimes when you have resources, you go away from the intuitive choice and you end up doing something else. Like, for instance, when I have resources, I end up taking the fruit salad over the chocolate. But truth be told, I'm happier with chocolate. But it's not like we can not get tired. What you want to do is you want to surround yourself with advisors that you trust, or marketers even that you trust. For instance, if I know that the car manufacturer has my best interest in mind, and I can trust them for that, then I know that they'll pick those options that in the end, I'll be happier with. And an alternative is to recognize when we're tired. And I think we all experience it, so we all know when that happens. You know what? Wait till the next day. You're not sure what you want, go sleep on it, and then you'll figure it out the next day. What I'm saying is not even that. It's like, hey, you're tired, withdraw, go have a sandwich, take a nap, go watch TV, get yourself out of that situation, let yourself replenish, and then go back to the decision. Then you'll end up being better off. It might take you a little bit longer, but you're likely to be happier.
1: Jonathan Levav, Associate Professor of Marketing at Stanford University, on the topic of decision fatigue. Thanks so much for joining us today, Professor.
2: My pleasure.
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7: When you need to know.
8: Casualties reported. I'm Paul Stevens, Fox News. The military, U.S., saying two U.S. service members were killed in action yesterday after an Iranian attack on a base in Jordan. Iran's supreme leader issuing a warning, telling the U.S. it will suffer, quote, unforgettable lessons, unquote, if the attacks continue. Lucas Tomlinson in Tel Aviv.
9: The Pentagon says 13 American service members, 10 soldiers, and 3 sailors have been wounded in action this week after continued Iranian attacks on Bahrain and Kuwait and Jordan. And Kuwait said a water desalination and power plant were hit by Iranian drones and missiles. About 90% of Kuwait's drinking water comes from this reverse osmosis process. Shipping traffic has slowed to a trickle in the strait in recent days. To highlight how dangerous it is to sail through the strait, U.S. warships have not attempted it in more than 2 months.
8: Meantime, Iran has also launched strikes against Qatar in recent days. In China, at least 8 people killed, 34 missing after a landslide in the southwestern part of the country. The collapse in Chongqing's Pengushi County buried more than 10 residential buildings after a heavy rain triggered tons of rock and soil to come down the mountainside. A Canadian woman in ICE custody after allegedly slapping a teen who was wearing pro-Trump memorabilia.
10: So the Department of Homeland Security has labeled Caitlin Tracy a maple leaf menace. On social media, DHS has shared video appearing to show Tracy slapping a girl at the Jersey Shore during 4th of July weekend. Fox News Digital obtained court documents explaining that the victim was with a group of friends wearing sweatpants with the words Trump and ICE when Tracy confronted and later hit the teen in the face and body. The court documents say that Tracy refused to identify herself after the violent encounter. So Tracy's husband told a local outlet that it was Tracy who was shoved and hit.
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8: Those big Canadian wildfires continue to send smoke pouring into the U.S., shrouding the upper Midwest and the Northeast in a smoky haze, producing air quality alerts as far south as the Carolinas. In Ontario, Premier Doug Ford telling reporters crews have rescued more than 300 people from communities threatened by those flames.
14: Campers and so on and so forth. These aren't communities. So, again, I want to thank the OPP for doing an incredible job. They're absolute champions. I want to thank the local Thunder Bay police as well, firefighters, and obviously the paramedics. They're always there as well.
8: Meantime, President Trump is threatening to impose new tariffs on Canada to pay for what he says is billions of dollars in damage caused by that smoke. Meantime, pouring rain in New York City is expected to help improve air quality, but the thunderstorms are creating another threat for the New York State area and New Jersey, the possibility of flash flooding.
15: It has been really smoggy. That's been the big story here the last several days. And even this morning, that smog was the big story. But we've known that there's going to be a shift in the weather. There's a cold front currently moving across the eastern United States. That's pushing that smoke. So as long as you're in front of it, you're going to be seeing heavy smoke. It's going to be difficult to breathe. Your eyes are going to burn. And then we start to see these frontal boundaries move on through. There are going to be rounds of, at times, heavy showers.
8: And that's Fox Weather's Adam Klotz, as you can tell from a very rainy New York City. We're also learning that severe weather has forced Spain and Argentina to cancel their final practice sessions ahead of the World Cup Championship match coming up tomorrow on Sunday. The teams were set to practice before noon today. Defending champion Argentina will take on Spain at 3 p.m. Eastern tomorrow at the New York, New Jersey Stadium. Later on today, England and France meet for the bronze medal match at 5 p.m. Eastern. I'm Paul Stevens, and this is Fox News.
7: 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Now your local forecast from the Hanson Paving Weather Center.
6: Sunny skies this afternoon with highs around 88. Winds out of the north, 5 to 10 miles per hour. Tonight, lows dip down to about 65. Ample sunshine expected tomorrow, 90. High temperatures reach up to 93 Monday with a slight chance for storms, 93 Tuesday. I'm meteorologist Paul Probley on KNSI. Currently, it's 84 degrees.
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0: You guys see this? The Lincoln Memorial Reflecting Pool has been drained again for another round of repairs. There's a lot being done. There's a full drainage. There's plug swaps, deventing, recoating, leak sealing, a flapper valve replacement. I'm sorry. No, those are procedures given to Mitch McConnell. I'm sorry. Hey. I'm sorry. That's my fault.
1: That's his fault. That's a little Mitch McConnell thing. In Illinois, I was talking to my friends at WLS this morning, as I do every Wednesday morning. And they're talking about a movement going on in Illinois for, what are they calling it? Menstrual equity. Equity. Because men want to start, you know, the huge. Honestly, membership in the Democrat Party is clearly a mental illness at this point. As men are looking forward to menstruating in the future because Democrats, honestly, something terribly, terribly wrong with these people. Well, a very good and happy Wednesday to you on this Great American Hump Day in the Clinton household. And you know what that means, don't you? That means it's Mailbag Day here on the Chris Plant Show, and I haven't had a chance to examine them yet, but I'm told that I've been provided with mailbag questions already by Kevin. Thank you very much. And we've got a lot going on in the news today. What with Iran, radical Islamic terrorists, and there's another kind of a funny story about a sea cruise, a cruise ship. Have you seen this? And they loaded up. They call it a gay cruise. It's an LGBTQIAA+ cruise on a cruise ship. And there they are in the Mediterranean Sea and surrounding environs. And the cruise ship, it's a gay cruise ship. They've got the pictures and everybody rainbow, and it's apparently a dance party 24 hours a day and all this stuff. And they're cruising, and they wanted to go to Turkey. Maybe, hey, we'll take the – it was already scheduled ahead of time and everything. We're going to Istanbul because it's in Turkey, and it's really cool. We're going there. And the nation of Turkey, the government of Turkey, found out that this LGBT – it's really mostly GB, I think. But that say, hey, we're coming into Istanbul. And the government of Turkey said, no, you're not. So what do you mean, no, you're not? I said, well, we don't do gay parties and gay cruises in Turkey because we're Muslims. See, we're Muslims like that. And so, okay, well, that's it. If you won't let us in, we're going to Egypt. That's right, we're going to Egypt. And Egypt found out about this. Maybe they got a phone call from somebody in Turkey. And Egypt said, you're not coming into port here. You're not coming into Egypt because this isn't San Francisco. We're not doing LGBTQ festivals. It's not something Pride Month in Egypt. I was going back and forth with one of my brothers, and he suggested something very smart, I think, that maybe the governments in, let's just say Egypt should send Quranic scholars out to the ship, out to the sea cruise ship, and they could explain to the assembled masses on the pool deck, I think, explain to them what they think of them in Egypt and what the laws are there and what their cultural customs are there. But that's maybe the scholars could, the Quranic scholars, the scholars of the Quran could come out to the LGBTQ sea cruise and explain, I know it seems kind of offensive, but if you think that's offensive, wait till you hear from our Quranic scholars, because they're really going to wind things up here. Kind of an interesting thing, well. And that all goes with Iran, too. Maybe they should try to land in Iran, maybe because it's like that. Maybe that would be the way to go. Maybe not, though. Crazy stuff. Also, we've got Senator Chuck Grassley. We call him Chuck, not Charles. Senator Chuck Grassley. And he's been in the Senate since shortly after the American Civil War. Chuck Grassley is a Republican. Yesterday he came out with some pretty fascinating stuff, I've got to say, and significant stuff, or at least it ought to be significant stuff, because it's about the Democrats abusing government power to spy on them. And it turns out 44 senators were spied on by who? By Special Counsel Jack Smith. And got their text messages and everything. And so, what do you mean you got my text messages? Oh, yeah, sure, we're spying on you. We spy on everybody. We're like communists. We're like the Soviet Union. We're the Democrat Party. Perhaps you haven't heard of us. Pretty amazing stuff. But Chuck Grassley, Senator Grassley, came out and he said, "Oh, we've got the goods on him right here. Let me tell you that right now. We really got stuff going on here." He says that he said, "I received records from DOJ, I think he means Department of Justice, confirming Jack Smith's investigative team reviewed the contents of text messages sent by 44 members of Congress. I'm one of the 44, says Senator Chuck Grassley. And he says, "I'm alerting my colleagues who were impacted and will release the records with Senator Johnson, Wisconsin Republican. He's great. So the American people can see the evidence." That's a real good idea. Why didn't I think of that? The evidence, you should release the evidence. Why don't you do it yesterday? Why are you tweeting about it? Shouldn't you have a press conference? And don't you need to announce that you're going to open hearings and call these people before the Senate hearing and swear them in under oath? And then they lie to you under oath, and then you arrest them for perjury because they're lying under oath to Congress, which they do all the time about spying on us and all kinds of other things. But Grassley, pretty amazing stuff. Grassley saying he's got the, there it is, it's the intelligence. That means it's in writing or something. It's right there in the computer. 44 members of Congress, the Jack Smith's team went ahead and they got these illegal searches. And, you know, was there a search warrant for 44 members of Congress? You may remember that who was Barack Obama's director of national intelligence, James Clapper, I have the title right there, went before Congress and was sworn in under oath. And he lied to left-wing Democrat Senator Ron Wyden about spying on all of us, how they're spying on all of us. "Hey, are you spying on all of us?" "No, we are not." And Ron Wyden, left-wing Democrat, said, "Really? Because I have the documentation right here that you are spying on." And he says, "No, what do you say? Not wittingly." Not wittingly. He may not know what that word means, that word that he used, wittingly.
2: What I wanted to see is if you could give me a yes or no answer to the question, does the NSA collect any type of data at all on millions or hundreds of millions of Americans?
3: No, sir.
2: It does not.
3: Not wittingly. There are cases where they could inadvertently, perhaps, collect, but not.
1: Pretty appalling stuff.
4: The president thinks that, and the White House thinks that Ron Wyden set Clapper up and put him in a bad position, so he's not mad at Clapper. He's actually mad at Wyden in this case.
1: But I want to get into that because Chuck Grassley says Jack Smith is a criminal, needs to be in handcuffs, going to prison, going to a penitentiary for turning our government into the Soviet Union and abusing power and spying on political enemies. And also, he already committed perjury. There's video that's already been released, I think, by Senator Josh Hawley, where he was asked this question, and he said, "No, absolutely not." And it turns out it's just like the other liar under oath. They all lie under oath before Congress.
5: Did the toll records that you requested from the senators, did they include the content of the phone calls?
6: No.
5: The records that you requested, the toll records from the members of Congress, include the content of text messages?
6: No.
1: And they don't think anything of it.
7: Did you seek a search warrant for the content of any text messages from members?
6: From members? Yeah. No, I don't recall.
7: But it was just toll records.
6: Correct.
1: And the reason they don't think anything of it is because nobody ever does anything about it. But if the Democrat Party found this and they were in charge of the House and the Senate, there would be hearings and there'd be green tablecloths, there'd be felt, and there'd be pitchers of water and lots of glasses. And they'd be bringing in Christine Blasey Ford to weep in the front row. And there'd be very dramatic hearings if this happened to the Democrats, because people would go to prison. There would be hearings, there would be indictments, there would be arrests, there would be handcuffs, there would be trials, there would be prison sentences. But the Republicans are too busy being confused about the sun coming up in the east again.
8: Did Jack Smith read my emails?
9: I'm not sure, Senator. I don't know.
8: Would you check for me?
9: We will check, Senator, yes.
8: I think he read Senator Grassley's emails. How can someone at the Department of Justice get Senator Grassley's emails without probable cause?
9: There are checks in place that should make it extraordinarily difficult for a prosecutor to collect and review a senator's emails or a congressman's emails.
8: But Mr. Smith just ignored them?
9: I cannot speak for Mr. Smith, Senator.
1: I got to tell you, it's a pretty crazy. But there is Jack Smith spying on members of Congress illegally, presumably, and lying to Congress about it, which he already did, and that was under oath too. Just amazing stuff. So I want to get into that. The chancellor of the University of California at San Francisco was testifying yesterday, and he was asked questions about men getting pregnant. Can men get pregnant? And you're going to love his response. Was it an answer, Michael? I mean, it was, he responded. He spoke, used the English language. But these people and these theoretical positions of responsibility, positions that throughout our lifetimes perhaps we've foolishly had respect for, like chancellor of a major university. And he, I guess, well, they got a Supreme Court justice that doesn't know what a woman is, and she is a woman. I could explain it to her. Isn't that amazing? So we got that. And Whittle, you hear this guy. He's really something. They're all mental. They genuinely are mental. Also, the Democrats have a congresswoman. They've got a member of the House of Representatives whose first name is Jahana. It's Jahana. Jahana is not a recognizable name in civilization. Her name is Jahana Hayes. And she was lecturing healthcare people. Angrily and like a lunatic, saying that when they're educating people in medical school, that they need to in medical school now that they need to focus on colonialism, and I'm not making this up, and colonial medicine. We should subject you to colonial medicine. I think pretty amazing stuff. Your Democrat Party, and her name is Jahana. Not a recognizable name in civilization, John Hayes, and she spun up about colonialism and how colonial they're all, and she doesn't know that she's a member of the Democrat Party, which is the party of the plantation and the bullwhip, and if she doesn't know that, she should be expelled from Congress for being too stupid to be in Congress, and I don't know if there is a bar that has ever been set low enough to expel stupid people from Congress, but it should be something that we discuss at least. Yeah, colonial medicine and medical education, colonial times. Yeah, okay. You know, we'd hear from these people and we'd ignore them because they were in bus stops wearing hairnets and they had shopping carts in front of them and they're babbling about colonialism and colonial medicine, and we know that they're insane people and belong in loony bins, but the Democrats see them in bus stops and they say, you know, you belong in the House of Representatives. And then they spend millions of dollars to put these people in there to talk about colonialism and why don't we teach colonialism. And we're the ones who smash colonialism. I don't know if you know that, the United States of America. They think we're on the wrong side of everything, but that's just because they're wrong about everything. Everything that they know is wrong, and that's just normal for them. Amazing stuff. Speaking of Hollywood Democrats, you know this guy, Brad Pitt, he's an actor. He's been in a lot of good movies, actually. And he married this woman. Well, first, I think he married Jennifer Aniston, didn't he, Michael? Who was a Hollywood actress on a TV show. And then he married Angelina, and that's for 5 years, I think, and screwed that up because he was cheating on her with Angelina Jolie. And then he married Angelina Jolie. And what did they adopt, 6 kids or something from third world hellholes? Something like that. But he married Angelina Jolie, who's, a pretty woman and an actress and a nutcase, a complete political nutcase. And they have 6 kids. Maybe she had 2 of them, but they adopted 4 kids. And now the kids are rebelling against Brad Pitt, dad, and Angelina. Less against Angelina Jolie, but they really don't like Brad Pitt. I saw there was a story where one of the sons, an adopted son, was riding on a private jet with Brad Pitt and Angelina Jolie. And Brad Pitt spoke harshly while aboard the private jet going to an exclusive resort. And Brad Pitt spoke harshly to one of the adopted kids. And now the kids are going to court and saying, we don't want the name Pitt associated with our lives anymore. We don't want to be Brad Pitt's kids because it's hard being the adopted child of one of the world's biggest movie stars, most popular movie star. Got to be really, really tough. And so that crazy story, because, you know, it's Hollywood, it's California, it's rich Democrats. What do you expect? Yeah, so Brad Pitt and his kids, you know, he adopted the kids to show their appreciation. Oh, you yelled at me once on the private jet. And, yeah, I know life is tough, but that's okay. Sorry, I spoke harshly to you on the private jet. Yeah, I don't want your name anymore. And we have the mailbag. We have the mailbag. And also, this is big. Today is National Hot Dog Day. National Hot Dog Day. Because it's National Hot Dog Day, we have booked Anthony Weiner to be on the show. Anthony Weiner is going to be on the show because it's National Hot Dog Day. And he's a national hot dog.

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0: All right, we are back, and it is mad world out there, isn't it? I think you know why. I think you know who is behind all of this. Right now, let's go to the telephones and talk to the great American people. Let's go to Barbara, calling from Alexandria, Virginia. I think not Alexandria, Egypt. Barbara, you are on the Chris Plant Show.
1: Yes, Chris, thank you very much. I just want to make one statement about Dean Carroll receiving any kind of payment of damages awarded to her. If she calls her cat vagina, now what kind of normal human being would do that if she wasn't sexually crazy?
0: Maybe there are gentler terms that could be used, but they're all crazy, I think, is what's going on, Barbara, and they've made crazy normal, haven't they? Now, and what Barbara's talking about here is, here's a headline: Trump finally pays E. Jean Carroll $5.6 million. $5.6 million, $600,000, because everybody's suing everybody. After repeatedly trying to delay defamation payment, I would say after repeatedly delaying, not just trying, but successfully delaying. And this is the woman. What's going on with this woman, Barbara? I mean, she said that that Donald Trump decades ago, literally decades ago, was mean to her in the dressing room at Bergdorf Goodman in New York City. Amazing stuff. She is not sure what year it is or exactly what happened, but it was good enough for a New York jury because Democrats, Barbara, and because mental illness is running rampant among them.

0: 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Now your local forecast from the Hanson Paving Weather Center.
1: Sunny skies this afternoon with highs around 88. Winds out of the north, 5 to 10 miles per hour. Tonight, lows dip down to about 65. Ample sunshine expected tomorrow, 90. High temperatures reach up to 93 Monday with a slight chance for storms, 93 Tuesday. I'm meteorologist Paul Probley on KNSI. Right now, 86.
2: Fox News on Harmon Roberts. Two U.S. troops are killed in action in war with Iran, and another is missing.
3: Central Command says that this happened Friday as these U.S. service members in Jordan came under missile and drone attacks from Iran. One service member is missing, and four others were evacuated to Jordanian hospitals. Secretary of War Pete Hegseth just posted the following quote, "Godspeed, heroes. Their sacrifice only stiffens our resolve."
2: Fox's Alex Hogan. Since the war began, 16 U.S. service members have been killed. Parts of Texas are dealing with severe and widespread flooding, but it could have been worse. Fox Weather's Brandi Campbell.
4: Local leaders have expressed they were grateful for early warning, saying those saved lives.
2: Still, at least two people died and hundreds needed rescuing. 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

0: All right, we have returned. Barbara with a fun call about E. Jean Carroll. E. Jean Carroll, who finally, E. Jean Carroll got her $5.6 million, $5,600,000. And that kind of reminds me, actually, of Rufus T. Firefly. Rufus T. Firefly, right? And that's Groucho Marx, right? Rufus T. Firefly. But I looked at the fact check, WesternJournal.com fact check from 2023. Was Trump right? That's you know, it's a kind of a crazy thing. And do you have the soundbite there, Mike? Because President Trump was on CNN talking to a young woman who's pretending to be a journalist, and President Trump talking about E. Jean Carroll, who was suing him. President Trump talking to CNN.
1: Her dog or her cat was named Vagina. The judge wasn't allowed to put that in. All of these things, but with her, they can put in anything.
0: See, and what he's doing is explaining that she's a nut, and you shouldn't believe everything she says because she's crazy and she's got a cat named Vagina, and that's what President Trump said, and that's what Barbara was talking about on our humble radio broadcast just a moment ago. And I said, yeah, I guess I have some memory of that, and I went and I searched for it. And there's a lot of back and forth, and Democrats, they're very angry about everything. But here's the thing, you know, Rufus T. Firefly, for what was it, Duck Soup with the Marx Brothers and Groucho Marx, where his name was Rufus T. Firefly. But here's the thing. Here's what it says. Now they write on the Western Journal, on the fact check, on the cat named Vagina, said, they say in the fact check, now we'll be fair. In our fact check, colon, they love their colons. E. Jean Carroll's cat's name isn't Vagina. Now, hang on. Rather, it's apparently named Vagina T. Fireball. Vagina T. Fireball. That's the name of her cat, Vagina T. Fireball. I hope we cleared that up, they say at Western Journal. That's pretty good stuff. So, got a little Marx Brothers thing in there. Could be humorous. If you weren't crazy, it would be better. But what do I know?
2: You may talk like an idiot and look like an idiot, but don't let that fool you. He really is an idiot.
0: Ahead of his time again. Remarkable stuff. Man, oh, Manischewitz, these people.
3: Mm-mm. Man doesn't live who can call a firefly an upstart. Why, the Mayflower was full of fireflies, and a few horseflies, too. The fireflies run the upper deck, and the horseflies run the fireflies.
0: Mm-mm. Can I just say, these people, they're really something. I've got a lot of audio that I look forward to sharing with you as well, because there's

0: words in a cogent fashion, that his book is, at least the book will have his name on it, is coming about all the things. Michael, do you have any of that, Joe? Let's go to Joe Biden, because he posted a video, and he said he's got a book coming out. It's all about him. Here's Joe Biden.
1: I've written a book about my time as president.
0: No, you haven't.
1: It's called Promise Me America.
0: No, it's not.
1: It's coming out in November. And it's available for pre-order now.
0: Pre-order?
1: It's about the challenges we face as a nation, about the decisions I made, and why I made them.
0: You didn't. I like the string quartet behind him. Were they sitting behind him in the room? I don't think they were. Joseph Robinette Biden is his name. And, hey, Joe, do you cover all the classified documents that you stashed in the various locations for which there were no pre-dawn raids where the FBI brought their own classified cover sheets to drop them there and photograph them and give them to CNN and the New York Times? Are you going to cover that? You know, you had the Chinese building in Chinatown where you had all the classified documents and the building above the steakhouse down on Capitol Hill. Joe Biden posted a video about the book coming out, which will have his name on it.
1: Uh-oh. Leading the country through COVID.
0: What?
1: Rebuilding our economy and restoring our democracy after the attack on January 6th.
0: Yeah, oh yeah, the attack on January 6th.
1: Ending the nation's longest war in Afghanistan.
0: What?
1: Strengthening NATO and supporting Ukraine. It's about why I chose to run for re-election and why I chose to step aside.
0: Wow. I got to tell you, he's bragging about Ukraine and ending the war in Afghanistan. I believe we had a trainload of Americans blown up and killed, and you left hundreds of billions of dollars of equipment in the hands of the Taliban and the terrorist groups that they support. And the war in Ukraine didn't start until you, the weak sister, you were in charge in the White House. It didn't happen under President Trump. Even under Hussein Obama, it didn't happen, but it happened under you. He's bragging about Ukraine, ending the war in Afghanistan, shepherding, leading us through COVID, which altered our culture permanently and demolished generations of kids across the country, school kids and so on. And you created this Soviet-style anti-republic here in the United States. And he's bragging about it. He's got a book coming out. Isn't that amazing? Oh, we have one more. We have one more, Joe Biden, because, yeah, he's been, oh, yeah, I led the country through COVID. I ended the war in Afghanistan. Yeah, Ukraine. None of this is good. There is no good news about you or anybody else in here. Here's Joe Biden.
1: Most of all, it's about my faith in the promise of America.
0: Your faith?
1: The promise we made to those who have gone before us is to honor their sacrifice.
0: Pound the table.
1: The promises we made to one another and to treat everyone with dignity and respect.
0: With what?
1: And the promises we made to future generations of Americans to remain the beacon to the world.
0: Yeah.
1: Promise Me America is about my faith in America and the American people.
0: Promise Me America.
1: I hope you'll read it. And I hope it strengthens your faith in what we can do as a nation and a people.
0: I hope you'll read it, because I'm pretty sure you haven't yet. Isn't that amazing? It's good to be a Democrat. Somebody else writes a fake book about what a great job you did, and then you post a video. Sure, just great stuff. Yeah. Promise Me America. No. How about that? I'm going to write a counter book just called No. All right, let's go to the telephones, Michael. Talk to the great American people. Let's go to Jerry calling from Mississippi, Mississippi. Jerry, you're on the Chris Plant Show.
2: You crack me up, Chris. Politics drives me crazy, and you keep it funny, and we appreciate it.
0: Well,
2: now, O'Connor was bringing this up this morning, and he was asking people, you know, what's a better name for this book? And they got pretty close, I think, but my opinion, come on, man.
0: The name of the book should be Come On, Man. Come on, man.
2: Come on, man.
0: And it should be, what should the cover photo be?
2: That meme of Joe Biden that goes around. Come on, man. It's after one of his gaffes. In between every one of his gaps, they'll put, come on, man.
0: I may be laying down on the ground next to his bicycle. That would be a good cover photo.
2: Oh, that'd be good.
0: You know, or falling up a flight of stairs trying to get aboard Air Force One, which he did repeatedly.

0: and hilariously. Boy, I got to tell you, Jerry, the lie is still so big that no one would dare to not believe it. They just carry on the lie. They commit themselves to a lie, and they really stick to it, don't they?
1: I just, you know, as a Gen Xer, I just can't believe that bowl of mashed potatoes was actually our president.
0: It is amazing. It is amazing. Yeah, and they vote, and then they all came out and voted for Kamala Harris. Well, and first of all, Joe Biden received more votes in a presidential election than any president in the history of the country. Millions more than Hillary Clinton and more than Barack Obama, and the Democrats didn't come out and vote for him or for Hillary in the same numbers that they voted for Joe Biden. How do you explain that, Jerry? Are they just racist, sexist,
1: misogynist? You know, I remember looking at my son going, am I supposed to believe he got more votes than anybody in history from his basement? Do they really expect us to believe that?
0: Right, yeah. Yeah, he didn't campaign. He didn't have to. The news media did all the campaigning for him. I was pointing it out at the time. But still, you know, how did the media got that kind of turnout for Joe Biden? Because I understand they hate Trump and Trump derangement syndrome and all that, and everything they do is driven by hatred. But that is still a head-scratcher. And you'd think that we'd have people at 60 Minutes and the New York Times and at, you know, maybe Harvard University, the School of Government, the Kennedy School of Government, maybe people would be looking at that and scratching the surface just a little bit to see if that's really the case. But Geraldo, you know, I'm telling you, and I
1: tell you this, too. I'll leave you with this. I do believe the Civil War has started. They've started it. Mm-hmm. It'll end as soon as we start fighting back for reals.
0: Yeah.
1: That's when it'll end. Because once they figure it out, they'll say, okay, we screwed up. Sorry.
0: Yeah, our mistake.
1: Maybe they'll go back to their little corners and be quiet like they used to when I was a kid.
0: Yeah, and just plot against banks and America.
1: Yeah, normal stuff.
0: Yeah, right.
1: Remember normal?
0: I try. Yes, I do. Yes, and at the Chris Plant store, you know, you can get your T-shirt and a coffee mug. Remember normal, because
1: that's why I said it.
0: Yeah, and we've got a new one with the patriarchy on the coffee mugs, and it's got Mount Rushmore on it, and on the back side it says, "Just be glad you can hang with us." Since we invented
1: all right, Mr.
0: everything,
1: Plant. Everything Thank you.
0: Yeah, man. Thanks, Jerry. That's fun stuff. Listen, since we're talking about the Democrats and what they've done and what they're doing to our country and so on, just crazy. I mean, there's a hearing on Capitol Hill today to confirm Todd Blanche as the Attorney General of the United States. Every Democrat will vote against him, but they're pointing out that under President Trump, murders in the United States are down 20%.
2: We are keeping America safe. Since President Trump took office, it's been said a few times this morning already, but it bears repeating, murders are down roughly 20% nationwide. We have the lowest murder rate since 1900. Violent crime arrests are up nearly 114%. We've taken almost 5,000 child predators and human traffickers off the streets.
0: Now, here's the thing. Democrats love crime. They love murder. They love illegal aliens. They love gangs. They love all kinds of terrible crimes. It's like, honestly, it's like Blazing Saddles out there with these guys. But here is a story that popped last night. Our friends at the Daily Caller last night. Establishment in free fall is the headline. Colon. And it has a colon. They love their colons. Gallup poll, the great people at the George Gallup organization. They've been doing polling for a long time. Gallup poll shows Americans have lost faith in almost every major institution. Every major institution. Well, the left has been waging war against all American institutions for generations now, and they're filthies, you know, and they're violent criminals, we're just talking about the Civil War has begun. They're waging certainly a cultural civil war against us. But here is this is Derek Van Buskirk. Derek Van Buskirk is writing it. Reminded me of an old book called Tailwind from a long time ago. Another episode in my life, Vietnam War story. But never mind that. Here is Derek Van Buskirk at the Daily Caller. Confidence has reached near all-time lows as Americans report increasing distrust in core institutions across the board, according to a new Gallup poll released on Tuesday. That's yesterday. The poll, conducted during the first half of June, measured trust across 14 private and public institutions, finding that most had levels of distrust at or near their lowest points since polling began in 1993. How long ago is that now, Michael? That's 33 years ago, isn't it, 1993? That's a third of a century ago. Isn't that something? So the medical system matched its lowest recorded rate ever. That's thanks to Obamacare, I think. Obama fixed it, and now nobody likes health care. Health care was great before Obama came along. In the United States, people came in from all over the world, if you had the wherewithal, the wealth, to come into the United States for your health care, you did. The socialists in Canada were constantly coming down to the United States if they needed open-heart surgery because they wanted to live. So elected politicians in Canada going to Miami for their surgery. And this left-wing woman, she went to she sneaked out of the country because she's such a big, loud, vocal supporter of Canadian health care. She sneaked out of the country to go to California to get her breast cancer treatments because, why did she do that, Michael? Oh, she wanted to live because she wanted to live. That was the reason. It's funny how people want to live when they find themselves in these situations. So listen to the Gallup polling, people. The medical system matched its lowest recorded rating ever, with Americans telling Gallup that their faith in the institution had plummeted to 28%. That's, I wonder if they like Luigi Mangione. I think they probably, because he murdered health care insurance executive at pre-dawn hours. He was headed to work early because he was a hard-working guy with a wife and two kids that liked him very much. And he was murdered by Luigi Mangione, and the Democrats turned him into a hero. However, hang on, it gets better. However, newspapers and public schools each, listen to this, one percentage point above their all-time lows. Now, they were still lower than the medical system at 17% and 27%, respectively. See, the healthcare system, according to Gallup, has an approval rating of 28%. And then newspapers, 17%. Why so high? And public schools, 27%. Just about one in four people have faith in public schools. Those must be people like me that don't have kids in the public schools. Just amazing stuff. Yeah, Congress, the Supreme Court, all this madness. I've got more on those numbers coming up.

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0: All right, let us go back to the phones and talk to the great American people, as we are wont to do. Let's go to Kathleen, calling from Alexandria, Virginia. Kathleen, you're on the Chris Plant Show.
1: Hey, Chris.
0: Hey.
1: First of all, I'm sorry I can't listen fast enough. You're far too witty for me. But I went to a Catholic university, and I worked in the dean of students' office. And one day we had a student come in, and the dean said, what is this name again? And she said, and it was spelled vagina. And the student says, it's pronounced vaginae. And Dean said, wait, what? And, you know, I can't ask Father Gallagher, you know, when he's calling roll, he says, your name is Susie. And she wasn't having any part of it. Well, I'm calling you Susie. I cannot imagine asking the priest to say, vaginae, are you here? But we also had a student named, it was spelled Deborah, and she says it's pronounced Deborah. And I said, well, do you? You know, what do you do with that? True story.
0: But, Johnny, it's, you know, it's your one letter off of Regina.
1: You know, but in Canada they call it Regina.
0: See, but just to make it closer, I guess.
1: No, I got nothing. You know, yes. Canadian relatives. I mean, no wonder I'm screwed up.
0: a Catholic university, of which there are a great many.
1: And that will remain nameless because to protect me mostly.
0: I can see one out my window at home, actually. It's, you know, with a great dome with a basilica. And that's pretty funny stuff. I got to tell you, we've had some women high school graduations, and there was a girl graduated. Her name was Debridaby. Debridaby, that was her name. And now whenever my best girl and I, when we see litter on the side of the highway, we say, who threw that Debridaby out there? There's Debridaby everywhere around here.

0: I would tell him to go f- his f- self. That's what I would tell him.
1: It's the President of the United States. Well, obviously, wouldn't you want to have a constructive that? This man has tried to torture me for 10 years. The that he says about my dad, hanging a picture of an auto pin on the colonnade. What kind of man would I be if I didn't tell him to go himself?
2: Ah, yes. You'd be a crackhead, convicted felon, criminal. You ain't no senator's son. Oh, wait, you is a senator's son. That's Hunter Biden, of course. Crackhead Hunter Biden kicked out of the Navy for repeated cocaine offenses. He's very angry. The Democrats are all very angry, these people. They're mental. Yes, they are. Oh, well, once again, a very happy Wednesday to you. And Wednesday, big day in the Clinton household and a big day on the Chris Plank Show because it's mailbag day. Whether it's hump day in your household is up to you, entirely up to you. But, you know, that'd be fine every day, wouldn't it? I think that would be just fine. It is mailbag day here, and I should get to the mailbag. I think the time for the mailbag is now. And I have mailbag questions in front of me. In front of me as assembled by Kevin Tober and approved, I think, signed off on by Michael Piercy. And here, let's go with the mailbag. We'll start with Matt, who I think is probably Matthew. I think his mom calls him Matthew when he's late to the dinner table. Matt says, Matt in Stafford, I should say, in Stafford, Virginia, says, when you say remember normal, and remember normal is in quotation marks, is it a question as in do you remember normal, or is it more like remember the Alamo as in it's gone, but let us not forget that it existed? And I think that's a fun question. And I remember when I first started saying remember normal, as a matter of fact, Matt, I remember it vividly because of my crazy memory. I remember I said remember normal. I was talking about remember normal on the radio. And I said very specifically at the time, but maybe only once or maybe twice, I said, and this is not a question, remember normal. I said it's more of an admonition. I'm wagging my finger saying remember normal, remember it, because if we forget it, then it will die forever, and we have to remember what normal was. You know, leave it to Beaver and the Beaver Cleaver family and Larry Mondello. That was all perfectly realistic, and the Democrats, you know, the Andy Griffith show, that was normal. Not the Brady Bunch so much, but that's another thing altogether. But normal, we were quite normal until quite recently when the left really took off running with television and mass media and corrupting absolutely everything. It reminds me of Mick Jagger the other day. We didn't actually use this, and there is video of him and audio of him talking about it. But Mick Jagger was asked about Bruce Springsteen going out on stage and being Bruce Springsteen and being a left-wing idiot. And a fraud from New Jersey who gets, like, farmer deductions on his taxes because somebody in a corner of the state grows mung beans in a shoebox or something, and ridiculous. But Mick Jagger very directly said, remember normal. He didn't say remember normal. I'm just kidding. But he said, it's a concert. People are there to listen to music, not be lectured about politics. And, you know, the whole Bruce Springsteen wing of the idiot party with their preachy, self-righteous, wrong about everything, screeds with poor grammar and all of that. Enough of those people. And I was very happy at Mick Jagger, who's no spring chicken at this point. And he's out there saying, listen, they want to listen to music. That's why they bought the ticket and drove and paid to park and are doing all this stuff to listen to music, not to be preached to by low IQ New Jersey idiots.
3: My job in the live music world is just those people that come is to have the best time they possibly can, and for 2 hours or whatever it is to forget all their problems and the problems of the world and their mortgages and their whatever, and if they have problems or just to give them, they can have just the best time.
4: They want to leave the concert feeling like it was worth it and they could forget their troubles.
3: And you don't want to lecture them.
2: Honestly, amazing stuff. But Remember Normal, yeah, Matt, it is absolutely, and we do have T-shirts and coffee mugs and things at the Chris Plant store online on Al Gore's amazing internet, peace be upon him. And, yeah, and it is a just Remember Normal, because one day we may want to bring it back. So let's keep it breathing. Normal is on life support, but let's keep it alive, because we may want it again someday soon, I hope. We might want to raise children in a culture where normal is normal. And normal has an actual meaning. You know, it's a definable word. It's right there in Merriam-Webster's dictionary, the abridged and the unabridged. And it's, yeah, normal is important. And we were the envy of the world until 10 minutes ago. We still are in some ways, of course. And we have the greatest economy and the greatest military and, you know, show business, even though they're annoying, brain-addled idiots. Did you see that, what's his name, Brad Pitt, he's got, I don't know, six adopted children or something. And at least a couple of them are going to court to drop the name Pitt because they don't want to be associated with Brad Pitt anymore. And they were adopted by, like, the most famous movie star on the planet Earth, and they're rejecting him, and their adopted mother is Angelina Jolie. And apparently Brad Pitt barked at one of the sons while flying on a private jet, and the son, and very angry that Brad Pitt barked at him, and, well, that's it, I'm going to court. His name is Pitt. I think their last name is Jolie Pitt, hyphenated or something, because, you know, no egos going on there, anything like that. But they're rejecting him and demanding that they drop the name Pitt because they don't want to be associated with him anymore. These kids, oh, we don't want to be affiliated with him. We just want to fly on our mom's private jets from now on. Angelina Jolie's private jets. Aren't they amazing? But, Matt, I'm sorry, I veered off the rails there a little bit. Yeah, but Remember Normal is not a question. It is an admonition, a suggestion, a recommendation. Let's keep normal alive because we might need it again. And thank you for that, Matthew. TJ from Oklahoma says, your thoughts on recently released McConnell photo. There's another McDonald in the news today. Your thoughts on the recently released Mitch McConnell photo looks to have gained several pounds. In fact, it appears that he's 10 years younger. Does that benefit Democrats or Republicans for him to lay low? Well, he apparently is, you know, very unwell and was in intensive care. I don't know if he's still in intensive care. I haven't gotten my daily briefing on Mitch McConnell. But the photo, a lot of people are suggesting the photo is a fake photo, or it's been doctored, and there's a funny one. You might have seen the meme going around with Mitch McConnell in his hospital bed with his loving and adoring wife, just back from communist China, standing next to him. And in the meme, you say, oh, look, Mitch McConnell looks pretty good, and then his head pops off. Have you seen that one? The head, now that one is tampered with, I think, with the head popping off. I think that's, and... You know, is the photo, I got to tell you, the photo looks, it's like, wow, he looks all, he's got color in his face and his eyes are bright and cheery. And it looks like it's been tampered with. It really does. And Tim from Oklahoma, see your thoughts on the recently released Mitch McConnell photo. Gained several pounds, 10 years younger. Yeah, I you know, it's so easy to alter, and politicians are such weird people, that it does look like the photo was altered. And maybe really from a photo from years ago, perhaps, of Mitch McConnell, cut and pasted. You don't have to cut it out with scissors anymore. And you just do a, you know, get a 19-year-old to come in and do the copy and paste with the old photo onto the what do you call it, the hospital gown, the hospital gown that he's in. But it does look pretty funky, and a lot of people have suggested that this has been tampered with. It would be, if we had a news media, I wonder what they would do in the United States. If only we had a free and fair news media protected by the Constitution to hold feet to the fire, politicians. And we should hold Mitch McConnell's feet to the fire, of course. Now, that whole thing is a bit wacky. And I wish him no harm. I hope that he recovers and and goes off to a retirement community. I know, not community. I'm sure he's very wealthy, because they all are, right? But we got that. Yeah, it is a little bit weird. Does it benefit the Democrats or the Republicans for him to lay low? That's a tough question, isn't it? That depends on what the Republicans left behind in the Senate do. If they're fighting ferociously, then it would benefit the Republicans. If the Republicans in the Senate do a whole lot of nothing, then it will benefit the regardless of whether Mitch McConnell is there or not. Mitch McConnell is great with the rules. He's great with the courts. He was great with getting President Trump's picks for the courts through, and that includes three members of the Supreme Court, which was hilarious, just hilarious. Now the Democrats want to add, 44 people to the Supreme Court. Yeah, now I got to say, who does it benefit, Republicans or Democrats? Probably nobody. I think my answer is nobody for that one, Tom. Excuse me, that's TJ. TJ, that's it. But thank you. It's a fun question. I really do wish him the best. I don't wish him any harm. Did you see AOC? We got this. Somebody asked her a question about the movie The Godfather. Have you seen this? It's kind of fun. All right, next question from the mailbag. From O. Pewter. O. Pewter. From O. Pewter says, since you were at the Pentagon on 9/11, and in parentheses, O. Pewter writes, that was the day we were attacked, for the Democrats listening. And that's in parentheses. I was wondering if you saw any airline debris footage of the crash or heard anything unusual from office mates and colleagues in the aftermath. I didn't hear a lot of unusual. I mean, I was at the crash scene within several minutes of the plane hitting the building, and I was pulling in on the far side of the Pentagon. It's a big building. I was pulling in on the far side to North Parking when the plane hit, and the explosion and the mushroom, it was a fireball mushroom cloud that I saw. And then I called in, on my cell phone from my Lincoln townhouse, and I was actually the first person to report that the Pentagon had been hit. Now all I saw was the fireball and the explosion and stuff. And then I made my way around. I had to go around clockwise to the scene of the crash, and I parked my car there on Route 27 and talked to an Ethiopian or Eritrean cab driver who was also driving a Lincoln Town car, but his had a worse paint job than mine. And I stopped and talked to him, and I said, so what'd you see? And he told me about the airplane coming in and the wing shearing off the street lamp, which had crashed into the hood of his car, and his car was all crashed up. The hood was all crashed up. And I knocked on the hood twice. I said, well, I hope it covers terrorism. And then I got back, and I went over to the hole in the wall there, and there were pieces of airplane all over the place. The seats the pieces, they still have the ashtray things and the arms and stuff, but there were pieces of airplane and airplane seats and identifiable, recognizable pieces of an airliner that were all over the place. That was a big explosion, and so everything was in small parts. But there were plenty of airliner parts all over the place. And I went into the hole in the wall, maybe not the next day, but a couple of days later. And there are still airplane parts all over. And I grabbed a piece of stone from the with a black scuff on it from the rubble. And it's part of my rock collection that I have at home. Oh, here's a piece of the Pentagon from September 11th. Here's a piece of the Acropolis. Here's a piece of Nelson Mandela's jail cell. Yeah, but here's the piece of, I think it's limestone from the thing. But there were lots of airplane parts all over the place. Yeah, there are conspiracy theories, a lot of hooey. But and anything unusual? No, nothing curious. I mean, we were back at work in the building the next day, and it was still on fire, and the bodies were still burning at the end of the hallway, and you had smelled the charred people for weeks on end. But there were pieces of airplane all over the place. That's I know a lot of people were looking for, and understandably, appropriately so. We saw the airplanes in New York, but not so much great footage of the airplane hitting the Pentagon. But it was an airplane. Yeah, and I did talk to one guy immediate aftermath, and he was running out of the Pentagon, well, rushing out of the Pentagon. And I asked him, what'd you see? And he told me a story about a helicopter landing on the helipad, and that was it was my mistake to listen to him, but never mind that. And then, let's see, Walmart shopper with our last question in the mailbag today. It says, Chris, you have a podcast on iHeartRadio, which allows your listeners to catch up on, you know, times when folks couldn't listen to you, the live broadcast. You have very informative things to say, so please mention this every day. And Walmart Shopper says, please mention this every day. It's one of my shortcomings, Walmart Shopper, and this has been true for years. I'm not enough of a self-promoter. There are people in my line of work who spend their whole life self-promoting and their whole show self-promoting. And don't forget about me, and I'm on this platform and that plan. Spend more time on me. I don't do a lot of that. I think 3 hours a day is plenty, probably, you know. And then, and if that's not enough, maybe we can have lunch after. You can join us on the Sea Cruise, which starts next week, as a matter of fact. But it's true, Walmart Shopper. And the show is available almost immediately after we're done at noon Eastern time on iHeartRadio. It's true. Also on Spotify, on Apple Podcasts. We're on, you know, every place you get your podcast things. My radio show is on there as quickly as we can after the radio show wraps up every day. But you're right about that, Walmart Shopper. And I'm not enough of a self-promoter. I'm not good at self-promotion because I'm so humble and so modest, which is difficult given how extraordinary I actually am.

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0: We have a bunch of Democrat members of Congress and their stupidity coming up. They really like crime. But before we get to that, let's get to Chuck Schumer. I'm hesitant to call him the Lizard King now because of a caller I had a couple of weeks ago reminding me that Jim Morrison, you know, the Doors was called the Lizard King, and giving Chuck Schumer too much credit. I'll just call him the Lizard for now. Chuck Schumer was on the Senate floor yesterday, and he was railing about something incoherently when he apparently flatulated loudly in the midst of his Senate rant. Here's Chuck Schumer.
1: Now on Iran and the NDAA. When all the Trump administration...
0: Oops, what was that? I can't believe that. I think that's, you know, that's not fake. Michael, we didn't add that. That's Chuck Schumer. There he is. I think we got time for that a little bit. One more. Here's Chuck Schumer on the Senate floor.
1: Now on Iran and the NDAA. When all the Trump administration...
0: Come on. And he kind of chuckled a little because he knew, oh, that's going to be loud enough to be caught by the microphone. Man, oh, man. Good thing there wasn't a candle nearby. Blown out the front of the Capitol. Chuck Schumer.

0: 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Now your local forecast from the Hanson Paving Weather Center.
1: Mainly clear tonight with lows around 65. Winds out of the north around 5 miles per hour. Highs around 90 tomorrow. Thunderstorms likely tomorrow night, 70. Highs around 93 Monday with a slight chance of thunderstorms, 93 Tuesday. I'm Staff Meteorologist Paul Frombly on KNSI. Right now, 88.
2: I'm Paul Stevens. We get word of American casualties Friday in the Middle East.
3: Two American servicemen have been killed. One is missing and four wounded in an Iranian missile attack on a base in Jordan. About 4.5 hours from here is the Muwaffaq Salty Air Base in Jordan, where the U.S. Air Force has a tremendous presence.
2: Lucas Tomlinson in Tel Aviv. Smoke from Canadian wildfires lingering above the Midwest and angering some in D.C. and Ontario Premier Doug Ford after Canada helped to offer help to the U.S.
4: I find it a shame the administration in the U.S. and Congress people writing these letters and blaming us and so on and so forth. They have a very short memory. We had the water bombers, everyone ready, going over to California. It was last year.
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0: Now, I've mentioned it a couple of times. Senator Chuck Grassley put out a tweet, really, is what it amounts to, saying that Special Counsel Jack Smith spied on 44 members of Congress, And I want to get to that in just a minute. And I got all their text messages, and Senator Blackburn was on television a little while ago talking about this. And hey, did you get warrants for this stuff? Was it legal? Did you get an illegal warrant? What's going on with those? And I want to get to that in just a minute. But before I do, Michael, let's go to soundbite number 8, or as the Democrats say, numero ocho. That's number 8 in Espanol. Speak very, very fluent Spanish. Here it is. There is a Republican member of the House of Representatives from Illinois named Mary Miller. And she's doing a fine job because yesterday they're having a hearing and they had the chancellor of a California university. In fact, it's the University of California at San Francisco, UCSF. And the chancellor there is a doctor. He's not a real doctor. He's a doctor like Dr. Jill Biden's a doctor, not a doctor at all. It's a lie. If your appendix bursts, there's not a thing he can do. Dr. Sam Haygood. And Congresswoman Mary Miller from Illinois asks the chancellor of UC San Francisco. He said, hey, we're talking about gender, and you guys teach a lot of stuff there. And you do this gender transformation stuff, and you do children, child genital mutilation, and the drugs for children to try to screw them up and everything, and it's pretty crazy stuff. But the question gets fun or interesting or something when it gets to, can men become pregnant? You know, the Democrats picked a Supreme Court justice that is a woman, but doesn't know what a woman is. So the collective IQ of the Democrat Party is really in the toilet at this point. But here's Republican Illinois Congresswoman Mary Miller talking to the chancellor of UC San Francisco about the education that people are getting there.
1: Dr. Haygood, UCSF's classroom guide titled Framework for Gender and Sex Concepts in Teaching advises against using the term pregnant women. Instead, it says to use pregnant people. Who are pregnant people compared to pregnant women? Just curious.
2: So that is a part of a curriculum to help our students who are facing a wide diversity of patients. Of course, the vast majority of pregnancies are in women, and I have absolutely no
0: problem majority
2: with using the word pregnant women. I use it myself.
1: Has a non-biological woman
0: missing
1: ever had
0: the point
1: a baby?
2: A transgender person can.
1: That's not a biological woman. Has a non-biological woman ever had a baby?
2: I would reiterate,
1: it's ridiculous.
0: It's ridiculous. And he said, well, a transgender person can, he said. Just amazing that a transgender person, what does that mean? You mean a woman who's pretending to be a man?

0: technology and science and culture and history and language. I have it all. It's a bundled package. And, speaking of bundled packages, you think that men can have babies? But see, he doesn't acknowledge that a man who says he's a woman is actually still a man. And that's the semantic and cultural and biological part of it. And the political part of it is he has to dance around the language because San Francisco and California. And, boy, I got to tell you, just crazy. These people. And higher education. It's one of the reasons higher education has never been held in lower regard, because of people like this guy who thinks that he's right there with the culture and being smart, when in reality, he's got mental issues. Dr. Sam Haygood. If he actually were a medical doctor, his license should be taken away from him, because this is like day one, I think, isn't it, of medical school? Here are human beings. There are men and there are women. When they're young, there are boys and girls. And he'd be like, oh, no, don't draw me into that trap, because that's completely crazy. Dr. Sam Haygood of UC San Francisco. And, well, do you mean transgender? No, I don't. No, I don't mean. I'm asking you a pretty straightforward question. I don't know if you can sort this out. But that's the Democrat Party because of the mental illness. And now let's go to the next mentally ill Democrat. They're everywhere, aren't they? There's a Democrat in the House of Representatives from Connecticut whose first name is Jahana, which is not a recognizable name in any civilization anywhere. Jahana Hayes. And they are in a hearing. They were in a hearing yesterday. And Representative Congresswoman Jahana Hayes is in a meeting. She's a WOC. She's a woman of color. And she's angry there are medical school deans that are testifying. And Democrat Congresswoman Jahana Hayes is there with the medical school bosses, you know, the chieftains of medical schools. And she wanted to do something very important with the deans of medical schools. Are you teaching the role of colonialism in medicine, in medical schools? So like when you go to your general practitioner, you sit down with your doctor, you definitely want to be talking about colonialism and the role that colonialism played in medicine. First of all, colonial times, we then in America did away with the colonizers, with the British Empire, and we kicked them out. And started a real trend on planet Earth. It was a good thing. You should have been there, John Hayes. But here's John Hayes, a Democrat, an actual member of the U.S. Congress. And listen to what her priorities are.
1: I am incredibly disappointed that as academic deans, you could not immediately answer the question about teaching colonialism in healthcare.
0: Yeah.
1: Teaching colonialism directly addresses the systemic roots of healthcare inequities. It exposes how historic power structures dictate who receives quality care. Mm-hmm. It's important for future doctors to have that education to recognize how that historic legacy promotes biases and negatively impairs outcomes. That's why you teach colonialism in healthcare.
0: Negatively impairs. And what was she? You forgot a T in there. No. Yeah, and she's lecturing them. She's got kind of an angry, arrogant look on her face, wagging her metaphorical finger at them. You need to teach colonialism colonialism in healthcare. Well, you know, the colonialists came along, and then we drove them out, and we started the coolest country ever, and the best healthcare system ever. And then Barack Obama came along and stuffed a hand grenade down its stovepipe. And blew it up because you guys. But wait, it gets better because she's a I mentioned she's a WOC. She's a woman of color. And she wants to make sure that we're not only teaching colonialism because she's mentally ill in medical schools across the country to medical school deans that were called up to Capitol Hill to address these grave concerns. Here is Jahana. She wants to make sure also that the important role that the Black Panthers,

0: the radical left racist militant group from the 1960s, that they become an important part of medical school education as well.
1: I am equally as disappointed to hear that we have deans from California universities specifically who can't immediately say that the Black Panther Party was central to healthcare discussions.
0: Can't immediately say that. Yeah, because who doesn't know that the Black Panthers were very important? You got to immediately say, oh, yes, the Black Panthers, very important to healthcare because they shot a lot of people and blew some places up, and that led to people in emergency rooms getting a lot of practice patching up people that they had shot and blown up. Isn't that wonderful? That's our Congress when the Democrats are in charge. Just extraordinary. And speaking of Democrats, Special Counsel Jack Smith is now in a bit of hot water because it turns out Jack Smith, Special Counsel investigating Trump and everybody, had spied on 44 members of Congress getting their text messages, senators and House members, I believe, and these people think it's all okay. Not only that, but who was it? Senator Hawley, I think, that posted the video clip of Jack Smith testifying before Congress, and he was asked, under oath, he was asked, are you seizing phone records of members of Congress? And under oath, he committed perjury and therefore should be in handcuffs, probably tasered, nightstick to the head, drag him away face down to prison. And here's Jack Smith testifying under oath, and Senator Josh Hawley saying, gee, this sure looks like perjury to me. Here's Jack Smith.
2: Did the toll records that you requested from the senators, did they include the content of the phone calls?
3: No.
2: Did the records that you requested, the toll records from the members of Congress, include the content of text messages?
3: No.
0: No. Okay. So, no, so you didn't have any legal authority to get the phone records. Yet, it turns out that Senator Chuck Grassley has documentation showing that you, Jack Smith, seized the record of at least 44 members of Congress, senators, and House members, and then it makes it clear that under oath you lied about spying on us, saying that you were not spying on us. But, yes, and it was Josh Hawley who posted the video and said, sure looks like perjury to me, and isn't that great? Jack Smith explicitly denied under oath during his House Judiciary deposition last December that he reviewed text messages, denied that he reviewed text messages from members of Congress, when now Chuck Grassley, Senator Grassley, says that he has the goods on him, and this is where you gotta be arrested and put in handcuffs. And if all this is true, but keep in mind that the Democrats have been spying on us for a long time. Barack Hussein Obama's director of national intelligence, his DNI, was a former general named James Clapper. James Clapper. And James Clapper was testifying before a Senate committee when a left-wing Democrat Senator Ron Wyden had obtained information that the U.S. intelligence apparatus was spying on all of us and gobbling up all of our metadata, all of our text messages, all of our telephone, our cell phone, telephone calls, gobbling up all our emails, gobbling up everything. And Ron Wyden learned of this, and he said, what? Our own government is spying on all of us in this macro kind of Soviet way? And so Ron Wyden asked James Clapper, is it true that we're spying all of our data from Americans everywhere? And James Clapper lied under oath. And then a stunned Ron Wyden, knowing that James Clapper had just lied under oath, tried a second time. It sounded like this.
4: Does the NSA collect any type of data at all on millions or hundreds of millions of Americans?
5: No, sir.
0: The answer is yes, sir.
4: It does not.
5: Not wittingly.
0: Not wittingly. Not wittingly, he said. Maybe he'll argue in court that he doesn't know what the word wittingly means. Pretty amazing stuff, I've got to say. These guys, just extraordinary. And we've got Assistant Attorney General Colin McDonald. See, I told you there was a McDonald. not only a Mitch McConnell, but a McDonald in the mix today. Colin McDonald is assistant U.S. attorney investigating fraud, all kinds of big-time fraud. And he said they've discovered, I think in Illinois alone, $1 billion with a B, dollars in fraud. And he said, and we're still warming up. Here is Assistant U.S. Attorney General Colin McDonald.
6: Make no mistake, this $1 billion milestone is a baseline, not a finish line, and we are just getting started. To the fraudsters who think that they can slip under our radar, we are dedicated to finding you and bringing you to justice.
0: Slip under our radar, why don't you? I got to tell you. So they're at $1 billion, and the Democrats say, well, why is he investigating then? All their friends are lining their pockets with the stolen billions and billions of dollars. And the Democrats don't bat an eye. Just amazing. Just like they don't say anything when 10 people were shot and killed in Chicago last week. But if one is shot and killed in Texas by an ICE agent, then the Democrats are crying in storefronts in Maine because of their many mental illnesses. Just extraordinary. Man, oh man. The Democrat Party, they're socialists, which means they're communists, because, you know, as Lenin said, the goal of socialism is communism. And the goal of the socialists in America remains the same today. We got a little Zoran Mamdani on that coming up. They don't even know when they're mocking themselves, but we do. That's coming up.

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0: Yeah, Senator Josh Hawley tweeted out, Joe Biden's DOJ not only tapped my phone, I just learned they illegally obtained my texts with members of President Trump's administration. Everyone involved needs to be prosecuted, he writes in all caps. Senator Rand Paul tweeting out, this is a blatant abuse of power and exactly what our founders warned about. One of many things they warned about, that's for sure. Yeah, the left is a gang of murderous, bloodthirsty ghouls and goblins and criminals. And speaking of Alexandria Ocasio-Cortez, not the brightest tube in the constellation. She was stopped and asked by someone with a video camera, several questions, I guess, but about her favorite movie. She was asked about her favorite, and the guy asked, the interviewer asked about The Godfather. Hey, you got to, this is Pablo Reports, and he's talking to AOC on the steps of the U.S. Capitol.
1: Godfather 1 or Godfather 2?
2: I haven't seen either.
1: Wow, okay.
2: Sorry.
1: No, it's okay.
2: I don't like violence in movies. Yeah. I can't do it.
0: She doesn't like violence in movies. She's never seen Godfather 1 or Godfather 2. If ever you thought maybe she'd be dateable under certain circumstances, yet now you know that's just wrong. Never seen Godfather, never seen Godfather Part 2. We had it on over Godfather Part 2 at home on the weekend. I think on Sunday morning, sitting around reading, and G2 was on the Jumbotron there. She's never seen The Godfather. She doesn't like violent movies. She hadn't said what her favorite movie is. It's probably an ongoing explosion because she's an idiot. And besides, The Godfather is mostly peaceful. She hasn't seen it, obviously. The movie is mostly peaceful. Sure, the heads of the five families get whacked at one point, but that would make the world a more peaceful place because those are the bad guys. The Democrat Party, she doesn't like violence in movies, but she's a congresswoman from New York. There's a lot of violence there. Also, this is huge. The House of Representatives has voted to make daylight saving time permanent, and the bill is now headed over to the Senate. The House of Representatives, I'm going to say that again, this is the biggest news of the month. Not really, but it's kind of fun. The House has voted to make daylight saving time permanent. President Trump wants it to stay light later. I kind of like it that way, too. Not everyone agrees. It's going to be a big fight.

0: For 25 years, the term counterterrorism, at least in the West, has meant first and foremost the fight against radical Islamist extremism. And there's a very poignant reason for that. On the 11th of September, in the year of 2001, 19 men murdered 3,000 people here in my country.
1: Yeah, I remember that well, and that started. But Marco Rubio is updating us on the true meaning of terrorism in the 21st century in the United States. Just this morning at the State Department in Washington, D.C., the Secretary of State, Marco Rubio, former senator, Florida, perhaps future president. Wait until you hear the speech that he gave this morning. I think you're going to like it. Sounds a lot like someone I know. I was just sitting here. We were talking about this nice lady in Florida, a 77-year-old woman, who received her Florida license plates in the mail. And the Florida license plate that she received, issued by the state, random, they have a computer, an algorithm that picks these license plates, and her license plates on her Hyundai, SQZ on the left, and then the orange is in the middle, and then A55 on the right. But the A55 looks like ASS, so it's a squeeze, A55. And the lady received it in the mail and said, this is crazy, and debated whether to keep them or not, and she decided she's got enough of a sense of humor. She decided to keep the license plates and put them on her car with squeeze A55 SQZ A55 on her license plate. And it's funny that the state just sent her that because the state rejects license plates every year that people request. Vanity plates, they're called. And among the plates that they've rejected in Florida, they rejected somebody, presumably men request these things, 8AD, that then looks kind of like bad like BAD, but it's 8AD, and then the orange is in the middle, AZZ, so it looks like bad as, right? And somebody, a guy, requested that, and they said, no, you can't have that license plate, that's obscene. Somebody else requested the license plate, F-A-F-O-M-F, F-A-F-O-M-F, and they said, no, you can't have that license plate, it's obscene. And he said, it just means fool around and find out, my friend, fool around and find out, my friend. And they said, no, you can't have that license plate. And then here's another funny one, Mr. DUI, the guy wanted his license plate to be Mr. DUI. I assume he's a lawyer for drunk drivers. Either that or he really loves driving drunk. And Mr. DUI, that's kind of a funny plate. And they said, no, no, you can't have Mr. DUI. No, you can't have bad as. And you can't have F-A-F-O-M-F. You can't have those. But then they sent the nice lady SQZ A-55. You know, the state has no sense of humor. That's kind of fun and wacky stuff. Well, welcome back once again. Nice to have you. And let us go to Marco Rubio. We started with Marco Rubio giving a speech at the State Department this morning. And it was, I think, I would say, a very strong speech having to do with, and he set it up with radical Islam, September 11, 2001, 19 jihadis murdering thousands of people. He said, in my country, it's my country too. And my country, tis of thee. And yeah, for 25 years, and the 25th anniversary of September 11th is coming up. And I talk about the violence of the political violence of the left all the time. Marco Rubio and his team at the State Department decided to talk about that today very publicly at the State Department. And I've got to tell you, I was listening to it and thinking, this guy is definitely running for president. And I think after being a senator and secretary of state, and he's really stepped up as Secretary of State. I think he was good, you know, great as a senator. But Secretary of State, he's really elevated his game significantly. Now, we played soundbite number 26, talking about terror for 25 years meant radical Islamic terror. And then he changes the trajectory of the speech, of the discussion, after a little bit, talking about radical Islam and so on. And a small audience present in the State Department room where he was holding the event, a small kind of theater-ish setting. And here is the Secretary of State, Marco Rubio, this morning at the State Department.
2: Jihadist attacks and plots in the United States are down by two-thirds since ISIS's peak. The number of people killed by jihadist terrorism in Europe dropped by roughly 97% from the year 2015 to the year 2024. In other words, to a very great extent, our counterterrorism strategy has worked.
1: Because President Trump annihilated ISIS, the Islamic State. Remember Barack Obama tried to really respect ISIS. And did he fund them, too, and give them nuclear weapons? Because Barack Obama, not on our side. His middle name is Hussein, and not on our side by any stretch of the imagination. And he tried to call them ISIL because he wanted to call Israel the Levant, as terrorists called Israel centuries ago, because these people all live in the ancient past, the distant past. But radical Islamic jihadi attacks down by two-thirds since the peak of ISIS, which was Obama land, and all that kind of good stuff. Amazing. And that's because President Trump targeted ISIS, and the U.S. military and intelligence were able to isolate them and destroy them. And look, it saves the lives of the good guys when you kill the bad guys who are just alive to kill you and all of that good stuff. Remarkable stuff. Marco Rubio hadn't even warmed up yet. Here's Marco Rubio talking about and really this is where he takes a turn here, to the Democrat Party. He doesn't call them the Democrat Party. He calls them the left, the political left, which is the Democrat Party, and their political violence. And it sounds like he and his team at the State Department might listen to my radio show at least now and then. Marco Rubio.
2: For far too long, however, our counterterrorism doctrine has had a blind spot. A blind spot when it comes to extremist violence from the political left. Even today, the very idea that far-left terrorism could be a serious threat is treated as a right-wing fever dream, or worse, as a dangerous fascist conspiracy.
1: Right.
2: It's treated this way by many in the press, by many in academia and our universities, and by many of our legacy institutions.
1: The left. All the left. Yeah, that's right. If you mention the terror and the violence, the political violence of the left, then academia, the corrupt, filthy news media, and Democrats accuse you of being a fascist. It's the old technique that I've described for 20 years now as change the subject and attack. So you talk about their political violence, they immediately start calling you a Nazi and a fascist, and then they firebomb a Jew's house, you know, because no sense of irony, these people. Marco Rubio.
2: This kind of organized violence and terror will be dismissed. It will be dismissed as a partisan fiction. A whole industry grew up in our countries around the study of extremism. We have think tanks and fellowships and journals and consultancies with the unspoken understanding among them that only one kind of political violence was a true threat to the system. A bomb planted by a neo-Nazi group was a nefarious and murderous act of evil. It is. But a bomb planted by a Marxist revolutionary, well, that's just merely a tragic excess of idealism. Perhaps its means were misplaced or overzealous, but its ends were virtuous and just.
1: Right, and also, how many times have we seen things where they try to blame, some right-wingers, and then you find out it's a left-winger, the pipe bomb at the Republican National Committee headquarters on June 5th, going way back, and the Republican DNC headquarters, the RNC headquarters, pipe bombs, and it's Trump. And, of course, January 6th is the biggest, most important riot ever. So that one riot, that's a big deal. But here goes Marco Rubio sounding like he listens to my radio show.
2: It is the reason for the now infamous image, maybe you all recall this, of a news anchor from a very prominent agency, a news anchor, standing in a neighborhood, consumed in flames. Meanwhile, the cryon on the bottom read that the protests were mostly peaceful. This was something worse than a double standard. Left-wing violence was not just excused. It was treated as sacrosanct, a protected class unto itself. That era has to end.
1: Technically, it's a chyron, not a cryon, but, you know, it's, but I understand most people don't talk TV, lower third graphic technology talk, so I understand that. But sure, he's talking about the mostly peaceful, the burning of the George Floyd riots all across the country, the double standard of the filthy, corrupt news media because they're Democrat bootlicks and want to get into the lubricated hot tub with the Democrat Party with their hands all under the water, and it's like that. Here is Marco Rubio this morning.
2: You are here because this is real, and it is getting worse, and it can no longer be denied, and it can no longer be ignored. It is time to crush this evil forever. The simple fact is, none of this that I've just described is new. Far-left political terrorism is not a recent-day modern novelty. It is not a fiction manufactured by conservative politicians. For most of the modern era, it was, in fact, the dominant form of political violence.
1: Crush this evil forever, the left-wing evil that has been burning, destroying, killing, enslaving, imprisoning by the millions for over a century now.
2: Here in America, we remember. We remember the Weather Underground, which bombed the Pentagon, which bombed the State Department, and bombed the Capitol. We remember the Black Liberation Army, which staged armed robberies and executed police officers at point-blank range. We remember the Symbionese Liberation Army. In one 18-month period between 1971 and 1972, the FBI counted some 2,500 bombings on American soil, a rate of nearly five a day.
1: 1917, St. Petersburg, Lenin, the Bolshevik Revolution. Lenin, who famously said, the goal of socialism is communism. And now that must be the goal of the Democrat Party. Marco Rubio on the lefties.
2: Far-left violence has jumped by more than 40% in just the last year alone. Americans have seen what those numbers mean. An all-out assault on our immigration officers, sniper attacks, explosives, armed ambushes, a transgender shooter opening fire on Catholic elementary school students as they pray, his gun marked with slogans like, where is your God now? A healthcare executive executed in cold blood in the streets, multiple assassination attempts on a sitting president, and the murder of the greatest conservative activist of a generation.
1: Good stuff here. The sniper, they got Luigi Mangione, assassination in New York City because healthcare and insurance and capitalism, bad. Tranny attacking with a gun, a Catholic school, and murdering. A sniper killing Charlie Kirk. The left trying to assassinate President Trump again and again and shooting him and clipping him. And none of that is big news. You know, when Congressman Steve Scalise, which he left out, was shot. The news media was a one-day story when a Bernie Sanders campaign volunteer named James Hodgkinson shot Steve Scalise with a Chinese-made combat assault rifle, and his goal was to mow down every Republican on that baseball field practicing for the congressional baseball game, and the New York Times and CNN, that's normal. There's nothing political about that. That's perfectly normal. But January 6th, that's a big deal. The three-day attack on the White House where they set St. John's Church on fire, the Church of the Presidents, 1814 church, I think, 1815 maybe, and Church of the Presidents, they set that on fire. One-day story, not a big deal. Nothing, nobody even knows about it because our filthy, corrupt news media. Marco Rubio this morning at the State Department.
2: This is a distinctive and unique evil. It has always been driven by a hatred. Above all else, a hatred for civilization itself.
1: Yep.
2: It is a revolt of the worst against the best.
1: That's what I always say.
2: A revolt of the weak and the cowardly against the strong and the good. It is perpetrated by those who cannot build, who cannot create, who cannot achieve great things, and take their revenge upon the world for their own inadequacy by seeking to destroy those who can.
1: The mob violence that the Democrats have normalized. Assassins, snipers, mob violence, arsonists. It is rampant in the United States, and Marco Rubio today calling it out.
2: This is what radical leftism is. It may wear various different slogans and ideologies across place and time. They can call themselves anti-capitalist, or anti-imperialist or communist or anarchist or Marxist, but the fundamental character is always the same. It's always the same. It is a poisonous resentment cloaked in the language of equality and justice and liberation, an overwhelming need to tear down what greater men have built, to wreck what is beautiful and what is right on behalf of people who are only filled with ugliness and have nothing else to offer the world. Through violence and through terror, they once again seek to impose their ugliness on all of us.
1: That is a fact, Jack. I am become God, destroyer of worlds. Of course, in their case, the dog is their co-pilot, so I think they become dog, don't they? Destroyer of worlds. They're certainly dumping all over it. Marco Rubio, he's not done yet, and I'm not done yet. Marco Rubio, a bit more coming up. Marco Rubio's big speech at the statement. Now, again, this is not foreign policy he's addressing. This is domestic policy, very importantly, that our Secretary of State, our chief diplomat, was discussing today at the State Department, and there is more yet to come.

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15: 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So when it came time to talking about pre-planning, she called us. Scheduling a time to meet was easy. I suggested meeting on the golf course. We had a fun round as we chatted about her love of golf, and I was able to talk to her candidly about pre-planning in a place that was comfortable for her. She confided in me that she keeps her lucky putter at her side at all times, even when not playing golf, and she does not want to be buried in a dress. Polo shirt and skirt is a must. 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

0: So the Democrat Party, pro-Iran, anti-Israel. Do you see all the Democrats voting against funding Israel yesterday in the House of Representatives? Because they're the villains in their telling of the story. Aren't they amazing? And Marco Rubio talking about all the political violence in the United States. And now listen to this one. Because Iran is holding Americans hostage, trying to hold the world hostage economically and so on. And here is Marco. Listen, this is the one that really got my attention. Listen to this. Oh, God, we've got to grab this whole speech. Marco Rubio, just a short time ago at the State Department.
1: They work alongside hostile foreign states that share their mission, like Iraq's Iranian proxy networks, who are increasingly intimately tied to leftist militant groups around the world.
0: Iranian proxy groups tied to leftist groups around the world. And he's talking about the United States of America, Marco Rubio.
1: We have no choice but to confront this menace together. We will either cooperate across our borders, or the terrorists will continue to exploit the gaps between them.
0: Democrats want open borders, more terrorists, more gang members, Marco Rubio.
1: Under President Trump, for the first time, the United States is building the infrastructure, the partnership, and the strategy to defeat the scourge of far-left terror. The President signed National Security Presidential Memorandum No. 7, outlining a comprehensive strategy to investigate and disrupt Antifa terror networks and their allies.
0: Ah, yes, Antifa. Who's that? That was a German, a radical left-wing German terrorist group that home invasions, kidnappings, murders, assassinations. And now the Democrats have raised a generation of Americans to be proud supporters of Antifa. The Democrat Party and the American left are an extraordinary threat.

0: 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Now your local forecast from the Hanson Paving Weather Center.
1: Mainly clear tonight with lows around 65. Winds out of the north around 5 miles per hour. Highs around 90 tomorrow. Thunderstorms likely tomorrow night, 70. Highs around 93 Monday with a slight chance of thunderstorms, 93 Tuesday. I'm Staff Meteorologist Paul Crombley on KNSI. Currently 86.
2: News. I'm Carmen Roberts. Two U.S. troops are killed in action. One is missing and four others wounded after an Iranian attack on a base in Jordan. And Republican Congressman Riley Moore tells Fox News.
3: One of the interesting things, and I've just seen kind of breaking news on this, was the precision in which they were able to strike sensitive targets within Jordan. And the reporting is indicating that perhaps China or Russia was feeding them targeting information.
2: A U.S. State Department just issued a worldwide caution urging Americans to think twice about traveling to the Middle East. And a father and son are likely to face federal kidnapping charges after they zip-tied two U.S. Forest Service members and held them at gunpoint inside a trailer in Northern California. America's listening to Fox News.
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0: They work alongside hostile foreign states that share their mission, like Iranian proxy networks, who are increasingly intimately tied to leftist militant groups.
1: Ah, yes. The Democrat Party is not what it used to be, not by a terribly long shot. Marco Rubio with a powerhouse of a speech today. Our corrupt news media will ignore 98.77% of it. And what they do pay attention to, they will misrepresent because, you know, that's who they are. All right, let's go to the telephones, Mike. Let's go talk to the great American people at 888-630-9625. Let's go to John calling from Maryland. Oh, John, you're on the Chris Plant Show.
2: Hi, how you doing, Chris? I just wanted to say something positive about the Democrats.
1: Oh, okay.
2: Yes, at least they're not getting in groups, little makeshift choirs and all, and sitting around various parts in the Capitol singing songs, like during the Doge hearings and all. Uh-huh. At least they're not doing that anymore. And I wanted to go further to say, if I'm walking in the park in Colorado, I'd rather face a Democrat with a homemade flamethrower and Molotov cocktails than a group of them sitting there singing songs.
1: That's like, very interesting. Yeah, the Molotov cocktail is less harmful.
2: Right. I'd rather face that man than have to sit there and listen to a choir of Democrats singing.
1: They're obnoxious, aren't they? Here they are now.
2: Yes, I'd rather face that man with the homemade.
1: Uh-huh. Attacking the pro-Israel, pro-Israel, anybody. There were marchers in Colorado that were firebombed with Molotov cocktails because they're pro-Israel.
2: Right.
1: And that wasn't really even a news story, was it?
2: No, and it was also a story that was in and out of the news real quick.
1: Very quick. That's not even a one-day story. I got to tell you, the day that Steve Scalise was shot and nearly killed by James Hodgkinson using a Chinese rifle, Bernie Sanders' campaign volunteer, that presidential campaign volunteer, that story went away in less than a day.
2: That was like a half a day, and that was gone.
1: Yep, yeah, just gone.
2: Hey, another thing real quick, too, Chris.
1: Sure.
2: A friend of mine, a female, called me, heard the last tail end of an Al Sharpton speech, and she said, "Who is this man named Gerkel?" He's trying to quote. And I said, "Well, you know, Al Sharpton, he's always right. So, you know, keep checking. We might find out who this Gerkel is."
1: Oh, it's funny. My brother, one of my younger brothers in Chicago, was yesterday at a concert in an outdoor venue, a big park with a band shell, because another one of my brothers was playing in the band. And there is a band playing in the band shell there, nice outdoor, just outside of the city of Chicago, and my one of my brothers is standing off to the side, and he's got a gal pal of somebody they know, and his boyfriend in there, and my brother is standing around talking to this guy. I don't know his name, or I'd share it with you, and in the middle of the conversation, the guy says, they're talking about how crazy things are out there, and the guy says, "Yeah, well, if it weren't for the Wuhan." You know, for the Wuhan Red Death, and my brother just met this guy moments earlier, and they hadn't even really, other than first names, hadn't even tried a name. And my brother said, "Wait a minute, do you listen to my brother's radio show?" Because the guy, he wasn't saying gurgled, but he was saying the Wuhan and the Wuhan Red Death. And my brother said, "Wait a minute, yeah, do you listen to?" And the guy says, "Wait. You're Chris Plant's brother?" And he said, "Yeah, I'm Chris Plant's brother." And then they started laughing and telling jokes and having a nice time. But the guy that my brother had just met, right out of the blue, used the Wuhan, very casually referred to the Wuhan, and they're talking about the Wuhan Red Death and stuff. And my brother just had just met this guy moments earlier,

0: Yeah,
1: but
0: in the
1: anyway,
0: media universe, very
1: good
0: smart.
1: Work. I'm a long-time listener.
0: Well, thank you, John. Thank you very much. I appreciate that. And I think, you know, Michael ought to play the Gurgle, the Al Charlatan. And isn't it great? You call him Al Charlatan. If you call him Al Charlatan to anybody out there in the world, if they recognize it, this is the only place they could recognize that from, right?
1: And, right. And see, he's just down there talking in reference to that young man that tragically disappeared down there. I know he's down there with a GoFundMe page or something. I don't know if you saw that.
0: Yeah.
1: But,
0: and Ben Crump, the attorney Ben Crump. Yeah, a young guy. He looks like a nice young guy swimming with his friends in a lake in Texas, and he's disappeared, presumably drowned. And it does sound like a terribly sad story. But when the lawyer Ben Crump immediately gets involved, and then the Reverend Al Charlatan makes his way down there, you know, they see a tragedy as something to exploit and to make money off of and to create division, racial division over.
1: Absolutely.
0: Yeah, that's Al Charlatan and the lawyer Ben Crump, who's effective, Ben Crump, the lawyer. He's effective at being racially divisive like the Reverend Al Charlatan is. But
1: well,
0: I gotta,
1: when he starts quoting Gurgle, hopefully the press will start scratching their heads, wondering what he's talking about.
0: I don't think they even scratch their heads. I don't think they care. They just go to Starbucks and steal something. I don't know.
2: Did I hear you correctly say that perhaps he was influenced by Gurgle?
0: Could have been Gurgle. That might have been it. Such a great soundbite.
1: All right, Chris. Well, you take care of yourself, buddy.
0: Thank you, John. Thanks. Appreciate it. See, normal people, and you hear John laughing. He's talking to a lady friend, and she caught a little Al Charlatan, and it's fun because everybody here gets the Al Charlatan reference, gets the channeling Gurgle reference, and the Wuhan Red Death, and all that stuff. Not to be confused with Edgar Allan Poe's The Mask of the Red Death, which my saying was based on the Edgar Allan Poe thing. But and honestly, you got to try to have fun with this, as crazy as everything is, and it's just civilization collapsing before our very eyes. But the Democrats.
2: I have to be the most inept charlatan in the country.
0: I think that might be true. He's not wrong 100% of the time, but just the vast and overwhelming majority of the time. But that doesn't mean that he's not occasionally right, like the old blind squirrel and all that stuff.
2: So in the words of my late friend Aretha Franklin, show some R-E-S-P-I-C-T.
0: Ah, yes, some respect. Show some respect.
2: R-E-S-P-I-C-T. Find out what it means to me. R-E-S-P-I-C-T. Skillets and IT.
0: This is why education is not what it should be in the United States of America. The Reverend Al Charlatan. He's an American gem, isn't he? An icon. NBC pays him seven figures to be a journalist. Journalism is dead. NBC is dead. Language is dead. Culture is dead. At least where these people are in charge.
2: Y'all, right. Pardon me. I do my hair. I do not curl my brain.
0: Yes. Well, that's that would be repetitive, redundant, and unnecessarily duplicative. I think just crazy stuff. Now we've got let's go. Thank you, John. Let's go to back to our sound bites here, because sound bite number one. This is Alexandria Ocasio-Cortez. You know her, and the Democrats are literally talking about running her for president. They'd like to date her, but they want to date almost anything that's breathing, from what we can tell. Alexandria Ocasio-Cortez did an interview with this left-winger named Pablo, Manriquez. Pablo Manriquez, who's with Midas Touch or something fabricated like that. And talking to AOC on the steps of the Capitol, the United States Capitol here in America. And, hey, let's attack Trump because, you know, Trump is going to give a speech. That's happening tonight at, I believe, 9 p.m. Eastern time in the United States. And this guy, Pablo Manriquez, he's talking to AOC. Hey, Trump's going to give a speech. And listen to them. They're anti-free speech, anti-First Amendment, anti-Constitution, anti-American stuff.
3: Donald Trump is scheduled to give a big rant to spew election conspiracy theories on

0: Thursday. Do you think that TV networks should run it? Do they have an ethical obligation?
1: No.
0: Rant. Like, rant. You know, a speech.
1: A grant?
0: He's basically doing
1: what does that word
0: made
1: mean?
0: For TV election broadcast fraud. About election fraud and conspiracy theories and all the rest.
2: I don't think that we should be contributing to any platforming of lies about our election.
1: I don't think that we should be contributing. You're not to any and the left winger Pablo Manriquez. Oh, but Trump is going to give a rant and spew election conspiracy theories. That's a nice objective question. It's pretty typical media question too. To a left wing dimwit who was a bartender about 20 minutes ago, and reportedly not a very good bartender, unsurprisingly. And I don't think we should help to platform any lies about our elections. I remember the dangling chads and the hanging chads in 2000 and the Reverend Al Gore being down there, peace be upon him, savior of the oceans and all of that good stuff. Hey, is everything fixed? Have they fixed global warming yet? It's a little warm here today. Somebody called the DNC, see if they could tweak the thermostat on planet Earth and cool it off a little bit. Yeah, but what she said was that we should not allow the President of the United States a platform because she and some idiot with his question to spew a rant, to spew election conspiracy theories, that said, should the TV networks run that, allow the President of the United States? They are driving the country to civil war over our rights and freedoms and American history and customs and the Bill of Rights and the Constitution. And they've got these, you know, dumb little bar bunnies in the House of Representatives who don't know what a garbage disposal is and didn't know that vegetables grew in the ground and grew in dirt. And she's a member of the House of Representatives, admired and adored by the news media and by hacks like Pablo Manriquez. Yeah, we shouldn't allow the President of the United States to give a speech because in advance, I'm going to declare anything that he said to be lies. There have been reports that the president will use U.S. intelligence, U.S. gathered intelligence, which will lay out foreign interference in the 2020 election. There was a presidential election. That's one where Joe Biden won in a landslide over every president in the history of the country because he was in his basement for the whole campaign. So good. And then Alexandria Ocasio-Cortez went on to explain that television networks in the United States, which are licensed by the FCC, listen to this, they have what she calls an ethical obligation to prevent Donald Trump from giving a speech, even though he's the President of the United States.
2: You know, I mean, many news outlets oftentimes may receive transcripts, and I think that we have an ethical obligation to not air things that undermine our election, that are not rooted in evidence and fact. And so, you know, of course, it depends on the contents of his speech, but that's my take on it.
1: What she's trying to say is that often the networks will receive transcripts of the speech in advance. When that does happen, it's usually just a few minutes in advance, not a day ahead. And then, oh, well, it's good. You know, and here's what you do, Alexandria Ocasio-Cortez, in a free culture, in a free society where we have the First Amendment and freedom of speech, which you guys would undo in a heartbeat, no doubt about it, and the free practice of religion entirely under assault by you people. Isn't it amazing? The network should not, because we have an obligation. Now, when Joe Biden comes out and lies, when Barack Obama comes out, now Obamacare is going to make everything better and less expensive, and funding Iran when they're working on an arsenal of nuclear weapons with which to kill us all, and Barack Obama gives them billions and billions of dollars, and he goes on television and says, isn't this great? Maybe the network should imprison him for that, and all the networks should be unlicensed by the FCC because they allowed Barack Obama to say these outrageous lies. Just amazing, amazing stuff. Mm-mm-mm. You people. She should be a fringe backbencher that nobody pays any attention to. But because they want her in a hot tub, they listen to everything she says as though it matters, which is a big mistake. But the networks shouldn't allow the president to give a speech because the Democrats say so. And then they call you a fascist. These people. And the Democrats, they're honestly talking about running here for president in 2028, and they mean it. Talk about the dumbing down of America. All their hard work on university campuses and in high schools coming to fruition. Now they're happy. Even their candidates are dumb. Forget about the voters. Well, they've already locked them into extraordinary times we're in. United States of America, Western civilization is under assault.

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0: We have returned. It was on this date in 1969 that Apollo 11 lifted off so that straight white men from the patriarchy could go be the first ones to walk on the moon. You know, the Earth's moon. This is not some California thing I'm talking about. Let's go to the telephones, Michael. Let's go to Steve calling from Boston, Massachusetts. Gesundheit. Steven, you're on the Chris Plant Show.
1: Hey, no end, Chris, just Steve. But look, I wanted to tell you that I think you're better than Val Sarton. Listening to you drops my blood pressure 15 points. You say things that I wish I had said first. I want to thank you for fighting back against the new Klux Klan, which is what I view everybody from crazy Sandy Cortez to old Hakim to all these people, as you might say.
0: Yeah.
1: And I view them as the new Klux Klan. They're exactly the same. They just got a different polarity.
0: I'm going to steal that. The new Klux Klan is a good line. And it's absolutely true. Between AOC and Hakim Jeffries, who's a jihadi anti-American, just extraordinary times we're in. And you're naming a statin, a pill, the valestatin, I think you said.
1: And actually, it's a slightly different antihypertensive, but the long and the short of it is, I mean, it's a fact because you say things, and you know, as I try to get people to listen to you, I think I've been successful in five cases, and I tell people that you got this very smart adult brain coupled to the energy of a rowdy teenager, and you sometimes talk about things you did in high school and nearby in time, and somehow I can relate, but I'll let that go.
0: I don't talk about a lot of them, though.
1: Yeah, well, we don't want to end up in jail post-fact.
0: Right. A lot of them I don't talk about. You know, but I was forced out of Chicago as a teenager to go work on a freight ship in the Gulf of Mexico. It was the Gulf of Mexico then. And, you know, that's because there was... Well, see, I don't want to get into all that, but there was a judge involved, and there were laws and things like that. But it would sound like I was either apologizing or bragging. So I leave my reckless and misspent youth out of the discussion most of the time. But, you know, I've tried to make good ever since then. Steve, thank you very much for the call. Fun call.

0: land of lakes, this is 10,000 Takes. Brought to you by Minnesota Score Radio. Wally and Eric back for yet another day. And we are ecstatic you tuned us in. How about 10K Takes, the weekend edition? And how about we lead off once again with the weather shtick?
1: About it.
0: Yeah, we'll go with the Friday forecast.
1: All right.
0: Where the thermometer topped out at Cortez Kennedy. And your overnight low, Rashawn Slater.
1: Rashawn Slater. Any relation to Jackie Slater?
0: I don't think so, but Matthew Slater is his son.
1: Okay.
0: He's been a special teams ace for New England for years.
1: Okay. I don't know. Cortez Kennedy, 92.
0: Ooh, close. About 96.
1: Oh, my goodness.
0: Once again, we get close to triple digits. I mean, with this heat wave, let's get an actual 100. I don't think we have during the
1: week. No, we have not. Not in the Twin Cities, anyway. No. And then Jackie Slater's nephew or whatever this guy is. What's his first name?
0: I'll just say he plays a similar position to what Jackie Slater played. Rashawn Slater.
1: Rashawn Slater. Okay. 76.
0: You're high. How about 70?
1: A little high. Okay.
0: Almost gave you Jim Marshall, but I thought, nah, we're going to make him work. So
1: you got me twice today.
0: Yeah. Cortez Kennedy, 96, the high defensive tackle, went to Northwest Mississippi Community College and then to Miami, the Hurricanes. First round pick, third overall by Seattle in 1990. Spent his entire career with the Seahawks. Retired in Y2K. Now, we lost Cortez at the age of 48 in 2017, but he was a force on the defensive line for the Seahawks,
1: no doubt.
0: NFL Defensive Player of the Year in 92, 8 Pro Bowls, certainly one of the great Seahawks in franchise history, and he is in the Pro Football Hall of Fame.
1: Okay. And then Slater.
0: Yeah, Rashawn Slater.
1: Rashawn Slater.
0: Yes. Played at Northwestern, so you may have watched him go against Minnesota back in the day and not realized it. But he's a grain silo offensive tackle for the Los Angeles Chargers. How about 6'4", 315, first-round pick in 2021. I know he's battled some injuries, but he's already been in 2 Pro Bowls. So I think he's probably Justin Herbert's best friend out there with the L.A. Chargers. Got to keep Justin upright.
1: Yeah. Did he even have the O-lineman? Do they even have anything for them to do in the Pro Bowl?
0: Yeah, that's a good question.
1: The Pro Bowl games, excuse me, since they don't play the Pro Bowl anymore.
0: Backpedal, get your hands into the chest area, and then stop. As far as run blocking goes, no. Shield. Just be a shield.
1: No
0: contact.
1: Well, yeah. Well, there was no contact when they actually were playing the game. Those last few years, but I mean, whatever it is that they, this touch football game that they play, or whatever, it's just, oh God, which makes me think it makes the baseball all-star game look like the greatest thing since sliced bread. That's how bad all the other all-star games are. I guess second place is the NBA on occasion. Occasionally they get it right, and the guys play hard. And then the NHL and their 3-on-3 nonsense. And then, of course, football, which is the worst by far. Anyway, so baseball is back at it. I see that they wasted no time, Major League Baseball did, with all 30 of its teams announcing next year's schedule. Who's paying attention to that right now? I mean, what advantage do they gain by announcing that in the middle of July?
0: Absolutely nothing.
1: Yeah,
0: this is something you could easily do about a week after the World Series into November, and you could make a day of it and do like the NFL does, have a schedule release and garner some attention. But no, Major League Baseball has to do it on one of those coveted off days following the All-Star game. I don't get it at all, because let's face it, this is not a venue issue. Most Major League teams, in fact, I would say all, none of them share with the NFL anymore, right?
1: Correct.
0: Those days are done.
1: Correct.
0: So you have first dibs on your stadium. The Twins have priority at Target Field. So you can play when you want to play and let the concerts and the other folks, you know,
1: fill in,
0: look around you.
1: Of course.
0: I think this is just an opportunity missed by Major League Baseball. And
1: agreed.
0: I'm already not happy. 66 wins play the LA Dodgers at Dodger Stadium in March.
1: I saw that.
0: Oh my goodness.
1: Well, good reason to go to LA. You can
0: Well,
1: go in
0: that's true.
1: March.
0: That weather will be good. But
1: Yeah.
0: wow.
1: You don't have
0: They
1: to
0: open in
1: endure it here.
0: Kansas. So two of my favorite venues, the K and Dodger Stadium, the Twins go there in March.
1: That's amazing.
0: And then they have the home opener against Tampa Bay. And you know the Rays are thrilled by that, coming to Minneapolis April 2, 3, 4, and 5. Wow, four games.
1: Yeah, I don't understand it. I don't understand why you, I don't understand why you announce it. I don't understand why they're playing the earliest opener ever, March 25th, and it's only one day earlier than last year's. I mean, they keep breaking the record for how early they're starting.
0: Yep.
1: But you can, you know what? You don't have to worry about any of this because there probably won't be baseball
0: No,
1: next year.
0: that is a fair point. And again, the scheduling folks don't smile on the Twins. Let's assume there's a season next year, and there might not be, as you pointed out. If you remember, the Dodgers came here a Monday, Tuesday, Wednesday, and June. They still got huge crowds. But that would have been better to put the Dodgers on the weekend and have the Rockies be in the early slot. The Monday, Tuesday, Wednesday. Same thing this coming June. Yankees are on a Monday, Tuesday, Wednesday, and the Guardians come in following the New York Yankees. So why not flip-flop that?
1: I don't have a problem with it, but yeah, I get it.
0: And I look, if you put the Colorado Rockies against Minnesota on a Monday, Tuesday, and Wednesday, you're going to have some smallish crowds. But
1: True.
0: I don't know. A weekend has way more pizzazz for teams like the Yankees and the Dodgers, and they don't come here very often. So.
1: Yeah, although what time of year is that Yankees series
0: June.
1: at?
0: It's the exact same time frame as when the Dodgers were here.
1: Yeah, they'll do. See, the thing is they'll get people here for the Yankees, and they'll get people here on a weekend for Cleveland if it
0: Fair
1: was,
0: enough.
1: because we saw what happened when Cleveland was here a couple weeks ago.
0: Oh boy.
1: There was
0: Yeah,
1: nobody showing
0: your
1: up.
0: team is not exactly a magnetic draw.
1: No, they're in first place at the time too, and people don't come. They don't care. There's my people showed up, and other than that, there was nobody at the stadium. About per usual for the
0: No,
1: Twins.
0: I'm trying to find some other highlights on this schedule for the Twins. They get the Mets on a weekend. Yippee skippy.
1: No. Well,
0: Yeah,
1: here's some
0: they get
1: interesting.
0: Boston on a weekend in July. That should be good.
1: Okay, so I'm looking at miles traveled by each team on next year's schedule in Major League Baseball. And the Twins, you want to take a stab at where the Twins are out of the 30 teams?
0: Okay, let's see. I would say.
1: Kind of use your head on this one a little bit. Figure out the geography and then
0: Yeah. Well, they can't be ahead of the West Coast teams, I would think. I would say probably 10th most.
1: they're right smack dab in the middle.
0: All
1: They're
0: right.
1: 15th out of the 30 teams in miles traveled. The team that
0: Who's number
1: traveled,
0: one, Seattle?
1: yes.
0: Okay.
1: And you want to go ahead. You can get, let's see if you can guess the top five, and they're all in the same area.
0: Yeah, Seattle, San Francisco.
1: They're third.
0: West Sacramento.
1: They're second.
0: Los Angeles Dodgers.
1: They're fourth.
0: LA Angels.
1: They're fifth.
0: Wow.
1: And oh, by the way, the Padres are sixth.
0: Yeah. Where is Miami and Tampa Bay?
1: Miami seventh. They're
0: Okay.
1: next.
0: Where are Texas and Houston? Because remember, in the AL West,
1: They're
0: you have two
1: eighth.
0: Central teams and three Pacific teams.
1: Texas is eighth. You've named them all.
0: Oh, boy.
1: Astros are 10th. Diamondbacks squeeze in between the two. They're ninth.
0: And the least amount has to be the Phillies, the Red Sox, the Yankees, the Mets, the Nationals.
1: No, actually, think National League Central.
0: Ooh.
1: Least amount,
0: Cubs?
1: least traveled,
0: Cubs?
1: the flubs.
0: Wow.
1: Yep, 24,336 miles. The Brujas would be next. They're 29th, 25,000 plus. The White Sox just behind the Brewers, believe it or not, at 28th. The Reds, 27th. The Tigers, 26th, and Cleveland, 25th. So there you
0: Where
1: have it. And the Pirates, 24th. So
0: where's Colorado? They have to travel a lot.
1: where are the Rockheads? Let's see. They are, yeah, they're 13th. They're close to the
0: Above the
1: Twins.
0: Twins. Yeah.
1: Yeah, they're close to the Twins. Yeah, the teams that are middling are, let's see, the Rockies, Nationals, Twins, Phillies and Mets are right in the middle.
0: And then, of course, Toronto, every road trip the Blue Jays take requires a customs check.
1: Yes, it
0: Leaving
1: does.
0: Canada and re-entering Canada, that can't be much fun. So,
1: I'm sure that
0: the
1: sure.
0: last place Blue Jays, as we go into this weekend,
1: Amazing.
0: yes, a team that was a centimeter away from winning the World Series against the LA Dodgers, 12 back of Tampa, but I will not count out Toronto. I
1: No.
0: think they have the talent to make a run and at least get into wild card
1: That's
0: contention.
1: all they need. That's
0: Exactly.
1: all they need. John Schneider and company, that's they just need to get in.
0: Yeah.
1: And they'll have more than a shot to do that. Yeah. So, okay. We're going to talk some soccer coming up next as the World Cup finals are upon us this weekend in Miami. And a guy who are in, I should say, in New Jersey, and a guy who played in it and is going to be in New Jersey this weekend will join us next.
0: Yeah, Tony Sana going to break it down. Argentina and Spain for all the marbles on the pitch. Enjoy Z here on 10K Takes, your MLB schedule release.
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0: weekend edition. Thanks so much for tuning us in. Wally and Eric behind the mics, and we're going to get our kicks right now with the Hall of Fame soccer legend from St. Paul, Tony Sanna. He's played in the MLS. He's played in the World Cup. And he's also bounced around the map here the last few weeks going to World Cup matches. And, Tony, we're down to the championship weekend. We've got the consolation match on Saturday. But for all the marbles on Sunday, we have, what a matchup. Spain and Argentina, MetLife Stadium in New Jersey, 2 p.m. kickoff on Fox. As you look at this match, break it down for us.
1: Well, you know, you have Spain, which really flew under the radar because France was so, they're like the running rebels. They were so fun to watch, and that's where they got all the attention. But Spain, you know, they're ranked in the top three teams in the world, flew under the radar, and are just clinical and are, you know, making it difficult for teams, and they're just keeping the ball and kind of boring you to death and killing you, you know, with a million paper cuts. Great performance, beat France in the semifinal. I was there, heartbroken. And then you have Argentina, which is, you know, arguably the greatest player in the world today or ever. And they've really had to battle every step of the way to get through. So, you know, you probably got some tired legs, but people are wanting Messi to go out on a high, and they find a way to win. And I think because they're the returning champions, you know, they're not worried about how they look. They just play to win the game. So it looks like they're winning ugly, but they just have that formula. So, on paper, it's hard to argue with the form that Spain's in. And I think Argentina sort of underwhelms you because they just play good enough to win the game, and they always win the game. So it's going to be a good matchup. Not my favorite two teams, but two incredible teams and one for the story. And there's a lot of fans that are super excited about just Lionel Messi and the story, possibly the GOAT and, going on top and his late game heroics over and over again.
2: Yeah, talk about that too, because that has been one of the themes of this year's World Cup for sure, is what Messi has been able to do. And the fact now that he is in the championship match, that speaks well for what exactly I'm sure FIFA want. They'd love to have the superstar power of a player like him in the finals, right?
1: Yeah, I mean, I think, you know, whether France or England would have been great draws just because of the worldwide, and they hadn't been there in a time. But, you know, Messi is marketable. They've had an easier schedule. He's a generational talent, right? And so FIFA, you know, likes the fact that he's done well, and, you know, you might even say he's got some calls, and some people would say he's earned, you know, that right to get some calls. But it's definitely like a storybook ending, to a fabulous career, and he's not done yet. And it also just goes, I want to remind people here, you know, with, you know, the Minnesota United, like, you know, Major League Soccer often gets overlooked, and we don't have the depth, but, you know, here we have in our league the best player for the best team in the world that's still active, that's still doing it on the world level. A lot of people would like to say he's past his prime. You know, if you look at him in here, you might say, is he past his prime? Maybe for him, but you can argue that he's still the best player in the world, and he's playing right here in MLS.
0: Tony Sanna, our guest, the Hall of Famer from St. Paul, played in the MLS, played in the World Cup. As we're talking World Cup here on 10K Takes. I would say, Tony, he certainly has a lot of game left. He's got 8 goals in the 2026 World Cup, Lionel Messi. So he is an icon. But let's talk about Argentina as a whole, because this is a chance for the Argentinians to win their 4th World Cup. They've won it in 78, 86, and 2022. Are, you know, and when you're playing every 4 years, would this equate to a dynasty like maybe we've seen with the New England Patriots or Kansas City Chiefs in the NFL? How do you view Argentina and this great successful run they've been on?
1: You know, I think, you know, that's, well, it's really down to Messi. You know, they had the, you know, one of the GOATs, Maradona, and like the question is Messi taking over? And I think the Argentinian players don't get noticed because they're disciplined enough to know they're playing with the GOAT. And even, you have top 10 players in the world on their team that are willing, to take second fiddle. And so what you have is a very disciplined group that's playing to win the game, to playing for one man, that has a country behind them that's shown that they have the ability to win. They are the reigning champs, still, and they find a way to win. And historically, again, you have Brazil, you have Italy, you have Germany. I mean, these are the ones that have won multiple World Cups, and they're trying to ingrain themselves in history. And you also get pooled with the players that you present. So they have some of the best players, and they have some of the best teams. And it's really a team. I mean, you have a lot of world-class players there that are just doing what they need to do so Messi can excel. And that's how you have a winning formula. And that's kind of what France was missing.
2: So on Sunday, all eyes will be on New Jersey. On Saturday, and I didn't realize this till about a week ago, all eyes will be in Miami. Or will they? Do people care about the consolation slash third place match? I'm sure France and England, because of who is playing, they do care. But give me your read on this consolation match, and do you see this as something that's going to continue to be played in the future? Because it seems like every other big event that used to have third place games, it's gone.
1: Yeah, it's not like the Olympics where, you still get a bronze medal. I would say nobody really cares. Personally, players are so disappointed. I could see some situations where other people get to play in this game because of what it means. I don't know what the purse is, so that's one way where FIFA can incentivize it with, depending on how much money you get if you win, that could be an incentive. So, if it's you get 50 million if you win versus 20 if you lose, that's a reason to play. But it's definitely, hard for people to spend a lot of money to watch a third place game on a hot Saturday. Some people are calling it the finals that they wish they would have had. Definitely great teams and fun to watch. And the England fans, they're so disappointed. We'll see how they rebound. So I got mixed emotions here. I mean, it's two of the best teams in the world, but both coming off of disappointing losses, and it's going to be really hard to get up for this game. And then you also have some players that just didn't get a chance in the World Cup, and hopefully this is an opportunity for them.
0: Tony, in the England loss to Argentina, it's 1-0 England roughly into the 80th minute. And then Argentina gets a couple of shock and awe goals, both set up by Messi. I watched the post-match analysis on Fox, and to a person, it was, hey, England went into a shell. They used that back five, and it backfired. Do you agree with that?
1: Well, after the result, of course not, right? The prevent defense was created for a reason, right? And so at some point, someone thought it worked. And so, they thought that they had a team where they were at the time. They made a tactical decision. Again, no matter what your formation is, when you're down, you're way more aggressive to begin with. So whether or not they would have played more offensively, they might have been even more exposed if they had less people back. So the truth is, we don't know the answer. What we do know is the result, and it didn't work out for them this time, and everyone's going to be second guessing it because it didn't work out. And I think instead of worrying about, how they lost, the credit's got to go to Argentina to putting on that kind of pressure at the end of the game and not giving up.
2: What's been your impression overall of how the U.S. has been viewed as a host and how you think things have gone for the U.S. host cities?
1: I think it started off slow, and I, in 100 years from now, I think it's not the World Cup it could have been. That being said, it was still an incredible event. We have one of the best World Cups ever, but it's like, hitting three home runs in a game and having them catch the fourth one over the wall and being disappointed that you didn't hit four. So still a great World Cup. And I think fans have been different. I think there's some cities like Seattle that have had this great downtown experience, and then there's been some other places that you really got to travel to go to without it. There's been some cities like Kansas City that that have been put on the map that were maybe not a centralized, but really became alive with foreign visits there and people learning about what, Midwest America looks like. Generally, there hasn't been any real negative news, on the fields, stadiums. People have been getting along. So I think our country showcased, that we are a good host and that it is a great country and that people are, here to celebrate this great event. That being said, I think if some of these restrictions and sanctions would have been lifted a little bit earlier and it more inviting, I think you would have just seen like a party, for the ages.
0: Tony, did the Twin Cities drop the ball? I know you mentioned to us a few months ago there was sticker shock involved with becoming one of the host cities for the World Cup. And obviously, it's very competitive. Chicago didn't get it. Denver didn't get it. Washington, D.C. didn't get it. There are other major markets, Phoenix, who also were like the Twin Cities. But how proactive was St. Paul and Minneapolis in trying to get the World Cup? Because I kept thinking throughout the tournament, boy, it would have been cool had we had it here in Minnesota.
1: Right. So in Chicago, they pulled out too. So they chose not to. So they would have got it if they wanted to. It was very complicated here because, you're bidding in Minneapolis, but then how do you get Bloomington and St. Paul and Brooklyn Center like on the hook to help out, right? So, for Minneapolis, it was a lot to absorb, even though they only have a fourth of the population of the metro, but they were having to incur all the costs. And the benefit was going to go to like the neighboring cities, neighboring hotels that maybe they hadn't figured out, like, would have St. Paul's hotel tax help, the Minneapolis, expenses. So it was just complicated and it was far down the line. And, I think, with the political landscape, they may have made it harder for us to recover some of the cash. With our tourism and putting Minnesota on the map, I think it would have been a good thing and obviously a well worth investment. Hindsight is 2020, and I think some cities got sticker shock, and some cities, celebrated who they are and put themselves on the map. So you can always second guess everything after the fact, but it was complicated. It was early. They asked a lot, and we just felt, I think, as a city and as an area, we had other priorities, and we didn't have enough information to make an educated decision, so we decided to step out.
2: Interesting you point that out, that Bloomington and St. Paul and all the surrounding suburbs would have gained advantage, because we're unique in that way that it's like every city has its own convention and visitors bureau. You have, each city seems to have their own, and instead of having one unifying CVB, we're all over the board here in Minnesota, which in some cases works, and in a case like this, it doesn't seem to work. Speaking of which, we've had literally thousands of soccer players here in the metro area over the last week or so at the USA Cup out in Blaine, but that's been marred by certainly the heat, but then on top of that, the smoke from a distant fire up in northern Minnesota and southern Canada. Just a shame that they've had to endure this week. Can you shed any light on what exactly they were able to do and not do out there this week in Blaine?
1: Well, I don't know all the details, but I know with our camps, we've had to cancel a lot of camps as well. And, it's unfortunate when people travel like a long way across the world to do one thing and they can't do that one thing. Hopefully people got to go to the Mall of America and be inside and do some things, but it is hard when, safety comes first. And it was really disappointing that the heat, and I remember in some years we had good air, but it was just too hot and unhealthy. So unfortunate situation. Global warming thing could be a real thing, and obviously the air quality from the fires is something that's out of our control. But we always have to put the safety of our kids and families first, and it's unfortunate and unlucky and bad timing. And hopefully the kids found, things to do inside in a safe way.
0: And a footnote from ESPN on Friday, the World Cup final in New Jersey, which has been impacted by the Canadian wildfires. There have been air quality warnings, but apparently the World Cup between Argentina and Spain, that for all the marbles, will not be impacted. But they did have an MLS match Thursday night at Soldier Field, Vancouver, and the Chicago Fire. That was postponed because of the air quality. So stay tuned. As you know, Tony, there's a lot of running involved in soccer.
1: Right. And the other fact I just looked up is the third place winner gets 29 million and the fourth place gets 27. So not really a reason to go all in.
2: Wow. It should be 29 and nothing. Play for all the marbles. What are they thinking?
1: Well, I read that first place gets 50, second place gets 33, and third place gets 29. So, you know, it's they're really weighing heavily, you know, the first place. And you know, that would be one way to make that fourth place game really meaningful, you know, just up second and third, and then it would go a long way because people are going to play for first no matter what.
2: No doubt.
0: Tony, good stuff. We appreciate you weighing in during the World Cup. Enjoy your weekend.
1: Thank you. Appreciate you guys. Hopefully you enjoy the game, and it's been a great World Cup month.
2: Thanks, Tony.
0: Yes, indeed. Tony Sanna, Soccer Hall of Fame, MLS star, played in the World Cup from St. Paul here on 10K Takes, your World Cup ticket.
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0: glad you tuned us in. And hey, NFL training camps will be starting up later this month. That includes the Purple. Minnesota Vikings will be at Eagan here soon. Interesting story, USA Today on Friday, written by Tyler Dragon.
1: Okay.
0: Basically, Justin Jefferson, the Vikings elite wideout, talking about the quarterback competition between J.J. McCarthy and the newcomer Kyler Murray. Here's what J.J. said to USA Today. Quote, he, that would be Kyler, still has to prove himself to be the starter of our team. The quarterback position is not just given to Kyler, it's earned. So if J.J. comes in and be that dynamic player that he is and leading the guys and leading the team where we feel like is the right direction, then that's the decision that the coaches will make. It is up to me to just go out there and continue to give those guys that energy, that juice, that confidence to go out there and to continue to perform, end of quote. So that's J-Jets on the Kyler, J.J. McCarthy quarterback competition that I still think it's Kyler's job to lose because his resume looks better right now than J.J.'s. But, hey, open competition is good for everybody.
1: Honestly, as you're reading me that quote, and I had not seen it prior to you reading it here on the air, it's exactly what he should have said. Whether it was a measured response or not, or whether it was just an honest response, it's exactly what I would hope Justin Jefferson would say. That, first of all, he's been teammates with J.J. McCarthy now for 2 years. And secondly, nothing should be given to either one of them. Shouldn't have been given to J.J. last year, for that matter.
0: That was a mistake a year ago.
1: Yeah. So I think he's absolutely right on, said the exact right thing, and said the thing that I would hope that, a star player and a leader on your team would and should say. The coaches make the final decision. He's got to earn it. It's not rocket science. Pretty basic. And last year, I don't think J.J. earned it. I think he was given it. And so now he's got real competition, and we'll see how it all lays out. And then you got Carson Wentz in the mix. You got Carson Wentz in the mix, too.
0: And I think in the case of Kyler, the resume is way more impressive and longer in terms of tenure than J.J. McCarthy.
1: Of course.
0: But it's almost ancient history when Kyler was good. He hasn't been elite for 2-3 years. There have been injuries involved.
1: Healthy either. Yeah.
0: Yes. Yeah. Last year he was like J.J. He was banged up. And then Arizona hasn't been that good. So he has the chance here to come to a team that potentially could be an offensive juggernaut and basically hit the reset button and recalibrate his career and win that NFL lottery in the offseason if he performs well. And you would hope Minnesota would re-sign him. If not, somebody else will, like Seattle did with Sam Darnold. But this will be interesting, and it's all going to really heat up here when camp begins later this month in Eagan. The other thing I wanted to bring up quickly before we hit the break.
1: Yes.
0: Justin Jefferson, he's starting to come off to me like Byron Buxton.

0: or the other part, or for some of the other part. So it was not a great year for Justin Jefferson last year. Let's not sugarcoat this. He and you, I think it's fair to say, it's fair to blame the quarterback situation for a down year for Justin Jefferson, plus his injury. So,
1: And that would
0: yeah.
1: drive some guys bonkers. You brought up Stephon Diggs, and there's other
0: Yeah.
1: wideouts in the NFL,
0: Yeah,
1: other
0: don't bring that
1: divas,
0: guy back.
1: right? There's other
0: I
1: guys
0: am.
1: who would say, I got to get out of here. Look, Justin Jefferson's been with the Vikings now since 2020. He's 27 years old. He is smack dab in the middle of his athletic prime, and it's got to happen here soon. And we'll get way more into this as the season goes on, but it's also got to happen for Kevin O'Connell and his coaching staff. They don't have a playoff win.
0: No, that's true.
1: And they're behind the pace of Mike Zimmer.
0: Yes, that's not good.
1: Zim.
0: Okay. All right. Let's take a break. Leech Lake Fishing Report coming up next.
1: right, we are 10K Takes, your purple ticket.
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0: And this is this week's edition of the Leech Lake Fishing Report. And we are joined now by Steve Nosbusch, a guide up on Leech Lake. Steve, despite all the smoke and the heat and everything else, I understand that the walleye fishing has been tremendous.
4: Yeah, it has. It really has. It's been fantastic here the last week or so. Last couple of weeks, really. Bug hatches are pretty well done at this point, it seems like. Not saying you're not going to find a mayfly or two, but they're pretty well done at this point. And the fish sure seem to be hungry right now. Right now, I'm finding a lot of fish in that 7 to 12 foot of water. A little bit shallower than I was last week, I guess.
0: Right.
4: Weed lines are very important right now. Seems like most of my fish are coming on weed lines. A few on sand flats, but most, have some sort of weed structure there. There is a bunch of fish out on the rocks as well. I haven't fished them much this week out on the rocks, but I know there's some fish out there as well. Those rock fish are sitting a little bit deeper right now. They're kind of in that like 12 to 16 foot range, somewhere in there. But the real active fish seem to be, up on the sand flats, weed, adjacent to some weeds, 7 to 12 foot or so.
0: And what are you pulling?
4: Right now, jigs and night crawlers have been very good. Getting a few on slip bobbers and leeches as well. Today was about half and half. Half came on a slip bobber and leech. The other half came on a jig and a night crawler. Big thing right now is kind of making sure you're finding those fish on whatever electronics you have, whether it's forward-facing stuff or whether it's just side imaging. Get them found, spinning back around on those fish and casting to them. Keeping that bait away from the boat's pretty important right now. Water's still pretty clear. It's middle of the summer at this point. Make sure you're staying away from that boat is definitely going to be pretty beneficial.
0: Yeah. Water temperature, and how is it affecting the fishing?
4: Oh, man, it is warm right now.
0: I bet.
4: Mornings, I'm seeing high 70s, 78, 79.
0: Wow.
4: You get into the afternoon at all, you're over that 80-degree mark
0: oh
4: right now.
0: Oh, my goodness.
4: It's like a bathtub out there. Typically, when the water gets this warm, fishing kind of slows down, but it's been pretty – I mean, like I said, it's been good so far. I think that warm water's got the metabolism kicked up right now, and they're eating because of it.
0: Yeah. All right, we'll take a break. We'll come back with more. We're talking to Steve Nosbusch with our weekly Leech Lake Fishing Report. Back with more after this. Time out. Stay with us.
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1: And the Leech Lake Fishing Report continues along with Steve Nosbusch, a guide up on Leech Lake. Okay, Steve, let's talk perch. The jumbo perch is something else that folks like to come to Leech for. What's that bite look like right now?
2: Yeah, it's been pretty solid right now. Right now, you know, anywhere that you can find short weeds out in that 14-foot range seems to be holding jumbo perch. Edge of like sand and mud transitions are also holding quite a few perch. You're going to have to sort through them. There's a lot of small perch in it, but there are some very nice perch mixed in right now. To catch them, jigging a fathead has probably been the best. That bait's also a little bit more hardy. You know, you can maybe catch a couple fish per minnow that way. Otherwise, if you shoot a small piece of a night crawler, even a small leech, has been working well as well. But, you know, be prepared. You are going to go through some bait with some of the smaller ones that are there, but the big ones are mixed in, and you can get some real nice fish out there right now.
1: I want to ask you about the smallmouth bass. As I was talking to you off air, I was talking about the smallmouth that I was catching up on Vermilion, but what does it look like on Leech? Are folks still bringing in some smallmouth bass?
2: Oh yeah, absolutely. Yeah. You know, we've got a lot of smallmouth out here right now. Earlier this week, caught a few fish on some of the shallow rocks, but most of those fish that were hanging on the real shallow rocks have kind of slid off at this point. I'm finding a lot of smallmouth right now on the edge of some of the milfoil patches and some pretty big numbers. Other spots I'm finding them are a little bit deeper rock piles. Those rock piles in that 16 to 20 foot range seem to hold quite a few smallmouth as well right now. Yeah.
1: Yeah. Okay. All right. Well, good stuff, Steve. Enjoy your weekend fishing. Hopefully the smoke is completely cleared. And we'll talk to you next week.
2: Appreciate it. Thank you.
1: All right. Thank you. He is Steve Nosbusch with our weekly Leech Lake Fishing Report. Eric and I will be back with more here on Minnesota Scores 10,000 Takes after this. Stay with us.
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0: Lake Michigan. Twins and Cubs this weekend at Wrigley in Chicago. All right, are you angry, cranky, giddy, grumpy, happy, soggy? What are you today?
1: Well, I thought I'd throw one last piece of info for you from this past week's Major League Baseball All-Star Game activities, and that would be the Home Run Derby on Monday. And as I correctly predicted, the lowest rated Home Run Derby since 2003, the least number of viewers since 2003. And I don't know if and when the Home Run Derby back then was televised or anything about the 2003 Home Run Derby. I don't even know. When did they restart the Home Run Derby, or when did they add it in? Is that when they started it again? I don't even know. Anyway, but I do know this. They had just over 5 million viewers on Netflix. 5.2 million spectators on Netflix, okay? Not everybody has Netflix. I know Netflix is a very popular streaming app, and there are a lot of folks with Netflix. But the Wizards with Major League Baseball decided to take that $50 million check from Netflix so that they can cash it in and lose viewers. And that's exactly what they did. It was lowest rated. It was down 7.5% from last year, where it was aired on ESPN, and it drew 5.7 million. This year, just under 5.3 million. Despite the drop in numbers, they did do well with the younger audience. Their engagement with the audience is between the ages of 18 and 34 and 18 and 49. Those ratings were up, but the overall numbers are down. Imagine that. You put it on a streaming app, and the older audience that says, I'm not paying for that, isn't going to pay for that. And the young dumbos that do pay for it, and they get to watch the Home Run Derby. So there you have it. Major League Baseball cashes in at the bank, but not with the Nielsen ratings.
0: And the 10K takes Jumbotron, powered today by the Blue Waters from Lake Michigan. Twins and Cubs this weekend in Chicago at Wrigley. Says you are Isaiah, I told you so.
1: Yes.
0: Yeah.
1: Very much so.
0: You told us a few days ago, and that's exactly what happened. Okay, well, my take of the day, let's talk World Cup. Let's talk about the impact on beer sales in the U.S. from these visitors from all over the globe. According to ESPN, alcohol prices and mostly beer, everything went up 14% in terms of purchases in this time slot as opposed to a year ago. This is from the Beer Institute. And the bump also went beyond the host cities. Sales were up 4% nationally, and I guess beer sales have been down the last year or two. The guy who runs the Boston Beer Company, Jim Koch, this includes Samuel Adams and other brands, because Scotland came to Foxborough for some matches. He said they had to make two emergency deliveries to the Sam Adams Boston tap room on the first day that Scotland's fans were in town.
1: He said at one point
0: they were pouring these fanatics a Sam Adams Boston lager every 12 seconds. And then he goes on to say, what a wonderful group of people. I didn't see a single soul on their phone. They were drinking and watching and socializing. And I'll finish up with this point. Maybe when the World Cup comes back to the U.S., whenever it does, you got to give Milwaukee. It's got to be part of it. Could you imagine, say, Scotland, those folks coming to Wisconsin?
1: Running the beer dry in Wisconsin, that would be a task.
0: Miller would go out of business. They would go dry. I mean, they'd make a lot of money, but yeah. So anyways, World Cup, good for beer. So I guess there'll be plenty of it consumed this weekend in Miami and New Jersey, New York City. On that note, we got to go. We will UPS out those thank yous, one to Rocky, one to Steve Nosbusch, another to Tony Santa or Wally. I'm Eric saying so long. This is 10K Takes, your sports.

0: Growing up, going to Duluth was our family vacation every year. It was my dad's favorite place. Fast forward to today, my family takes multiple road trips to Duluth each year. During Dad's final days on Earth, our daughter Rachel was sitting on his bed playing music. As if on cue, the song Sunshine on My Shoulders came on, and just as a huge sunbeam shone brightly on Dad like a blanket. On our last visit to Duluth, Dick and I took our grandson Willie on his first trip there and took our traditional vacation foot photo, and I saw Willie smile with excitement and the sun shining on him. 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
4: This is a Fox News alert. The U.S. just launched more airstrikes on Iran. I'm Carmen Roberts. U.S. CENTCOM posted on X, the U.S. military began striking Iran again at 6 p.m. Eastern. And the strikes are in part retaliation for Iran's missile and drone strikes on a U.S. base in Jordan yesterday that killed two U.S. service members, caused one to go missing, and injured several others. And now the U.S. State Department is issuing a warning for all Americans.
5: Issued a brand new worldwide caution urging Americans to think twice about any travel to the Middle East. Due to heightened tensions in the Middle East, the security environment remains complex with the potential for unseen escalation. And that's exactly what we saw in neighboring Jordan when Iran fired multiple intermediate range ballistic missiles that made it through.